0: Score Plumbing and Air. I want you to call now. Only 10 of my listeners will get this. 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I'll be giving out the phone number throughout the hour. So if you are driving, when you stop, write it down and call. 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If you've just tuned in, we've got Victor Rancor here on the Checka Pro Radio Show. He and I are talking about your heating and air conditioning system. He's brought a deal, a first-time-out system tune-up, only $19.95. You're going to save $129. It's ordinarily $149. And he's going to also give you a free duct inspection. That's worth $139 and the guarantee that it won't break down this summer. So, Victor, when you and your team come out, give us an idea of some of the things that you go through on the inspection list.
1: Yeah, so I mean, the first thing you want to do is get an idea of how the unit's working, right? Mm-hmm. Get an idea of the baseline. Is it working? Is it cooling properly? You know, a lot of people, they say their air conditioner works, but we go and we test it and it's, you know, it's only cooling by 5 degrees or 10 degrees. So this is something that would cause energy bills and stuff to go up. So as the first thing we do is we get an assessment of how the unit's working. Then we're going to go through, we're going to tighten, clean, lubricate, check all the components on the outdoor unit. So we're going to clean it out like brand new. So we're not just in and out of there, you know, 10, 15 minutes. Most of our service calls take anywhere between, you know, 60 to 90 minutes. We're going to take the unit apart. We're going to clean it out like new, bring it back to factory fresh. We're going to do a full inspection on it, check all the electrical. The number one reason for ACs breaking down in the middle of summer is loose or faulty wiring. Mm. So we'll check the wiring on it. We always tighten down the wiring. That's free of charge included in it. We're going to check the refrigerant levels of Freon to make sure that those levels are correct. So when it gets hot, you know, here in the valley, over 100 degrees, we want to make sure that the thing's going to be cooling properly. On top of that, like I said, we clean out the entire unit from inside out. One of the number one causes of inefficiency is in the valley. We get a lot of dirt and dust, and it gets stuck inside the systems. So we'll take it apart. We'll clean it from the inside out, do like an acid coil wash on it so the thing can breathe properly. Because if it can breathe better, it can run better, and it's going to be more efficient. On top of that, we're obviously going to check the filter for you guys and get the filter changed out. We'll also inspect the indoor air handler. So, you know, a lot of people say, I don't use my heat that much. Well, we'll check the inside. We'll check the blower motor, make sure that thing's clean. There's no dirt and dust that you're breathing inside of there as well. And then along with that, like I said, we're going to do the duct inspection. We're going to go through and check all the connections. You know, a lot of times people don't realize that, you know, they might have hot or cold spots in their house. Mm-hmm. Well, in your attic, your duct system has little louvers in there where you can actually adjust the louvers and push more air into the rooms that you want. So while we're there, if you guys want your airflow adjusted, we do that at no charge as well.
0: A lot of people don't realize, Victor, how important it is to maintain your system. And the number one thing that you can do that's not expensive, that needs to be done, and it may have to be done monthly or maybe just twice a year, it depends on the system you have, is air filters. When your air filters are dirty, it causes all kinds of problems. The airflow is restricted, which could actually shorten the length of the unit's life. It could literally shorten the unit's life. Also, it's not going to be as efficient, so you're going to be spending more money on your utility costs. If the dirt, dust, dander, cat, dog hair get on the coils, that's a problem as well. Isn't it the easiest and most simple, least expensive thing to do, getting those filters replaced?
1: Yeah, I mean, and people don't realize how often they need to change them. And you'd be surprised, Jim, we show up and they're like, oh, I changed my filter last month, and we realize it's been a year. And, you know, it's just like anything else in the world. Like, we're busy. People are busy. And it's out of sight, out of mind. And then it goes a little bit longer than expected. So, obviously, we want to get those filters changed out. Normally, we want to change them once a month, but obviously, at least every 6 months. But as we change seasons from winter to summer, we want to make sure they get changed out. And you were talking about a lot about the dirt and dust and all that stuff that gets inside the systems. People don't realize how much their indoor air quality is really determined by the cleanliness of their furnace or air conditioner, because what happens is all that dirt and dust gets inside of there. And you got to imagine in the summertime, this thing, air conditioner's job is to remove humidity. When water, dirt, and dust get put together in a cold place, cold, dark place, you get bacteria and stuff that grow inside of there. So when my technicians are out there, they're going to open that up and see if there's anything going on in there. People would be surprised that how much of the indoor air quality issues happened because of their AC and how they're dealing with these allergies. They don't even know why, because maybe, you know, they might have moved in this year, Jim, but that unit's been there for 20 years and it's got 19 years of other people, dirt, dust, and all that stuff built up in there. And now you're breathing it. You can't figure out why you got this new house and you're sick all the time.
0: Yeah, and it can get gunked up pretty quickly. Here's the phone number, everybody, 928-484-8633. If you've just tuned in, that's the phone number to call to get your discounted, highly discounted, first-time-out system tune-up today from Fiskor Plumbing and Air. Only $19.95, ordinarily $149. Victor, thank you so much for that. And also, you're going to get the Won't Break Down This Summer guarantee. Once again, pretty obvious. It's guaranteed not to break down this summer if you call Victor and his team today, 928-484-8633. This offer is not available on their website. This offer is not available anywhere else but right here on Checka Pro Radio. I also twisted Victor's arm, and I said, Victor, how else can you sweeten this deal for our listeners today? He said, you know what, Jim? I'm going to give a free duct inspection. We talked about how important it is to keep the ductwork clean, because what's in the ducts will blow into your home, right, Victor?
1: No, of course, and people don't realize that it gets past the filter, then into the motor, then it gets up into the evaporator coils, and then eventually it ends up in the ductwork. Mm. And once it gets in the ductwork, and now we have to, you know, trying to reverse that and clean it out is very, very difficult. So this is why it's important to get your system maintained often. Just changing your filter every 6 months or having it serviced every 6 months is gonna really prolong the life of the unit. But once it gets all that dust gets in there, it's very costly to try to get all that stuff removed. So we want to make sure we get it checked before it ever gets past that point of like where it's really hard to make it return.
0: Absolutely. Get this done, everybody. 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Is that true?
1: 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We know you're not going to have the issues. 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
0: 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You know, a lot of people don't trust contractors. My guest, Victor Ancor, knows that. Victor, welcome back to the show.
1: Thank you, Jim. Like I said, I think a lot of people don't realize the importance of servicing these air conditioners and these systems, and especially in Arizona. Arizona, it's life or death without your air conditioner, and people think that, you know, that they can't prolong it. They think that the AC just has a certain life and that's it. But reality, we found that our customers, unlike most companies in the Valley that are waiting for a unit to break down, Jim, we call ourselves a service company. Our goal is to make your system last as long as possible. And then we hope the day that you want to replace it, that you decide to go with us based on the relationship that we built with you. And I think that's what kind of separates us from everybody else. Instead of waiting for the units to break down, we're constantly servicing these units. We know all those little tweaks you can make to make them last longer, to run better, be more efficient. And I think that's what kind of separates us.
0: Sure. If you're my cardiologist when I'm young, when it's time for a pacemaker, I want to hire you. It's the same type of thing. We want to take care of ourselves so we live longer. We want to take care of our heating and air conditioning system so it lives longer. But there is a point where we have to put it down like a pet. I hate to say that, right? There's a point where that air conditioning unit is costing us so much time and money. And also, let's talk about the technology, Victor. The technology has gone up like crazy over the years. They're so much more efficient today.
1: Yeah, I mean, just the minimum efficiency now is almost double what it was 10 years ago. And the reality is, obviously, energy usage is one of the most expensive parts of your home, and especially in Arizona, where we have to run our units all year round. So in the wintertime, we're running our heat pumps, right? And, you know, some of our customers are still on the old school heat strips, where it's costing them hundreds and hundreds of dollars a month to run their heater in the winter. And the summertime, same thing. They're running electricity all year round. You know, a lot of our customers have switched over to what we call inverter technology, where, I mean, in the wintertime, you don't have to run heat strips. So it only costs, you know, $100 a month to run your heat rather than $800, $900,000. And the same thing in the summer. The thing runs off the same amount of power as a refrigerator rather than what some of these things are running like it's like an old pickup truck back in the day, sucking up gas all day.
0: Absolutely. Call Victor and his team now. I'm going to give out the phone number, and then I'm going to explain why you should call them. Then I'm going to give out the phone number again. Victor's number is 928-484-8633. 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You've been doing this for a long time, Victor. You and your team are highly skilled and trained. What can our listeners expect when the technician comes out to their home? What are they going to see?
1: Well, before the technician comes out to the home, Jim, even when you first call into our office, the first thing we're going to ask you is how we can make you smile today. Mm-hmm. And you're going to notice the difference in the fiscal difference right away. When our technicians do come out, and we really pride ourselves on being on time, you know, we don't like to be like the cable company that says we'll be there between 8 a.m. and 8 p.m. We try to give you a service window that we can actually arrive on time. When they do show up, expect us in our beautifully wrapped trucks. We have and you'll see our beautiful logos and everything when we pull up. All new vehicles. We're not leaking oil on your driveway, stuff like that. Like, we want to make sure we're taking care of the home. When my technicians show up, they're going to be in a Fiskor uniform. You're going to know right away that we're who we are and what we're about. They're going to put a doormat down when they show up to the house as well. So that, you know, obviously our number one goal is to protect your home like it's our own house. And while they're there, like I said, they're going to be very thorough with your system. And I always pride myself on having my technicians educate a customer too, because a lot of people, we don't know that much about our homes, especially you might just be a new homeowner. You might have been there for a while. I always tell my technicians when they leave there, the customer should know more about their home than they knew before. And while they're there, it's a little bit of a process. Keep in mind, you know, I'm not trying to be in and out. We're going to go through a full checklist, just like the manufacturer recommends. We'll give you a full evaluation of your system from top to bottom, every little thing, from the good stuff, the bad stuff, and everything in between. Like I said, we're also going to clean the unit out. We're going to bring it back to factory fresh. We're going to clean out the inside of the unit. We're going to tighten all the electrical. We know all those little tricks to make this thing last longer and not have any issues this summer. And then obviously when we go into the attic, doing that full duct inspection, people don't realize, you know, there might be losing 30% of their air up in their attic without even knowing. Or maybe you have a hot spot in your house that's just bugging you forever. And, you know, middle of summer, your kids are coming sleeping in your room because their room's too hot. Like I said, while we're up there, we can adjust the dampers and try to balance that airflow so that every room in the house is even, rather than some of you probably dealing with one half of the house is hot, one half is cold. So that's all part of our service. And like I said, you know, obviously with the value that we're bringing for $19.95, it's kind of crazy to offer this. But our goal is that we know that once you do business with us, you're not going to want to go with any other HVAC contractor, period.
0: Get your first time out system tune-up today for only $19.95 from Fiskor Plumbing and Air. Victor's number is 928-484-8633. 928-484-8633. Victor, you were talking about hot and cold spots. That's one of the biggest complaints homeowners have with their HVAC system. It's important to identify it. You know, it could be something as simply as, you know, you go upstairs to find out that there's no insulation over that part of the house. That's kind of an easy fix. You just have some insulation put in there. But often it's the right balancing of the air conditioning system. And also, is it blowing out the cold air it's supposed to? And that's why it's so important to, you know, put the meters on to test the refrigerant. Is it moving at the optimal level? Let's talk a little bit about what people call Freon or refrigerant. Why is it important for that to be perfect?
1: Well, you know, obviously if you overcharge the refrigerant, it doesn't remove the humidity properly in the house and you have issues where it's constantly running. If it's undercharged, it doesn't cool like it's supposed to. So obviously you want to make sure it's optimal, exactly where it needs to be. But also we're in a big shift in our industry, Jim, and we're actually moving away from the refrigerant we've been using for the last 10 years, and we're moving to a new refrigerant. And I personally, I've been around the business long enough that I know that anytime that something new comes into effect, it's usually not a good thing. I always tell people, you like get to be the guinea pig in the beginning. So we do have an opportunity now, Jim, to still get the refrigerant that we've been using for 10 years that every technician knows how to work on. So that's one thing I'm talking to my customers right now is thinking about, like, hey, if I have to change this thing, if I got to replace my air conditioner or whatever it is, that we look at probably using the refrigerant that's tried and true, that's been around for the last 15 years that everybody knows. Because right now we're going into a new era of refrigeration, and you know the government's now, you know, mandating that we switch to refrigerant. Well, I would say half the technicians in the country don't know how to work on it. Keep in mind, my guys are trained on how to use it. But that's the thing I'm talking to customers right now. We have that in the pipeline, and obviously the tariffs that are coming down. Like, our industry is really getting beat up by all the things that are happening in the government right now. So that's definitely something I would look into is, you know, what kind of refrigerant do I have? Is it the old R22 or 410A? And is it optimally where it needs to be? And keep in mind, Jim, you know, a lot of people say, oh, can you top off my refrigerant? Refrigerant, your air conditioning system is a sealed system. If it's low on charge, that means that there's a leak or something's going on in the system that's causing it. You should never have to keep putting refrigerant into a system. If you do, there's a problem with it. The other thing that happens is if you run your system low on refrigerant, your refrigerant is the oil for your air conditioner. Mm-hmm. Okay, so now imagine you have a car and you run it consistently. You constantly run your car engine with low oil. It still works, right? But what happens is internally all those things start going bad. It starts roughing up the inside of the machine. So now you've ran it for a year with low refrigerant, and now you go add refrigerant, you do anything, or something happens. Now it's catastrophic. So you want to make sure that we have the refrigerant exactly where it needs to be, just like your car oil. If it's not right, it's going to have issues over time. And that's really what we're checking on the refrigerant side.
0: And thanks for explaining that. A lot of people just think it's magic, right? They go to the thermostat and they put it on 73 and they're like, hey, it works. But when it doesn't work, they need to call you out. Here's Victor's number, 928-484-8633. 928-484-8633. Call now to get your first time out system tune-up for only $19.95, not the regular $149. If you've been listening to Victor and I for the past almost half hour now, you may have determined that you have an issue because maybe you do have hot and cold spots. Maybe your utility bills keep going up. And if your cost per kilowatt isn't changing much, it means it's running harder most likely, your air conditioning system in the summertime. And that's an indication there is a problem. Maybe you notice that normally it's a little drier in the house, but maybe last summer it seemed a little more humid, which is funny to say in Arizona, but a little more humid. Yeah, maybe. Well, guess what? As Victor said, the air conditioning system does two things, and it should do two things very well. It will cool your home, and at the same time, it removes humidity. But if it runs too short, if it's cycling off too soon, it doesn't stay on long enough to pull the humidity out. So that could be a problem. Call Victor and his team now, 928-484-8633. Another common complaint that we get here at the radio show, Victor, is our system just keeps running. It can't keep up. It never shuts off, even at night. What is that an indication of when it just won't stop?
1: Yeah, I mean, it could be a multitude of things. It could be undersized from day one, where it continuously is running, or it could be a refrigerant issue as well, or we might be dealing with some kind of insulation issue, right? So, like, you got to remember, like, an air conditioner, its job is to cool everything off, but, you know, if you don't have insulation in the attic, and then all of a sudden, you know, it's like, I always say it's like going to the river, and you're hanging out with your friends, you got a cooler full of sodas, you put ice in there, and then you leave it by the river, but you leave the top off, right? So now you have to keep putting ice in. So the system has to keep running to fill up that ice. Otherwise, the drinks are going to get hot. And that kind of happens a lot of time here in this area, that if the house isn't properly insulated, we're consistently having to run. Or it could be a refrigerant issue where, you know, it's only cooling by 5 or 10 degrees, when ideally an optimal air conditioner removes heat and humidity 20 degrees at a time. So whatever temperature goes into the system, it should come out 20 degrees cooler. And my technicians check that. It's one of the first things that we do. We call it taking the pulse of the unit. So we're going to get an idea, how is it cooling? Well, a lot of times they go into these houses and the AC is cooling, but it's only cooling by 10 degrees. So it's only cooling by half. So it has to run twice as long, and it's never going to get to that never going to satisfy what it needs. So when it gets hot outside, it takes even longer. So the more pressure and heat on the system, you're going to have more issues. So that's something you want to get checked to make sure that it is running optimally.
0: Awesome. Call now, 928-484-8633. Victor and I'll be right back right after this here on Checkup Pro Radio. Stand by. 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
0: If you didn't get the phone number for Victor and his team at Fiskor Plumbing and Air, I'll give it to you right now. It's 928-484-8633. That is the number, 928-484-8633. And if you're just tuning in and wondering why I'm giving the phone number out, is because my good friend Victor Rancor from Fiskor Plumbing and Air has brought a fantastic opportunity to you, my listeners, here on Checkup Pro Radio, which I'll mention in just a moment. Victor, welcome back to the show. Thank you for joining me today.
1: Yeah, Jim, it's been quite a good show so far, and I hope that people are getting a lot of good knowledge about their heating and air conditioning system. I feel like that's something that's so important here in Arizona, but some people just don't think about it.
0: Education is huge. 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It's free today if you call now for your first time out system tune-up. This is for someone who's never used Fiscor before. The first time out system tune-up today, only $19.95 versus the ordinary price of $149. And Victor's going to throw in the won't break down this summer guarantee. I find the air conditioning system breaks down at the worst time. It's on a July 4th at 5 o'clock in the afternoon or a Sunday at noon. Those aren't the best times. So to make sure that you don't have these problems, you really need to have it checked out before the heat comes up. Because when the system is pushed hard in the summer months, when it just runs and runs and runs, it's more likely to break. A capacitor could go. It could be as simple as a capacitor, but you know this, Victor. When a capacitor goes, what happens? The system stops.
1: Yeah, and obviously a lot of people, they want to wait till a thing breaks down, right? Mm. And the reason why you don't want to do that is just like if you're want to be, you're going to get in line just like everybody else, right? So this time of year is what we, this is the best time you're going to do preventative maintenance, and the goal is to make sure this thing doesn't break down, because realistically, it's not going to break down right now. It's, you know, we're not too hot in the valley yet. Summer's not here, but we're only a couple weeks away from the summer really being here and having major, you know, breakdown issues. But what happens as soon as that happens, not only do, you know, it's like anything else in life, supply and demand, right? This offer is going to go away because you're not going to be able to come out there for $20 in the middle of summer when we're running around like crazy. So we're doing this offer right now to make sure that people want to be proactive. They want to get ahead of the line. They want to make sure that when it's July 4th, they got their family over, this thing's not going to break down on them. Those are the customers that we're telling to come do this now. You know, if you want to be like everybody else, like the masses, and wait till the thing breaks down, then you're going to be left on the side of the road, and you might be sweating in your house. It might take days for us to get, you know, even a week to get out there during the summertime, especially during peak time. So it's always better to be proactive, get the stuff checked, make sure it's taken care of, and then you have that peace of mind guarantee as well that this thing is not going to break down this summer.
0: 928-484-8633. That's the only way to get this deal today. If you want to check out Victor's website, go to Google, type in Fiscor Plumbing and Air, and it's going to come right up to the top. Read the reviews, learn all about them. 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When they're out there, they're going to check your duct work as well. It's a $139 duct inspection, absolutely free. And Victor's throwing in the won't break down this summer guarantee. My producer, Jerry, tells me only 5 offers left. So, Victor, we started off with 10. We've got 5 left. And so people must act now. 928-484-8633. Victor, I know you've done different things in your career, but you love the HVAC space. Why do you love it so much?
1: You know, I don't think people realize how important HVAC is to their home and their comfort and their just how they feel inside their home. And also, I know that I can help people, right? So when it's 100 degrees outside, you know, my guys, we're working 24 hours a day. So we're on call 24 hours mm-hmm. a day, and we're going to get out there. So, you know, when something does go wrong, you have a company that you can stand, you can believe in, that's going to show up when things go wrong. And I really like being able to go help people and give them an opportunity, you know, save them from having to be sweating in their house or not be able to be comfortable. So I don't know. That's my favorite thing, is to be able to help that person when it's 100 degrees outside and we're able to get out there right away for them.
0: And that's why I love doing my radio program, and that's why I love having you on my show, Victor, because together we can help my listeners here in Prescott Valley. Call now, 928-484-8633. It's not too late. We have a few more left, 928-484-8633. I like to tell people that this is a no obligation. The worst case is you're spending $19.95 to have a qualified technician come out and give your system a look. Some people, Victor, don't really want to hear the bad news if there is bad news, but it's way better to know up front than to figure out later when it stops. So I suggest to people when they hit a certain age that they go get a physical once a year, okay? Once a year, have a doctor do a once-over. Do some blood work, because they might identify something that could be really bad. You guys are really doing the same thing for the heating and air conditioning system, right?
1: Yeah, I mean, Jim, think about it, right? If you went in for a checkup today and you went in there for a checkup and the doctor goes through all your stuff and checks your blood work and checks all this stuff and he notices you have something wrong, but then he doesn't tell you, how mad would you be?
0: That's not
1: good. Probably pretty mad, right? Like, all, you know, it could have been, you know, something that could have been prevented from happening. Now, all of a sudden, 2 months later, it all hits you in the face and it could have been prevented. So I always say, you know, don't shoot the messenger. Our job is to be very thorough, educate you. But unlike most companies, we don't push sales. We don't push any of that stuff. We say, hey, this is your, these are what's going on. Would you like to go ahead and take care of it? And if not, that's no problem either way. But our job is to educate you, let you know what's going on.

0: then the transmission, then all these things start going out. So a lot of times we will let you know, hey, look, it might be a better option to look into replacing the system. But at the end of the day, we try to push it into the customer's hand to let them make a decision what makes sense for them and their family. And the cool thing is working with us is that we've actually are able to use, we also have some no money down options as well.
1: Oh.
0: You know, a lot of time right now, that's, you know, a lot of people are struggling with having to be able to make their bills and all this stuff, and coming up with money to be able to repair these things and do it is very difficult. But when you deal with a company like us, we are able to extend some no money down options. You can actually use our money rather than having to use yours to either upgrade the system or even doing repairs. If we need to do stuff, we can actually do that on a no interest option as well.
1: And these are great options because you're going to save money most likely every month on your utility bills with the new system. You're going to be more comfortable in your home, and you're going to be able to sleep better at night, not worrying about it breaking down. And it has a warranty. Don't most systems have a 10-year warranty?
0: Yeah, just like most air conditioning systems are going to come with a 10-year warranty, and some of the lower-end ones will be a 5-year, but for the most part, everything that we sell comes with a 10-year warranty on it. But just like anything, so if I got a 15-year-old unit and it has a 10-year warranty, right? Mm-hmm. Have you ever heard of planned obsolescence, Jim?
1: Yeah, of course. It's designed.
0: So it's the idea that it's designed to break down. So after that 10-year mark on your system is when the manufacturer knows that things are going to start going out. We got fan motors and capacitors and all these things that start happening, and you'll notice it kind of becomes a snowball effect too. So a lot of times my technicians like to give you both options, repair versus replace, and kind of make it make sense to you. And like I said, either direction you want to go. If we do have to do any repairs, and hopefully we don't. We do a lot of stuff on this tune-up, Jim, that I've been out to a call and we did a tune-up on it. The thing wasn't working really barely at all. By the time we got done there, the thing was cooling 20 degrees and it was running great. So, you know, I like to say, like, I would love to go out to a house and tell you everything is perfect and actually get this and tell you everything's great, because that's honestly, that'd be better for me. My goal as a company is to make this thing last as long as possible. Like I said before, we're making this offer. Do you see what kind of business we are? You see who we are as a company? And keep in mind, we're a family-owned business. You know, we've been in the Valley here for 25 years servicing Prescott Valley. And, you know, we're family-owned, we're family-operated, and we really take pride in customer service. So we want you to see what the FISCOR difference is. And like I said, hopefully along the way, you decide you want to continue to do business with us. And that's really why we're even offering this.
1: For my listeners, if you have hot and cold spots in your home, high utility bills, if your system is just not keeping up, it's running constantly, these are some indications that you need to have Victor and his team from FISCOR come out. His number is 928-484-8633. Put the phone number in your phone for future use. Put FISCOR Plumbing and Air in the phone, 928-484-8633. But if you want to take advantage of only a few left, there's four of these offers left where you're going to get a first-time out system tune-up only today for $19.95 versus $149, savings of $129. You've got to call now and you will get the won't break down this summer guarantee. And on top of that, a $139 offer for free, the free duct inspection today. 928-484-8633 is the number. 928-484-8633. I think that people are more likely to go to their dentist, Victor, twice a year to get their teeth cleaned and have their teeth inspected, you know, a checkup, right? Than they are their air conditioning system. But they should really have it on the same schedule. If you're going in twice a year for your teeth, you should go in and or have the HVAC tech come out twice a year to check out the system, right?
0: Yeah, it's just like any machine, right? Just like your vehicle. If you don't do an oil change on your car, what's going to happen to it, right? If we don't check it up and you catch it, all of a sudden now it snowballs. Now we've done so much irreversible damage that it's an issue. So even from, like, if you even have a brand new unit, obviously we want to make sure we maintain it from day one. And the reason you want to do that is to make sure that it never gets gunked up. It doesn't, like, it's like anything else. Like, when all of a sudden you get the system gets all clogged up, all backed up, and all these things going on, And then it's really running really hard, and eventually, you know, if you go clean it out, sometimes it will have the reverse effect, because the thing's been struggling for so long to run. People don't realize that how much extra energy they're paying just by having a dirty outdoor coil, just having that dirt and dust build up in there and it can't breathe. It's like taking your radiator, right? So you got your radiator and you're about to go drive to Vegas and it's 110 degrees outside. Now you clogged up your radiator. What's going to happen to the engine?
1: Yeah.
0: And that's what your coil is. Your coil is a radiator for your engine, for your air conditioner. If it's clogged up, it's going to cause irreversible damage.
1: 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Victor and I will be right back right after this, right here on Checka Pro Radio.
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1: 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My name is Jim Clouk, a.k.a. CheckAPro Joe. I love what I do, helping you, the homeowner in the greater Prescott Valley, get hooked up with pre-qualified home service providers here on the CheckAPro Radio Show. My friend Victor Rancor from Fiskor Plumbing and Air is joining me today on the program, and we've covered a lot. Victor, is there anything we've missed as far as educating the listeners today in general terms on their air conditioning and heating systems?
2: You know what, Jim? I think we've gone really into really good detail on it, and what really is entailed to have the service done. I think the one thing we just really have to hammer on it is really the importance of it, Jim. Like, if we're not getting these things done, you know, it's one of those things we can kick the tire down the road. It's running and running and running. Every time we push anything off in life, right, we procrastinate. We say, oh, we're going to take care of it. We'll take care of it. We'd be surprised how many people would go out there like, oh, we had it serviced last year. And I go check the notes and I check the filter on it, and it was 2001, right? It's been 3 years and the system's been running and having so many issues, and they couldn't figure out why their energy bills are higher, why they're not as comfortable, or why the unit's not cooling like it used to. And you'd be surprised how many times that we just do a proper tune-up on the thing, that we can get this thing to cut your energy bills by, you know, 20%. We can get the thing to run better. We can make it quieter. And I think that's one thing that people don't realize, that these units shouldn't be loud. So if you do have like a loud air conditioner that's going all the time, we should probably check that out. There's little tweaks that we can make that we can quiet that thing up. You know, a lot of people have their air conditioner sitting right there where they entertain people during the summertime. You come over for a barbecue and your air conditioner is the star of the show because it's making so much noise. So there are some little tweaks we can do that we do on the tune-up that we can get those things to be a little bit quieter, run a little bit better, so you're not having to listen to it all day as well.
1: Yeah, they can vibrate a lot. When the fan kicks on, that's when it's going to start making noise outside. And that fan kicks on, there's just a lot of momentum, right? There's a lot of force. And so I've seen outdoor HVAC units shake, rattle, and roll. You know what I'm talking about, Victor, right? Looks like it's going to come off its foundation.
2: Well, have you ever seen, if you're into the house, when the air conditioner turns on and all the lights dim, Jim?
1: Mm-hmm. That's not a good indication.
2: Often, yeah. That's not it. So if you go turn your air conditioner on and the lights all flicker, They're telling me that something's going on with the thing, that we can catch that, we can take care of that on the tune-up. A lot of times that we can, you know, it might be a loose wire, it could be something like that that's actually causing that little power surge.
1: Yep.
2: The other thing that we run into a lot here is really power outages too. So one of the things that we've been doing for our customers, and every new install we do this, but we could actually add this part to any system, is a surge protector. So with the energy bills and everything, there's so much strain being put on the energy companies lately. They're doing a lot of brownouts and blackouts, and all of a sudden you get power surges in the summertime. And we find that these little power surges will wipe out the whole air conditioner. So we've been going through, and all of our customers are putting on these surge protectors, circuit boards, pressers, things like that. And these are things that we're doing to help prevent our customers. So on a maintenance, if we do come out there, make sure to ask my technician about a surge protector. This is a new product that came out because of so many air conditioners that are getting destroyed by these power outages or power surges here in the valley, that we're recommending putting them on every single new install that we do.
1: That makes a whole lot of sense. The phone number is 928-484-8633. My producer, Jerry, tells me in my ear that there's only two offers left. We started off with 10 at the beginning of the program, only two left. So you must call now to get your first time out system tune-up. Only today here on the radio show, $19.95 versus $149. It's a saving of $129. You'll also get the Won't Break Down This Summer guarantee, which means Victor and his team guarantee it's not going to break down this summer. And also, Victor, threw in, because I asked him to. I said, I need something else for my listeners. 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I said, great. 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All that for $19.95, but there's only two left. Call now, 928-484-8633. Again, 928-484-8633. That is the phone number. 928-484-8633. Is the number. We are in the last quarter of the program. It's like the end of a football game. The most important things happen in the last 2 minutes, right? What do we want to cover before we end the program today?
2: And obviously, we covered a lot about the importance of having these systems maintained and taken care of. You know, I think the big thing we really want to talk about is that the summer is coming, right? If you're listening to this radio ad and the weather is mild and you're not thinking it's a big deal, that's usually the customer that ends up getting stuck on the side of the road. And my concern is I would rather you get to be on the front of the line instead of having to be at the back of the line. The other thing that we haven't really covered much is we do have what we call our Fiscor family plan. So when a technician does come out there, ask him about it, because it's not only going to include some incredible deals, but we're also going to give you some discounts on repairs and things like that are going to help you, you know, move forward with projects. Or, you know, for future service, we have a discounted rate where if you're out there the first time out, you sign up on our maintenance agreement, it's very, very low cost, and you'll be able to get these tune-ups done. So I always say it's one last thing for you to worry about. We call you when it's time for service. We let you know it's time to get your tune-up done. So, you know, we're busy. Most people are busy nowadays. They don't think about it. It's out of sight, out of mind. So, you know, make sure to ask a technician about the Fiscor family plan. It's very, very affordable. It comes with great benefits. The other cool thing is it has what we call our front-of-the-line pass. 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So, you know, you're not going to be put in the back of the line behind everybody else. We call it a front of the line pass. So make sure to ask your technician about that while he's out there as well.
1: 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If you can't get through, not a problem. Put the phone number in your phone, and when you need anything for your heating and air conditioning system, think of Fiscor, 928-484-8633. 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You're going to get a duct inspection for your HVAC system, only $139. 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
2: Yeah, and Jim, if they call right now and they get this thing scheduled, we are a plumbing company as well. 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
1: 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Victor's thrown in this extra deal with the free water test. 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Of course, you guys are insured and licensed. We didn't talk about that. That seems obvious, but some people in your industry don't do that. They don't offer that.
2: We are fully licensed and insured. The other thing is we don't sub any work out. Mm-hmm. Everybody that comes in your house from Fiscor works for Fiscor from the plumbing side, HVAC side, installation. So a lot of companies here in the Valley, one guy will sell you the air conditioner, another company's coming in and installing it. So you don't know who to blame and who to point fingers at if there are issues. So yeah, we're definitely licensed and insured. We also are the only company here in Prescott Valley, and you can ask any inspector that we're the only company that pulls permits on every single project that we do. So any new system replacement, any water heater replacement, we pull permits and make sure that you're not only going to be covered, but you're going to get inspected by the city, make sure it's done. Because keep in mind, you know, we're working with water, gas, and electricity all in one area, right? And when you got all those things together and you don't have someone coming and checking behind you, there's usually a reason behind it. So most contractors, they want to cut corners. They don't want to pull permits. They don't want to do things the right way. They don't want to have the proper insurance because it costs money to do. But what happens is now the liability goes on to the homeowner. So at Fisker, we take all liability. The other cool thing is if you do ever get a project done with us, Jim, we have what we call our no change order guarantee. So we're the only company in the valley that whatever price we give you is out the door. So many companies will come and give you this low air conditioning price. They go rip the thing out and they say, hey, I need more money, mm-hmm. right? And that's the thing that we see all the time. And so we definitely offer our no change order guarantee, which is very important for a lot of our customers.
1: There are a lot of scam artists out there. You have to be really careful. One reason why I do this show is because I'm here to protect my listeners. I'm here to protect the community. I am a typical homeowner. I've run up against a lot of unscrupulous contractors over the decades. I've been doing this for over 20 years at CheckaPro. It's so important for everybody to be checking out the contractor you have come over. Ask them for their certificate of insurance. If they can't produce one, they're not insured. 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Be careful. If the price seems too good to be true, it may be.
2: Yeah, and keep in mind, every one of our technicians does carry our license and insurance information, so you can ask them at any time. They carry it on them in their vans. And the other thing is, you know, when I look at it in dealing business with a company, it's figuring out who's running it, right? So many companies now, it's, you know, they're ran by these big corporations. Fiscor is different. We're a family-owned operation. You know, we're the family. It's all family within there. Everybody that works in that company is like a big community. You'll be able to tell right away from the first time you call in, just the happy, smiling person you get on the end of the phone. And then when my technicians cut out, like I said, they're going to treat your house like it's our own. And we really pride ourselves. And the other thing is, like I said before, we pride ourselves on training. My technicians are all up to speed on all the new modern technology, all the new air conditioning system, all the new furnaces, pretty much any brand you can think of. My technicians are trained to be able to work on it. And we really pride ourselves on the amount of time we put into training our technicians, making sure they got the job, able to do the job the right way.
1: I really appreciate you coming in, Victor. Thank you so much for being on the program today. 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
2: Thank you for having me on, Jim.
1: And thanks for all of you tuning in today. Everybody, have a safe weekend.

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15: This is a Fox News alert. I'm Carmen Roberts. A stunning development this evening. President Trump says the U.S. and Iran agreed to a deal to stop the fighting. Vice President J.D. Vance tells Fox News.
16: It's a big moment for the United States of America. Thanks, of course, to the president's leadership and the hard work of the entire team. This is the immediate opening of the Straits of Hormuz and, of course, the lifting of the naval blockade that we've had.
15: Key issues like Iran's nuclear program are expected to be addressed later. Mediator Pakistan says a signing will be Friday in Switzerland. A skydiving plane crashed this morning in Butler, Missouri, killing all 12 on board.
17: There were witnesses that were family members.
15: Bakes County Sheriff Chad Anderson. And in Brazil, two helicopters collided, killing six. American singer and comedian Oliver Tree was on the list of passengers. America's listening to Fox News.
18: Thanks for making KQ&A your choice for your Sunday. Calling for a slight chance of showers overnight tonight. That's going to stick around into tomorrow. Expect an overnight low of 65 tonight in the Prescott Quad Cities with a high tomorrow of 90, Tuesday high of 92. 66 the low in Cottonwood tonight, hitting a high of 100 tomorrow. 102 for the high on Tuesday. 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
20: I'm Bill Monroe. Former Prescott police officer Brian Sutton was convicted of the deadly shooting of 34-year-old Daniel Leslie in June 2024. Leslie reportedly threatened his girlfriend and tried to break down the door of an RV where she was staying on Sycamore Drive. Leslie was seen in a carport, and as he ran in the house, he was shot by Sutton. Leslie, who was unarmed, died at a Phoenix hospital. The Prescott City Council adopted the nearly $312 million fiscal year 2027 tentative budget. Remaining steps in the budget process include a public hearing and final adoption on June 23rd and property tax levy adoption on July 14th. The Chino Valley Town Council welcomed new Public Works Director Ryan Anderson, who served in a similar position in Minooka, Illinois from 2014 to earlier this year. Anderson takes over for former director and town engineer Frank Marbury, who resigned late last year to take a similar position in Page. Due to increased bear activity, Prescott National Forest officials temporarily closed Lower Wolf Creek Campground. Visitors were asked to be aware of bear activity at Upper Wolf Creek Campground and Groom Creek Schoolhouse. I'm Bill Monroe, and that's your KQ&A News Week in Review.
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35: 888-971-SAGE, 888-971-7243. I am Larry Elder. We're Salem News Channel. So much to get to between now and the next couple of hours. Graham Plattner, as you know, has won the Democratic Senate primary in Maine. And The View's Sonny Hostin supports him. Says the days of us taking the high ground are over. When have Democrats taken the high ground? We'll go down history lane on that one. Jasmine Crockett called the conviction of Carmelo Anthony racist. And get this, some major media outlets are describing the jury that found him guilty of first-degree murder as all white. It was not. I guess if you're Asian, Hispanic, or Middle Eastern, you're considered to be white. Whoopi Goldberg trashes Donald Trump for spending on the reflecting pool in D.C., on the ballroom, and on the memorial arch he plans to build in Washington, D.C. She says, taxpayers don't have open wallets. I just love it when Democrats are concerned about taxpayer spending. After all the money wasted for COVID, all the money wasted on the homeless, all the money wasted on fraud, Obamacare, we can go down the list. Ted Cruz confronted Hawaii Senator Mazie Hirono when she was going back over the bad old days in America and said, we used to have poll taxes. We? I think she means her party. All of this and more, 888-971-SHGE, 888-971-7243. Hakeem Jeffries is dismissing the L.A. homeless voting fraud scandal, calls it a far-right conspiracy theory. We're going to get into that. But first, word about Spencer Pratt not making the general election to face Mayor Karen Bass in November. Reading an article this morning in the L.A. Times about it. It's all about the number of people who supported Spencer Pratt who are very dissatisfied. And you read the article, you'll find out exactly why I was so reluctant to believe that he, in fact, could win. Somebody wrote me a letter and called me Debbie Downer. I haven't had a sex change operation. I'm not transitioning. But I know this city. And in this city, as is the case with much of California, the word Republican is a four-letter word. It causes people not to think clearly. I mentioned this before. Spencer Pratt talked about homeless zombies defecating and urinating in public places. And I say again, L.A. in particular has voter zombies that step over the poop and step around the urine and then vote for the very same people that are doing nothing to deal with the problem. L.A. Times points out, as I have, that Republicans make up just 15% of registered voters. And a woman who supported him is quoted extensively in the article. Her name is Megan Daum, D-A-U-M, L.A. writer, podcaster, and former L.A. Times columnist. She endorsed Pratt. Quote, I know a lot of people are disappointed, she said. They're saying, okay, now what? What can we do? And the article talks about how his candidacy resonated with a lot of people who are concerned about the poop, concerned about the homelessness. And they quote a guy named Dan Schnur, a longtime polyscience professor at USC. He says, the question is, what now? Can he shape this movement, this raw emotion, into a movement? He says his impact was less ideological than attitudinal. Quote, he wasn't convincing the voters to become more conservative. He was convincing them that it was okay for them to vent their anger in an unconventional way, close quote. And he talks about the AI videos that were produced by him and by others. Now, this is the money part of the article. Long article, but the money part's right here. And I'm quoting. Whatever their concerns about the status quo, many Angelenos were unwilling to vote for a Republican. Let me read that again. Whatever their concerns about the status quo, many Angelenos were unwilling to vote for a Republican. And then the article refers again to the woman, former LA Times writer, who endorsed him, now podcaster, Megan Daum. Quote, during the course of the campaign, Daum said she had numerous conversations with Angelenos who said, I can't associate with anybody who voted for Trump. I can't have them in my house. I can't have a conversation with them. I want nothing to do with them. End of quote. And as you know, Trump said positive things about Spencer Pratt. Didn't endorse him formally. And Pratt was guarded about the kind things that President Trump said about him. Said, I want anybody's support. I don't need to have an endorsement from anybody, he said. My endorsement are Democrat mothers with children who want to take their kids to a park without stepping on needles. But this, to quote the last line in that movie about Los Angeles starring Jack Nicholson, forget about it, Jake. This is Chinatown. And the article says he talked about homelessness. It resonated with a lot of people. A lot of people got angry. Quote, during his campaign, Pratt did not express support for Trump or the Make America Great Again movement. He insisted he was a nonpartisan candidate running on social issues. And as I'm reading about this, by the way, think about what they're going to do to Steve Hilton, who was formally endorsed by Trump, was happy about his endorsement, accepted it. Here's what the article said about this. Listen to this. Again, front page article, LA Times this morning. And this article will be fed to the feeds of a lot of people who get their news on Microsoft and Apple and Google and Yahoo and TikTok and YouTube. Here's what the LA Times article says about Trump and about Trump's positive comments about Spencer Pratt and about Pratt saying, hey, I'm a nonpartisan guy. I'm running on local issues. Quote, but even if Pratt was not explicitly MAGA, his reality TV theatrics mixed with anti-establishment populism were so MAGA-coded that he struggled to persuade disaffected liberal Angelenos. What does that even mean? But even if Pratt was not explicitly MAGA, his reality TV theatrics mixed with anti-establishment populism were so MAGA-coded that he struggled to persuade disaffected liberal Angelenos. He referred to the homeless as fentanyl zombies. He railed against California socialism. He called bath basura, which is Spanish for trash. When Trump spoke of Pratt telling reporters, I heard he's a big MAGA person, Nithya Raman, who's now number two and will be facing Karen Bass and in general, Nithya Raman was quick to share Trump's remarks on social media, warning Angelenos that Pratt was wildly out of step with their views. End of quote. You see the point? I don't need to go any further. And trust me, the videos regarding Steve Hilton will show him standing next to Trump over and over and over again. And they're going to say, stop Republican takeover. Not Javier Becerra has great ideas about what to do about homelessness, what to do about the cost of living, what to do about the price of a home, price of gas, price of electricity. Stop the Republican takeover. 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
3: Arizona News Audio. Senator Mark Kelly says he's a UFC fan, but he won't be watching the fight set to take place outside the White House on Sunday.
4: I mean, how ridiculous is this? President builds a stadium on the lawn of the People's House. They're going to do the weigh-in at the Lincoln Memorial.
3: The Arizona Division of Forestry and Fire Management asking everyone to be careful with fire, especially on red flag days. The department's Tiffany Davila says most of the fires in Arizona this year have been our fault.
5: Of those 545 fires, 513 have been determined to be human caused.
3: You have the right to remain silent. Miranda rights read to you by police turn 60 tomorrow. The 1966 Supreme Court ruling from the Phoenix case of Ernesto Miranda. Police Sergeant Vincent Cole says he signed a written confession without investigators advising him of his rights.
6: Because of that evidence, Miranda was then booked into jail, and he was ultimately sentenced to 20 to 30 years.
3: Connie Weber, Arizona News Audio.
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11: Forget it, Jake. It's Chinatown.
35: 888-971-SAGE, 888-971-7243. I am Larry Elder. We are Salem News Channel. That's a line from the movie, Roman Polanski. Forget it, Jake. It's Chinatown from the movie Chinatown. I've told you this story before. I put it in my book, As Goes California, my mission to rescue the Golden State and save the nation. So the race is over. Three calls over. And I had some issues with my back, so I went to a therapist I'd never been to before. Somebody recommended her. I thought I was going to be in an office building. It wasn't. It was a residential street. It was a home. To knock on the door. She opens. I get hit in the face with a plume of marijuana smoke. Not that I would know what that smells like, but I've read books. And she had a bunch of different colors in her hair. She had tattoos everywhere and pins and everything other than her eyeballs. But she's pleasant. And I could tell she knew what she was doing. So she was working on my back. And playing music, the kind of music that we play here on the show, the kind of bumper music that we play here, the kind of R&B, 60s, Motown, Stax kind of stuff that I like. She wasn't playing it because I like it. She had playing it because she liked it. She had no idea what kind of music I like. And so she played a song. And I generally knew who wrote the song, knew who performed it, knew some of the backstory of the performers. And I would tell her, oh, this is a song that was written by Marvin Gaye called What's Going On. It was a concept album where all the songs kind of tied together. And Berry Gordy Jr., the founder of Motown, who, by the way, started it with $500 he borrowed from, I think, his mom, built it into this epic thing. And he liked to control the writers and the arranging. And Marvin Gaye resisted and demanded that he do this himself. And Berry Gordy was reluctant but allowed him to do it. Became at the time the best-selling album for Motown ever. And Marvin Gaye, of course, died. I think he was 40 or 42. His father shot him. She said, really? I said, yeah. So every song that came on, I knew the backstory. So now we're about 40 minutes into the session, and she says, I know who you are. I know that you ran for governor, and when you called to make your appointment, I knew who you were, but I wasn't going to say anything because I didn't vote for you. But had I known you were this funny and this personable, I would have voted for you. I said, do you know any Republicans? She said, no. I said, you don't know any Republicans? She said, no. I said, nobody in your neighborhood is a Republican? Not that I know of. None of your clients? Not that I know of. Had I known you were this funny and this personable, I would have voted for you. And I said, news bulletin, Republicans have personalities. Republicans have senses of humor. And she started laughing. She literally did not know a Republican. This is Los Angeles. People have siphoned themselves off into their little bubble. Now, anybody who's not a Democrat or a liberal or a progressive cannot possibly interact and get around the city without interacting with others that are on the other side, air quotes. But these liberals are perfectly capable of navigating a world where they have no interaction with anybody at all who's a Republican. I told you about a similar conversation I had after the race was over. I go to a restaurant on the west side of L.A. L.A. is very liberal. The west side even more liberal than liberal L.A. And the buddy I'm supposed to meet is late. So I'm sitting there 5 minutes, 10 minutes, 15 minutes, 20 minutes. At the table next to mine with two elderly ladies. I think they feel sorry for me because I'm sitting there so long. So we start talking. And over the next several minutes, it turns out that they're both 85 years old. They've known each other since the second grade. One of them was celebrating her 85th birthday. One called herself a human rights activist. The other called herself a psychotherapist. And then after about 10 minutes, one of them says, wait a minute. I know you. You're that guy that ran for governor in the recall election we just had. You're that Larry Elder. And she said, guess who we voted for? I said, you didn't vote for me. She said, how do you know that? I said, well, you're both Jewish. We're in the west side of Los Angeles. One of you called yourself a human rights activist. It doesn't take Columbo to put that together. You didn't vote for me. And they admitted they didn't. So let me ask you, do you have kids? Yes. Do you live in L.A.? Yes. Did you put your kids in LAUSD, the Los Angeles Unified School District? Oh, no, not at all. Why? System's lousy. Want my kids to have a bunch better education? What did you think about the way Gavin Newsom mandated the shutdown of this city during COVID? Outrageous. Did not go with the science. I know people who lost their businesses. Do you have a homeless problem near where you live? Yes, we do. Not too far away. It's ridiculous. What do you think about the cost of living? They both said they had kids who couldn't live in Los Angeles because they couldn't afford to buy a home. Have you had a problem with crime? Oh, yes. Talked about somebody that they knew had been mugged. Do you have friends who have left California for a bunch of reasons, probably most notably the cost of living? Oh, yeah. Especially during COVID, we had a lot of friends who left. I said, so here we are completing each other's sentences, but you didn't vote for me. Have you had a real conversation with a Republican in your life? They looked at each other, which said everything. And they admitted they had not. And then one of them said, what are you drinking? I said, double vodka, splash of cran and orange juice. Other one said, what are you eating? I said, well, I was going to order a steak, but if you're going to pay for it, I'll have lobster. So they bought my drinks. They bought my meal. We had a wonderful time. But I could tell they had a stereotype of how Republicans are. Don't ask me where it came from. Hollywood, academia, media, big tech, the usual suspects. And when they saw a human being and had to respond to it, all of a sudden they had a different attitude. So this is a challenge that Steve Hilton has. Now, much of California is rational. The middle of the state is rational. Northern California is rational. It's the coastal elite places, L.A., San Francisco, San Jose, San Diego. But you'd be surprised to travel up north in California and find signs that say this is Trump company, country. But only 25% of California is registered Republican, which is better than Los Angeles, but still 25%. Half are registered as Democrats. The rest of them are declined estate. And in California, declined estate means I'm embarrassed to say I'm a Democrat, but I really am one. So this is going to be his challenge. Cost of living outrageous. Cost of gas outrageous. Electricity outrageous. Schools bad. Homeless bad. Gap between the rich and the poor. Huge poverty rate. Misspending. Budget is a crime scene. But Republican is a four-letter word out here. I'm Larry Elder.
2: This is a Fox News alert. I'm Carmen Roberts. A stunning development this evening. President Trump says the U.S. and Iran agreed to a deal to stop the fighting. Vice President J.D. Vance tells Fox News.
12: It's a big moment for the United States of America, thanks, of course, to the president's leadership and the hard work of the entire team. This is the immediate opening of the Straits of Hormuz and, of course, the lifting of the naval blockade that we've had.
2: Key issues like Iran's nuclear program are expected to be addressed later. Mediator Pakistan says a signing will be Friday in Switzerland. A skydiving plane crashed this morning in Butler, Missouri, killing all 12 on board.
13: There were witnesses that were family members.
2: Bakes County Sheriff Chad Anderson. And in Brazil, two helicopters collided, killing six. American singer and comedian Oliver Tree was on the list of passengers. 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
14: 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Calling for a slight chance of showers overnight tonight. That's going to stick around into tomorrow. Expect an overnight low of 65 tonight in the Prescott Quad Cities with a high tomorrow of 90, Tuesday high of 92. 66 the low in Cottonwood tonight, hitting a high of 100 tomorrow, 102 for the high on Tuesday. 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
35: 888-971-SAGE, 888-971-7243. I am Larry Elder. We are Salem News Channel. One more comment about Los Angeles before we move on. I mentioned that these people that I mentioned, the two ladies in the restaurant and the back therapist, didn't know any Republicans. It's likely that they have interacted with them but didn't know that they were Republicans, because what's the upside? Nina is an interior design. And I can't tell you how many times she has interviewed a prospective client, and they have on BS Now on TV, and the client says something disparaging about Donald Trump. Nina is MAGA. She's MAGA on steroids.

0: D.C. a lot. Just met him this weekend. He says he's been to D.C. over the years many times. It's never seemed so safe. Crime is clearly down, he said, areas where I go. And Trump is getting no credit. Here's what Mark Wayne Mullen said about what would happen to New York if they had a partnership with the NYPD that was not thwarted by the mayor, number 46.
1: Operations look different than Minnesota or California.
2: Well, if we had partnership with NYPD, we could clean that city up in 30 days. I mean that sincerely. We could clean that up with President Trump's leadership and us flexing with the ability we have. We've seen it happen in Memphis. We've seen it happen in New Orleans. We've seen it happen right here in Washington, D.C. We know how to do it. We just got to have, you know, politics set aside and let law and order be the mainstream of why we decide we're going to do what we're going to do.
3: Secretary, I have one.
0: Now, in California, in L.A., there's something called the Los Angeles Homeless Services Authority, L.A. LASHA, Los Angeles Homeless Services Authority. Billions of dollars, ineffective, not audited, don't know where the money went. And the Department of Housing and Urban Development says they're cutting off all federal funding to this agency, number 37.
4: This is exclusive. The housing department is cutting off tens of millions in federal funding from LA's homeless program over what it calls mismanagement and lack of safeguards against potential fraud. David Splint, live with the Justice Department. Hi, David.
5: Hi, Dana. Hi, Bill. This is a huge blow to this L.A. homeless authority. It's called LASA. They just were informed within the last hour that they are losing these tens of millions of dollars. They've gotten almost over $1 billion since 2021 in federal taxpayer funding. Now they're going to lose it as this investigation goes underway. This is from the White House Fraud Task Force in coordination with Housing and Urban Development. This is a 13-page letter that we obtained exclusively sent to this agency. According to the letter, losses received, as I said, $1 billion from HUD since 2021. The letter goes on quickly to point out that L.A. County has withdrawn funding for the agency. The city of L.A. is considering the same. The letter continues, HUD has evidence that losses repeated false statements and its irresponsible actions and failures, including its lack of financial management, internal controls, and safeguards against conflicts of interest, pose a threat to HUD, the public, and those living on the streets of L.A. Now, homelessness is a real problem in L.A. and other parts of California. It became a central focus of Republican mayoral candidate Spencer Pratt's campaign, though he ultimately was defeated at the polls. According to the numbers, $953 million was allocated in fiscal year 25-26 by the agency. Approximately 44,000 unhoused homeless people, approximately $22,000 per homeless person spent. FTC Chairman Andrew Ferguson, who's the vice chair of the fraud task force, says that LA didn't care about the homeless, but the Trump administration does. Ferguson is part of this overall task force. They don't just have their eyes set on Los Angeles, really all 50 states, but a big blow to this agency today, guys.
4: That's really it.
0: Now, there is a big scandal out here with paying the homeless to vote. Hakeem Jeffries says that the narrative that this is happening is a far right conspiracy on the internet. Stick around for that. Now, whether you're climbing the corporate ladder, launching a new project, or just looking for that extra edge, your brain is your most valuable asset. And now,
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12: 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Bill is in La Cunada. Bill, you're on the Larry Elder Show. Thank you so much for calling.
13: Hey, Larry, you know, I've seen Karen Bass's teeth, and they're pretty nice, so why is she such a failure?
12: Well, that's a good question. She does have nice teeth.
13: Yeah. Yeah, so I think she's wrong about that. But by the way, who wrote that LA Times article that you just read about
12: Jenny,
13: why people didn't vote for
12: Jenny Jarvie, J-A-R-V-I-E.
13: Oh, yeah, I'm not familiar with her. As you know, I used to write for them, mm-hmm. but I've stopped reading them 10 years ago, so I've lost track of them. Megan Dahm, I kind of remember as being on point, you know, when I used to read the paper, but not that person. But, you know, my home, you can answer this too. My home insurance tripled after those fires, and I predicted it on another radio program when I heard there were like $250 billion in damages.
12: Yeah.
13: I knew that these companies cannot absorb that kind of loss without spreading it or the pain around.
12: Yeah, mine tripled as well. Sure did.
13: Yeah, mm-hmm. yeah. And my agent confirmed, she said, yeah, we can't absorb losses like that and not have a massive increase. And she blamed Newsom and Bass for the negligence, the environmentalism that kept them from clearing the trees
12: right.
13: that should have been cleared in the brush. And Bass, you know, for there were 1,300 fire hydrants that Janice Quinones, the DWP chief, failed to fix. You know, she's getting $800,000 a year, and she was picked by Karen Bass. She failed to get those fixed before the fire, and we all know about the reservoir. So the big mystery to me is, why would anybody vote, whether the Republican, Democrat, whatever, they're voting against their own financial interest. Even if you're a renter, that's getting passed on in your rent.
12: It sure
13: you
12: is.
13: You get tripled. Yeah. So I don't get it. Are people
12: Bill, you know, a lot of people are insured by the so-called FAIR plan because their insurance companies have dropped them. It's a government plan, state government plan. But here's the deal. When they run out of money, they then go to people that have private insurance, and the private insurers jack up their premiums as well. So you can't escape it, even if you have your own insurance. It will go up because you have to support all this other plan for other people when their insurance companies have dropped them. It's insane.
13: Right. So when people got their bill, as I did, and as I said, I predicted this would happen, and I was scared to look at my bill. And I felt lucky, unlike a lot of people, that I even had a policy option,
12: mm-hmm.
13: whereas a lot of people just got dumped under the FAIR plan you just mentioned, which, by the way, my agent confirmed that that's a total scam. And she added, by the way, if you look on your latest insurance bill, it says temporary supplemental fee
12: right.
13: for $22. She said that's from Sacramento, from the FAIR plan people, because they need the money. That's not from the insurance companies. That's another scam.
12: Since you called about this just happened 2 days ago, Bill. We had a inspector come to make sure that the brush in our house had been cleared the way it's supposed to be cleared. And the inspector, I wasn't there, but Nina was, and he said, everything you've done here, everything's fine, everything's good. Got a letter day before yesterday, telling me that my private insurance company was dropping me because I failed to clear the property the way I needed to. The inspector was just there, just told Nina everything was fine. I get this letter 2 days ago telling me we're going to be dropped because the clearance was not done properly. So, of course, Nina calls. Oh, I'm sorry. That letter went out before the inspector came. The inspector came, so don't worry about it. You're not canceled. Who does that?
13: Right.
12: I said, why did they send the letter out? I don't know.
13: Right, and we've just seen the beginnings of this. I mean, who knows what's going to happen? I mean, these companies are in bad shape with these claims,
12: yeah.
13: And I'm scared to even think what's going to happen next year. You know, so I don't think the other shoe has dropped yet on this, but this is scary stuff. So why vote for these people? I don't get it, Larry. Why do people do it?
12: Again, it's just zombie voting. That's all I can think of. And think about this. Javier Becerra is worse than Gavin Newsom. And this Nithya Raman is worse than Karen Bass. And Nithya Raman has a good chance of winning because she's even more left-wing. The reason Karen Bass is supported is because she gave all these unions big raises. She gave the teachers raises. She gave the hotel workers raises. That's all they care about. And so Nithya Raman wants to give them even more money. So it's a good chance that Bass will be defeated. We'll get somebody even worse. So there's a good chance that Javier Becerra will win, even worse than Gavin Newsom.
13: Well, I dare any of these people to find one person whose home insurance did not triple. That's
12: yeah.
13: my dare to these people. And who's paying the insurance? Those unions aren't paying your home insurance, that's for sure.
12: That's for sure. Well, Bill, thank you very much for that. Absolutely incredible. Now, they're paying homeless people to vote. And when Hakeem Jeffries, stage 4 Trump derangement syndrome, was informed of this, here's his reaction, number 41.
14: Earlier in the week, you told me that there is no election fraud happening in California and that anyone who questions the outcome of the election is a conspiracy theorist. However, there are now homeless people on Skid Row admitting they were bribed with cash, drugs, other incentives to vote Democrat in elections. Does that change your stance at all on whether or not these elections are rigged?
15: Listen, I'm unfamiliar with those reports, and I wouldn't be surprised if those are part of some far-right conspiracy theory being peddled on the internet to try to convince the American people that there's evidence of fraud in California.
12: I wouldn't be surprised if there are far-right people peddling this conspiracy theory on the internet to convince people that there's fraud going on in L.A. When we come back, going to play you a bunch of homeless people admitting they've been paid. Illegal. Been paid. And here Hakeem Jeffries, because of these guys, of course, oppose voter ID, oppose proof of citizenship in order to register to vote, wouldn't think of same-day voting. Why? If you're so concerned that fraud is not taking place, why wouldn't you want to make sure that when your candidates win, the American people believe they were legitimately elected? And here he is. I haven't seen those reports, but it wouldn't surprise me if they were put together by some right-winger on the Internet. Stick around for homeless people telling you they've been paid to register to vote. 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
12: 888-971-SAGE, 888-971-7243. I am Larry Elder. We are Salem News Channel. President Trump has just announced that the supreme leader in Iran has agreed no nukes. Whoopi Goldberg trashes President Trump for spending too much. Don't you love it when Democrats are concerned about spending? Ted Cruz confronts Hawaii Senator Macy Hirono, who says, "We used to have poll taxes." He said, "What do you mean, we, pale face?" All of this and more. Hakeem Jeffries says the accusation that homeless people are being paid to register to vote is right-wing conspiracy stuff peddled on the internet. Number 55.
1: Do you want to speak with us real quick?
2: No.
3: The heart of LA's homeless crisis on Skid Row.
1: What's it like out here?
23: It's nice.
2: Fun.
1: It's fun?
2: Mm-hmm.
3: Now the center of concerning questions about signature gathering and voter registration.
2: They're just trying to collect signatures, get paid, and so in return, we'll offer you a few bucks, and there you go on your merry way.
3: Some say they've never seen it.
24: Well, no, I've never seen any of that.
25: It's happening. For sure it's happening.
3: Others say it happens all the time. How often do you see these signature signer people?
26: Every day.
3: People on Skid Row with clipboards accused of offering money or cigarettes in exchange for signing documents.
26: They will pay you to fill out a petition.
25: Cigarettes, here you go. Money, here you go.
1: What kind of stuff do they want you to sign?
2: Just those are like petitions and stuff like that?
25: Like promises like housing or, oh, this is for like a new governor or something like that.
1: What address do people put on there?
2: Most people use that just right there.
1: Do they also try to get you registered to vote?
26: They can. But that's not bad. That's not a bad thing. But yeah, they try. They have a way to register you to vote.
3: Earlier this week, Brenda Armstrong pleaded guilty in federal court to paying another person to register to vote, which is illegal. According to her plea agreement, Armstrong spent nearly two decades working as a paid petition circulator, oftentimes on Skid Row.
26: It's the biggest group of mass people, you know, gathered in one place, but also you have the most people who won't do nothing without a dollar because they're half of them on drugs, you know what I'm saying?
3: Outside L.A. City Hall, only about a mile away, some people say that they see these signature collectors here as well.
2: It's that you sign, you know, like you're voting.
25: You gotta sign as this.
3: So they give you the name to sign?
25: Everything.
3: So you're not even giving your own name? According to the California Post, voting records show 1,160 people with a voter registration address here, the Midnight Mission on Skid Row. We asked the LA County Registrar how this could be possible when the shelter has just 120 beds. They say individuals experiencing homelessness may register by identifying a location where they regularly stay.
25: But they have us like a name already set for us and they just want the little signature.
3: So they give you names to sign?
25: Some, mm-hmm. Yeah, a lot of them do.
3: Federal prosecutors say their investigation continues as questions grow behind some of those signatures.
2: I think that is stupid because most people here on Skid Row have nothing that they can actually use.
3: Tonight it's unclear who's getting these signatures and for what. A whole lot of questions remain.
12: Hey, nothing more than a right-wing conspiracy on the internet. 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
29: This is a Fox News alert. I'm Kathleen Maloney. President Trump says the U.S. and Iran have reached an agreement to end the war. Here's Fox's Trey Yingst.
30: The Strait of Hormuz is open once again. Those vessels that are trapped in the Persian Gulf will be able to export that crude oil from these Gulf countries. The naval blockade lifted on Iranian ports.
29: Full details of the peace deal not immediately released. A signing is set for this Friday in Switzerland. 11 skydivers and a pilot were killed in a plane crash in Butler, Missouri this morning. Cause of that crash is under investigation.
31: Nothing criminal that we can see, nothing
0: terrorism-related or anything like that? Those are some of the first questions that we would have with the World Cup being in town.
29: Bates County Sheriff Chad Anderson says the plane crashed into a field near Butler Memorial Airport and burst into flames. 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
22: 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Calling for a slight chance of showers overnight tonight. That's going to stick around into tomorrow. Expect an overnight low of 65 tonight in the Prescott Quad Cities with a high tomorrow of 90, Tuesday high of 92. 66 the low in Cottonwood tonight, hitting a high of 100 tomorrow. 102 for the high on Tuesday. 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
1: 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That's your KQ&A community calendar. I'm Marie Hart.
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2: Is signed. Is the United States going to immediately lift the blockade?
3: Yes, that's true. That's part of the deal.
2: And
3: you'll have oil prices dropping like a rock.
2: And, sir, have you actually secured an agreement on the discussions about the nuclear material and the nuclear negotiations?
3: Yes, conceptually on that, and nobody's getting close to it because it's buried under a mountain.
8: Now, about the trial of Carmelo Anthony, found guilty of first-degree murder in the stabbing death of Austin Metcalf, another 17-year-old, at that track meet in Frisco, Texas. The father of the teenager killed read an impact statement in the courtroom. Here's what he said in part. I said from day one, this was never about race. Please don't politicize it. But what did you choose to do? It's about wrong and right. We're all humans. We all bleed the same color. It was about what you chose to do. A piece of me died with my son, and I'm expected to keep living. You're going to prison, he said, looking at Carmelo Anthony. I forgave you the day it happened. I don't forgive what you did. You're free to make choices all you want, but you're not free from those consequences. You'll face those consequences starting today. People think that grief is sadness, but it's not. It's rage. Pure, unfiltered rage. You failed your parents, you failed yourself, and you failed society. You don't belong in this community. You're going to prison. You can't even look me in the eyes right now, but you can stab my effing son in the heart. That's part of what he said. Now, about the family's grief, the mother also issued an impact statement. Here's what Jasmine Crockett said, number 32.
10: Black women, especially black women who have black male children, live in fear and agony every single day. A fear and agony that I promise you, the Metcalfs probably never spent a day living that way. Mm-hmm. And we're going to have just some real conversations about race in this country.
8: Where do you start with this? Notice complete and total lack of empathy. Remind me of during the O.J. Simpson case. I belonged to a gym, and the TV was on, and the trial was on, and Nicole's sister was testifying, and she was crying, and she was talking about how O.J. Simpson came over once, and he was angry at Nicole and started throwing things around the house, knocking pictures off the wall. He was just enraged, according to Nicole Brown Simpson's sister. There were two black people in the gym, in a gym with maybe 25, 30 people. All the rest of them were white. Maybe a handful were Hispanic. So everybody was transfixed, except one other black woman who's on a bicycle. And she started laughing real loud. And it was clear she was laughing real loud to irritate the crap out of everybody else who was watching, transfixed. What's behind that? What's behind that kind of anger? So Jasmine Crockett is completely dismissing the slain family's grief because, hey, black women live in agony every single day, especially if you have a young black child, implying that they live in agony every single day for fear that they may be told to leave a tent by a white person. I remember when Arbery was killed. He's the one that was jogging through that neighborhood in Georgia, was killed. And LeBron James says black people are afraid to leave their house. It is rare for there to be an interracial black-white homicide. Very rare. 85% of whites who are killed by other whites. 95% of blacks who are killed by other blacks. But as we said yesterday, there are some interracial black-white, white-black homicides every year. Roughly 750 in recent years. 500 whites have been killed by blacks, even though blacks are just 13% of the population. 250 blacks are killed by whites, even though whites are 60% of the population. So when there is black-white, white-black homicide, it is far more likely to be a black perp and a white victim than the other way around. And that's just homicide. Non-homicide violent crime, attempted homicide, attempted manslaughter, aggravated assault as in assault with a deadly weapon, rape. Roughly 600,000 such instances every single year. 85 to 90% of the time it is a black perp, white victim, only 10% or 15% the other way around. So if you want to play that game, Jasmine Crockett, you could argue that whites, quote, live in agony every single day for fear of being assaulted or killed by a black person. And again, the number one cause of preventable death for a young white male, depending upon the year, depending upon the age demo, number one cause is accidents, car accidents, drownings, overdoses. The number one cause of preventable death for a young black male is homicide, almost always at the hands of another young black male. Now, those are the facts from the Center for Disease Control. But here she is. Oh, black mothers live in fear if they have young black kids, fear of racist white people, fear of racist cops. We talked about this yesterday. Cops are more hesitant, more reluctant to pull the trigger on a black suspect than a white suspect. More unarmed whites are killed every year than unarmed blacks, and go on down the line. Now get this. This is from CBS News. Headline, Carmelo Anthony's family says nobody wins after murder verdict and sentencing. CBS News. Andrew Anthony is the father of Carmelo Anthony. Listen to this. What struck out to me, number one, he says, was the all-white jury. That's NBC. This is News Nation. Headline, why the Carmelo Anthony trial sparks broader debate over race and fairness. News Nation. Middle of the article, it says this. All white jury selected in Carmelo Anthony trial. Tensions flared further after an all white jury was selected for the trial, close quote. It wasn't an all white jury. There were seven jurors were white. Three of them were Asian Americans, one Hispanic, and one was described as Middle Eastern. But here you have a quote in CBS and a quote in News Nation saying the jury was all right, all white, when in fact it wasn't. Here's more Crockett, number 26.
0: 35 years for a kid who had decided to go under a tent that was not his team's tent as it was raining and simply didn't want to be put out in the rain by some random kid that he didn't know who was larger than him. Listen, a lot of people don't know what it is to live as a black person in this country, but just like you can give the benefit of the doubt to so many police officers when they go out and they shoot some black unarmed person, even though they are trained, the fact that there was little to no mercy seen or humanity seen when this black boy said that I was scared, or the fact...
8: I'm not sure who's the more disgusting member of Congress, Jasmine Crockett or Ilhan Omar. It's pretty much a pick'em, isn't it? 888-971-SAG. We come back. We used to have poll taxes, says Hawaii Senator Hirono Macy. Macy Hirono, we used to have poll taxes.
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1: 888-971-SAGE, 888-971-7243. I am Larry Elder. We are Salem News Channel. This was interesting. The exchange that Macy Hirono of Hawaii had with Ted Cruz. But first, Keith Ellison used to be a member of the House. He ran for chair of the DNC. He's now the AG of Minnesota. And reputedly, along with the governor of Minnesota, looked the other way when whistleblowers were coming forth talking about the fraud committed by the Somali community. But this is during the convention, 2016 convention. And Keith Ellison is talking about Donald Trump and saying he's the worst Republican nominee since George Wallace. Unfortunately for Keith Ellison, by the way, this was moderated by George Stephanopoulos. Unfortunately for him, Republican Tom Cole was also part of the panel. Number 48.
2: Keith Ellison, you're a supporter of Bernie Sanders. What should happen?
3: Well, I'm with Bernie on this. I mean, we're focused on getting rid of Donald Trump, making sure he is not the president of the United States. I agree with Bernie. I'm disappointed to read about it. But at the same time, you know, we do have the worst Republican nominee since George Wallace. We have somebody who is so dangerous in a number of ways, not the least of which is his attacks on the press and his pulling press credentials. The First Amendment says freedom of the press. He attacks the press regularly. So I'm really kind of focused on the job at hand, but I am disappointed. But I'm not surprised. But at the same time, you know, I just have to keep trudging on, organizing people to turn out the maximum number of votes to defeat
2: just
3: Donald
2: the
3: Trump.
2: Beginning here in Philadelphia, Congressman Cole, you just came from Cleveland Republican convention. Was it a success?
4: Well, first I want to correct my friend. George Wallace was a proud Democrat and ran for the Democratic nomination, was on that stage down there.
3: Thank God he got rejected and
4: lost.
3: Well,
4: that's fine, but let's be clear on the record as to whose party he belonged to.
1: Donald Trump, the worst nominee, Republican nominee since George Wallace. George Wallace was a Democrat. More importantly, George Stephanopoulos didn't say one word. Number 49.
5: Colleague Senator Hirono said there's a lot more to say, and indeed she's right. And in fact, I want to go back to her comments. She began by saying we have a long history of racial discrimination in this country. That's undoubtedly correct. And then she said, quote, we had poll taxes, we had literacy tests.
1: Let's start with what she said first, number 50.
6: Why don't you just stop lecturing the rest of us? Just because you think you are the smartest person in the world doesn't mean the rest of us agree to that, okay? Thank you.
5: Senator Hirono, I knew Dianne Feinstein. I served with Dianne Feinstein, and you're not Dianne Feinstein.
7: All right, Senator Padilla, we're done. Senator.
1: Okay, so now number 49.
5: Colleague Senator Hirono said there's a lot more to say, and indeed she's right. And in fact, I want to go back to her comments. She began by saying we have a long history of racial discrimination in this country. That's undoubtedly correct. And then she said, quote, we had poll taxes, we had literacy tests, we even had tests of how many jelly beans are in a jar. Mr. Chamberlain, when Senator Hirono says we had poll taxes, I want to ask you who we is, and in particular, what party was it that implemented poll taxes in the South?
8: And I don't want to necessarily speak in every single case, but I'm pretty confident it was mostly the Democrats.
5: And what party was it that put literacy tests in place in the South?
8: Same answer, mostly the Democrats.
5: And what party was it that had tests like how many jelly beans are in a bottle?
8: The Democrats.
5: Tell me, what party were the founders of the Ku Klux Klan from?
8: I'm pretty sure that was the Democrats.
5: Indeed. In fact, Nathan Bedford Forrest, the founder of the Klan, was a delegate to the 1860 Democrat National Convention. What party wrote the Jim Crow laws in the South?
8: The Democrats.
5: And so on this side of the aisle were members of the Republican Party. Who was the first Republican president?
8: Abraham Lincoln.
5: The Republican Party was literally founded to oppose slavery. We came into existence because slavery was a grotesque evil,
9: And it was President Lincoln, the first Republican president who signed the Emancipation Proclamation, who won the Civil War, and that resulted in the freeing of the slaves and the passage of the 13th, 14th, and 15th Amendments. By the way, fast forward to the Civil Rights era. Bull Connor, one of the most noxiously racist politicians. What party was he from?
8: He was a Democrat.
9: The Democrats, for the entire history of their party, have been a party based on racial discrimination. They affirmatively embrace it. They support it.
1: And Macy Arono was not pleased. Let's hear that again, number 50.
6: Why don't you just stop lecturing the rest of us? Just because you think you are the smartest person in the world doesn't mean the rest of us agree to that, okay? Thank you.
9: Senator Hirono, I knew Dianne Feinstein. I served with Dianne Feinstein, and you're not Dianne Feinstein.
7: All right, Senator Padilla, we're done. Senator.
1: That was entertaining. Now, Whoopi Goldberg tees off on Trump for spending on projects. Number 44.
10: You know, people forget. You can't just keep coming to the taxpayers. We are not a wallet. Mm-hmm. No. We are, every one of us, are working our tails off.
6: Yeah.
10: We're taking care of our families. Mm-hmm. We're trying to get everything done that we can get done for our families safely and well. Mm-hmm. And you keep coming to us for some
6: nonsense.
11: I don't give words.
6: Stuff.
10: For not smart stuff.
6: Yeah. Okay.
10: For ballrooms. I don't have a ballroom. You don't have a ballroom. Nobody in this room has a, I don't think, has a ballroom. None of these folks are making over their reflector pools and are building giant arches in their backyards. They're trying to feed their families. They're trying to put gas in the car. They're trying to get to work. But you keep cutting jobs and getting mad that there's not...
1: Okay, so here she's concerned about the reflecting pool, about the ballroom, about the monument. Has Whoopi Goldberg said anything about this reparations movement? Ayanna Pressley is one of the squad members. Number 45.
12: But we are here, and so we must work towards repair. This means reparative justice. Like advancing H.R. 40 to develop reparations proposals. And as the lead House sponsor, I commit to advancing this bill alongside my movement siblings and the broader work for repair, truth, and healing. But let me be clear. This is not a movement or an appeal for benevolence or charity. This is a movement to demand redress, to right wrongs, to compensate for the harm and loss that we have.
1: Okay. Reparations is extraction of money from people who were never slave owners to be given to people who were never slaves. Whoopi Goldberg is talking about taxpayers don't have an unlimited wallet. You have any idea how much reparations would cost? California had a reparations bill that Gavin Newsom signed. $800 billion. That's just California. More on this when I come back. I'm Larry Elder. Don't leave town. Now I'm here and crying.
13: This is a Fox News alert. I'm Kathleen Maloney. President Trump says the U.S. and Iran have reached an agreement to end the war. Here's Fox's Trey Yingst.
14: The Strait of Hormuz is open once again. Those vessels that are trapped in the Persian Gulf will be able to export that crude oil from these Gulf countries. The naval blockade lifted on Iranian ports.
13: Full details of the peace deal not immediately released. A signing is set for this Friday in Switzerland. 11 skydivers and a pilot were killed in a plane crash in Butler, Missouri this morning. Cause of that crash is under investigation.
15: Nothing criminal that we can see, nothing terrorism related or anything like that. Those are some of the first questions that we would have with the World Cup being in town.
13: Bates County Sheriff Chad Anderson says the plane crashed into a field near Butler Memorial Airport and burst into flames. 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
11: calling for a slight chance of showers overnight tonight. That's going to stick around into tomorrow. Expect an overnight low of 65 tonight in the Prescott Quad Cities with a high tomorrow of 90, Tuesday high of 92. 66 the low in Cottonwood tonight, hitting a high of 100 tomorrow, 102 for the high on Tuesday. 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
17: Arizona News Audio. Senator Mark Kelly says he's a UFC fan, but he won't be watching the fight set to take place outside the White House on Sunday.
18: I mean, how ridiculous is this? President builds a stadium on the lawn of the People's House. They're going to do the weigh-in at the Lincoln Memorial.
17: The Arizona Division of Forestry and Fire Management asking everyone to be careful with fire, especially on red flag days. The department's Tiffany Davila says most of the fires in Arizona this year have been our fault.
19: Of those 545 fires, 513 have been determined to be human caused.
17: You have the right to remain silent. Miranda rights read to you by police turn 60 tomorrow. The 1966 Supreme Court ruling from the Phoenix case of Ernesto Miranda. Police Sergeant Vincent Cole says he signed a written confession without investigators advising him of his rights.
20: Because of that evidence, Miranda was then booked into jail, and he was ultimately sentenced to 20 to 30 years.
17: Connie Weber, Arizona News Audio.
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1: 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Where do you start with this? By the way, regarding the Carmelo Anthony case and the verdict. Notice you didn't hear anything at all from Barack. If I had a son, he looked like Trayvon Obama. Haven't heard one word from Al. No justice, no peace, Sharpton. Haven't heard one word from Eric Holder, Obama's AG, who talked about pernicious racism in our criminal justice system. Haven't heard one word about Kamala Harris, who encouraged people to protest

0: PC Coates and said something to the effect, you can make a case for it, but it would be so divisive in our country, I just don't see it happening. Well, now polls show the majority of blacks overwhelmingly support reparations. But Obama hasn't said one word. He knows it's stupid. He knows it was Democrats who owned slaves, not Republicans. He knows that most people came to this country after slavery. So why should taxpayers pay for slavery when those who were slave owners were Democrats? By the way, America was ratified 1789. Slavery ended 1865. So when you hear 400 years, 400 years, 400 years, slavery was lawful in America, United States of America, for 80-some years. But it doesn't matter. We hear over and over again, people talk about how blacks were kidnapped out of Africa. They were kidnapped. They were sold by African chieftains, captured in war, captured in raids, sold to Arab and European slavers. And several African leaders in recent years, particularly Ghana, have admitted their role, that we were complicit. The slave trade could not have taken place without the complicity of Africans themselves. And by the way, most slaves remained in Africa. And of all the slaves that came to the Western Hemisphere, only about 4 or 5% came to what became the United States of America. Most of them came to the Caribbean and South America, and even Mexico. Yet America has close to 40 million black people. Because unlike the slaves that were taken to Central America, used in plantations there, they died, brought another one in, died, brought another one in, died, brought another one in. And the reason you don't see kinky-haired, dark-skinned black people in the Middle East is because the men were castrated, often trekked on foot across the Sahara Desert with a 90% death rate. So if we have reparations here, do we then go to Africa to get reimbursed for the amount of money that we pay for reparation? It's insane. Plus, every people on the face of the earth were involved in slaves, either as slaves or as slave owners at one point in history. So do we go back? It's ridiculous. Life, liberty, and the pursuit of happiness. Those words weren't written just for history books. They're written for you. But it's hard.
1: In the War of 1812, our nation fought and won America's religious freedom. Today, that constitutional right is being assaulted once more from within.
2: Religious liberty and rights in general were under attack. We all of a sudden became the enemy.
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8: My name is Mary Grace. 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
11: You know, people forget, you can't just keep coming to the taxpayers. We are not a wallet. We are, every one of us, are working our tails off. We're taking care of our families. We're trying to get everything done that we can get done for our families safely and well. And you keep coming to us for some nonsense.
12: I don't get words.
11: Stuff. For not smart stuff.
12: Yeah.
11: For ballrooms. I don't have a ballroom. You don't have a ballroom. Nobody in this room has a, I don't think, has a ballroom. None of these folks are making over their reflector pools and are building giant arches in their backyards. They're trying to feed their families. They're trying to put gas in the car. They're trying to get to work. But you keep cutting jobs and getting mad that there's not enough people to do stuff. You got to go.
12: Yeah.
11: It's time. You know? And I say that with all due
13: respect. And I say that with all due respect. You got to go. What do you have, an unlimited wallet? 888-971-SAGE, 888-971-7243. Larry Elder, Salem News Channel. Speaking of unlimited wallet, Gavin Newsom signs in 2020 a bill to set up a reparations task force. This is an article from PBS. Reparations could cost California more than $800 billion, economists estimate. That's 2.5 times, by the way, California's $300 billion annual budget. Now, as far as reparation for the nation is concerned, most estimates put the price tag at $20 trillion. That is 3 times the federal budget. This is Pennsylvania Democrat Summer Lee, number 17.
14: They are playing psychological warfare with us. They are hell-bent on beating us down to our face and then telling us that, you know, we're the ones who are crazy. And we have to fight back against this. So you know what? I have just not engaged in that topic of them trying to give, like, insurrectionists some dollars, because we got to control the things that we can control. And they want black folks to feel like they're poking, like that they're knocking the wind out of us, right? That's what they need us to feel that way. Because if we feel empowered, if we feel like we have any, even a tiny bit of momentum,
13: yeah,
14: then they know that we have enough power to do damage. Positive damage, good trouble damage, whatever.
4: Good trouble. That's it.
14: Good trouble. But yeah, it's absurd. And that's what they do, because again, they're trying to disenfranchise you. Because if you believe that you're never gonna get reparations from the system, then you tap out. And you don't just tap out of the conversation, you tap out of the system. You don't want to vote anymore. You don't participate anymore. And they know that's how they don't just control Congress. That's how they can get your school boards, your board of supervisors. They want us that far out of the system. So right now, we fight for reparations because it's owed us. It is owed us. So we're not going to back down on that one way or another. I'm not shocked that my colleagues are not on it, that Democratic colleagues aren't on it. Again, there is a level of comfort in this building that sustains people. And I know that the people who don't want reparations back a lot of my colleagues, Democrat and otherwise. So no, I'm not shocked, but it is why we have to keep people on the outside encouraged.
13: Now, Barack Obama's mother was from Kansas. It turns out her family owned slaves. Barack Obama's father was from Kenya, where there was a great deal of slave trading. There's no evidence anybody in Obama's family was in fact a slave, but every evidence that people in Kenya were involved in slave trading. So my question is this: when we have reparations, does Barack Obama cut a check or does he get a check? Kamala Harris's father admitted that his family owned slaves. Does she cut a check or does she get a check? The president has criticized Stephen A. Smith, who's trashed President Trump, but Smith said this about the president, number 22.
5: Mr. President, you ain't got to worry about me running. But if I was running, you would have to be worried, because I know there's quite a few people I'd smoke in a debate. Including you. With ease, actually. With ease. No disrespect, but I ain't Kamala. And I ain't Joe Biden. I'm a little bit different. Didn't say better. I said I'm a little bit different. Those one-liners you'd come up with, oh, I'd have a quick response for those. Low energy, little Marco, and all of this other stuff. Please, that wouldn't work on me. That ain't about politics. That's about style and pizzazz and being quick afoot. Anytime, any place, anywhere. But again, this ain't about none of that. You the president, I respect the office. But it was my respect for the office that highlighted and ignited my criticism, because everybody doesn't get to have Secret Service detail and rearrange traffic and get watched.
13: Okay, I can't take it anymore. I smoke you in the debate. Does he know the president's not going to run again, can't run again? Here's what James Carville said about Stephen A. Smith going into politics. Not me, James A. Carville, number 23.
15: Okay, you know, I am a big Stephen A. Smith fan. I remember I saw him some years ago on TV, and I said, man, this guy's coming in hot. I don't know how long this is going to last. The truth about it, he's really worn well with me. He's very outspoken. Look, he's like anybody else that does any kind of commentary, sports commentary. He's sometimes wrong. Way more times he's right. I find him to be, when it comes to sports, I find him to be really insightful. When it comes to politics, he don't know his from a hole in the ground. He's on that running his mouth about how he may have to run as a Democrat, because there's nothing left of the Democratic Party. There's no talent. Stephen Ayer, you me. I mean, you say you're friends with Wes Moore and you say you're friends with Josh Shapiro. I'm friends with both of them. I think they're really extraordinary, talented people. But I got news for you, dude. There's six or seven other people in the Democratic Party that are just that talented. So before you start running your mouth off about politics, a topic of which you really don't know anything about, you ought to sit back and think about it and call some people and run it by it. But don't let your political stupidity stand in the way of your outspoken and, I think, often insightful views when it comes to American sports, of which I think you are an expert at.
13: Wow. You know, life moves fast, staying sharp, focused.
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13: 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I am Larry Elder. 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Because of the IPO of SpaceX that went today, Elon Musk is officially the world's first trillionaire. Think how many ballrooms you could buy with $1 trillion. Secretary of Treasury Scott Bessent talked to Democrat Representative Brandon Boyle, Pennsylvania, about the president's approval rating, number 40.
0: The American people were torched under the Biden administration.
1: Oh, my God. I wish I had a dollar for every time you or on someone on the Republican side brought up Biden's name. If I did, I might have as much money as you have, Mr. Secretary.
0: You would have lost 22% of your purchasing power because that's what happened.
1: So the American people are wrong. The fact that by a 3-to-1 margin, they disapprove of this president and your performance on the economy. They're wrong.
0: The Democratic House has a 17% approval rating.
1: Now, I understand why you don't want to answer the question. So let me, oh, I forgot to mention, reclaim my time. I forgot to mention, consumer sentiment is at an all-time low. So the numbers on the approval rating of this president on the economy are the lowest since the Great Recession. But in terms of consumer sentiment, which actually does measure whether or not people are optimistic about their future, the lowest in the history of a poll that dates back to 1952.
0: Well, let's look at the underlying data. Two-thirds of those are Democrats. The Democrats...
1: Two-thirds of those polls, so Fox News, The Economist, all the polls are wrong.
0: You're citing the University of Michigan, and...
1: There have been other surveys as well, but the
0: Democrats
1: Michigan survey...
0: who listen to this kind of twaddle, the vote in the single digits, teens, whatever, Republicans... They have vote much higher, and that's how you get...
1: I don't even know what you're saying, Mr. Secretary.
0: No, I don't think you know what you're saying. I know what I'm
1: saying. I'm citing the facts. Those are the facts that you have a problem with, Mr. Secretary. Well, let me just turn, since I only have two minutes left, let me just turn to this.
13: I have a feeling he probably hasn't heard the word twaddle in a long period of time. Stock market up 900 points after Trump announced that they're getting close to a deal. I've always said that before. Gas prices fell. Oil prices fell about 6%. And if and when there's some sort of credible deal, Trump is right, the price of gas will sink like a stone. Let's do this again tomorrow. No twaddle. And remember, you can't succeed without teeth. God bless.
2: 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Mamba out.
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28: This is a Fox News alert. I'm Ted Lindner. The United States and Iran have reached an agreement to end the war. Fox's Trey Yingst.
29: The Strait of Hormuz is open once again. Those vessels that are trapped in the Persian Gulf will be able to export that crude oil from these Gulf countries. The naval blockade lifted on Iranian ports.
28: Full details of the deal have not yet been released. A signing is set for this Friday in Switzerland. Republican Senator Mitch McConnell hospitalized Sunday morning, but no word why.
30: A spokesman for Senator McConnell would only say he's receiving excellent medical care.
28: That's Fox's Jill Nato. He was hospitalized earlier this year for a few days for flu-like symptoms. The 84-year-old says he's retiring in January. And today, President Trump celebrating his 80th birthday, celebrating with a mixed martial arts fighting show on the White House South Lawn tonight called UFC Freedom 250, being streamed live on Paramount Plus. 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
3: calling for a slight chance of showers overnight tonight. That's going to stick around into tomorrow. Expect an overnight low of 65 tonight in the Prescott Quad Cities with a high tomorrow of 90, Tuesday high of 92. 66 the low in Cottonwood tonight, hitting a high of 100 tomorrow, 102 for the high on Tuesday. 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
7: I'm Bill Monroe. Former Prescott police officer Brian Sutton was convicted of the deadly shooting of 34-year-old Daniel Leslie in June 2024. Leslie reportedly threatened his girlfriend and tried to break down the door of an RV where she was staying on Sycamore Drive. Leslie was seen in a carport, and as he ran in the house, he was shot by Sutton. Leslie, who was unarmed, died at a Phoenix hospital. The Prescott City Council adopted the nearly $312 million fiscal year 2027 tentative budget. Remaining steps in the budget process include a public hearing and final adoption on June 23rd and property tax levy adoption on July 14th. The Chino Valley Town Council welcomed new Public Works Director Ryan Anderson, who served in a similar position in Minooka, Illinois from 2014 to earlier this year. Anderson takes over for former director and town engineer Frank Marbury, who resigned late last year to take a similar position in Page. Due to increased bear activity, Prescott National Forest officials temporarily closed Lower Wolf Creek Campground. Visitors were asked to be aware of bear activity at Upper Wolf Creek Campground and Groom Creek Schoolhouse. I'm Bill Monroe, and that's your KQ&A News Week in Review.
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23: 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From the wild world of D.C. politics to America's culture clash, brace yourself for the reality check you've been waiting for. The one and only Mike Gallagher.
1: Okay, I want you to brace yourself. I'm in a bit of a philosophical mood. And I know why, because of a shocking video of a guy dying that I saw last night. More on that in a moment. First of all, of course, the big breaking news on this Friday, President Trump canceled the planned military strikes on Iran last night. He is touting a deal. There's reporting that the mullahs aren't on board with the deal, but we will see. There's a lot of noise, and I urge you to have a little bit of patience. We need to be a little cautious. We'll see what happens. But there is a memo of understanding that President Trump claims is going to soon be signed that calls for the reopening of the Strait of Hormuz. It also calls for Iran to get sanctions relief based on their compliance. And the ceasefire would extend for 60 days. We're going to see. I have no idea. Let's just hang in there and pray that President Trump is right when he optimistically suggests we're a few days away. Because maybe we're a few days away. I hope we are. We've heard it a lot. And I'm obviously worried, but I'm prayerful. Mike Lee took to the floor of the Senate. Tracy, we don't do a lot of politicians, but let's see if we can get Senator Mike Lee on this show. I know we're going to talk to Senator Rick Scott in the next few days because he's very concerned about this anti-Semite Kanye West appearing in the Tampa Bay area in a concert. We want to talk to Senator Scott about that and the SAVE Act and a whole bunch of stuff, including Iran. I want to talk, though. You know why I want to have Senator Mike Lee on the show? Just to thank him. I just want to thank him for keeping the Save America Act alive and trying to get this thing done. John Cornyn, the outgoing U.S. Senator from Texas, who is acting like a positive disgrace in defeat, calling Scott Pressler online last night a grifter. Scott Pressler is a lot of things. He's a voting activist. He's a warrior. He's a patriot. He loves his country. He's not a grifter. But that's what John Cornyn called him last night on social media when Scott Pressler detailed his meeting with Senator Cornyn at an airport somewhere. We'll tell you all about that a little bit later, too, because, wow, is John Cornyn showing his stripes? Is this guy revealing himself for the whole world to see? It is so bad, and it's embarrassing. It's cringy. And it validates what the Texas voters did in voting for Ken Paxton over John Cornyn. Cornyn's a world-class jerk who now apparently wants Trump to fail and is predicting 2 years of misery and talking about all the cards he has up his sleeve and all this other garbage. Sitting down with the New York Times in a pity party. Wow. So way to go, Texas voters. You obviously got that one right, and you dodged the proverbial bullet. But I want to tell you why I'm in a spiritual mood today. Got a friend of mine who got a little bit of scary news medically, very positive and prayerful about a good outcome. But it scares you. We all have those chapters in our lives, no matter what age. No matter where you come from, no matter your economic level, there's a lot of health things that we're going to all encounter probably at one point or another in our lives. I came across a video last night on social media of a podcast, a talk show, a daily video cooking show called Coffee Time with John and Mama. These are a couple of people from Jellicoe, Tennessee. John Davis, he's about, I think he's 55 years old, and his mama, his elderly mama. And it is such an indeed. I saw some of the clips of their shows. He sat there, big, heavy set guy, and it looked like he lost a bunch of weight. And I know he had, I read about this show and this couple, this son, mother and son. Coffee Time with John and Mama. And John would sit there and he'd whip something up on the plate or on the tray, and Mama would weigh in. He'd say, "Oh, I love these tomatoes, Mama. I know you don't like that kind of cheese." And she'd say, "Yeah, I don't like that kind of cheese." It was sweet, and they clearly had such a deep love for each other. And it was just fun. And a lot of people all over the country, I think, watched this daily video cooking show. Okay? Well, he's doing a live stream the other day, and he has a massive heart attack and dies right in the middle of the live stream. And it's horrifying. I mean, it's graphic. He kind of looks up. He's in the middle of, you know, with got a food on the plate, and he's whipping something up, and he looks up and says, "I don't feel so good." And bam, that is it. He leans down, and then he looks up. His eyes kind of roll up, and he just falls over. And he evidently, it was a massive heart attack, and he's gone. And the poor mother, oh my gosh, she's screaming and crying and trying to get help. And the neighbor comes over and tries to do CPR, but he doesn't know how to do CPR. Well, they kept this video up. And I think it's still up. I think you could probably find it online. I debated whether to show it to you, and I'll tell you why. It's morbid. It's graphic. It's very unsettling. But I read somewhere that the reason the family kept the video up after he died was that they wanted everybody to remember the fragility, the fleeting nature of life itself. They wanted everybody to see him, frankly, dying, and how precious and fragile and even brief our life on this planet is. He was 55 years old and gone just like that, blink of an eye. Now, I started thinking about this video, and I started thinking about people watching it and being impacted by it. And I started thinking about, in a way, it's obviously horrible to see a man die on camera. I'm not going to play the video. I thought a lot about it. I prayed about it this morning. I'm not going to play it. It's too graphic. It's too much. But let me tell you what's the beautiful aspect of this. First of all, the love between this mother and adult son is profound. And I loved that. I really appreciated seeing their banter, their interaction. There's a ton of their videos, and it's just the cutest thing of him, you know, whipping all, like I said. But the other thing that I really appreciated was being able to witness how life can vanish in literally the blink of an eye. And it should be a reminder to all of us that life is fragile, that life should be treasured, but we should be ready for what's next. There's something wondrous and beautiful about seeing that process play out and knowing that could be any one of us. That could happen to any of us. If not a heart attack, maybe we get hit by a car, whatever. Anything could happen. God doesn't promise forever on this earth. But he does promise forever if you know and you receive and your heart is open to him. And I just am feeling gratitude, even though it's awful to see, and you could try to find it if you look it up. I really don't want to be I don't want to, again, I don't want to post it or play it. It'll be up to you if you decide. It's a hard thing to watch a man die right before your eyes. Very difficult. But yet there's something kind of beautiful about it. There's something pretty special about it. And I couldn't help but think, gosh, would that be a bad way to go? Doing something you love? Not being confined to a hospital bed for a year? No suffering? 1 minute you're sitting there laughing and joking with mama? And the next minute, you're in heaven. Hopefully he was right with the Lord. Hopefully he was prepared. I hope and pray that he is in heaven. And in a, as they always like to say, in a better place. So I just wanted to get that off my chest. You may want to, you know, respond or weigh in. Did you know about the show, Coffee Time with John and Mama out of Tennessee? Did you watch it? Did you appreciate their love, their joy of doing that daily cooking show? And do you get what I mean regarding the fragility of life? Do you understand my point? Do you agree with me that we should live?

0: No one likes saying that last goodbye to the furry friend they've loved for years. It's heartbreaking. What makes it harder is knowing how quickly time goes by. One day they're racing to the door. The next day they're moving slower, sleeping more. You start wondering, is there anything I can do? Most of us would do anything to love them longer. Dog owners don't realize the live nutrients their dog needs to thrive. They're missing from their food. That's where Ruff Greens comes in. It's America's number one dog supplement you sprinkle on their food. 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
0: There's a live look at our nation's capital on the Salem News Channel camera network. 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You know, as a talk show host, you wonder if things that you present to your audience land. And I will tell you that Teresa in Farmville, Ohio, just texted me and confirmed that, at least for some people, my message about this sad passing of John Davis, who posted daily cooking videos with his mama on their Coffee Time with John and Mama social media accounts. He died right in the middle of the live stream. And it impacted me because of what it reminds us. And here's what Teresa in Farmville, Ohio, just wrote. She said, "Thank you, thank you, thank you for what you said. It really puts into perspective all the craziness that goes on in the world. It really doesn't matter. What matters is where and who we're going to spend the rest of eternity with. Thank you, Mike." That was all I wanted to say. That's what matters. That's what counts. That's what really is important. And John Davis's untimely death on camera reminded me of that. The fragility of life. 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And you're on the same network as everybody else. So grab your phone, dial #250. When prompted, say the keyword Mike Gallagher. You'll be connected to a Pure Talk rep. Dial #250. When prompted, say the keyword Mike Gallagher and make the switch to America's wireless company, my wireless company, the wireless company who cares about our veterans, Pure Talk. Pat is in Macomb, Michigan. Hey, Pat, happy Friday. How are you today?
9: I'm doing fine. Thank you. Happy Friday to you too, Mike.
0: Yes, ma'am.
9: I really appreciated your message about the fragility of life. I am one of those people that live every day as if it were my last. I'm 81 years old, and I have two sons. One is 51, the other one is 57. I can only feel the utmost, oh, I don't know what to call it for that mother, to have either of my sons pass away with, you know, if they're sick and you have time to prepare, that's one thing. But to lose them that catastrophically, and he was only 55.
0: I know. And her heartbreak was so, she was crying and screaming and trying to get help. And you know, just like that, he was gone. So that's why, Pat, I'm so glad you understand my message about the fragility of life. I often think about, long-time audience members know I lost my wife to cancer, and we had a chance to say goodbye. We had a year and a half or so of her treatment and realizing that she was facing a very tough prognosis with endometrial cancer, and we had a chance to not spill. We used to joke about not yelling over the spilled milk. You know, the things that can, and I often think how a lot of people must feel robbed when somebody dies like that, just quickly, you know, because you don't have the chance to say goodbye. And at least with my Denise.
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14: This is a Fox News alert. I'm Ted Lindner. The United States and Iran have reached an agreement to end the war. Fox's Trey Yingst.
15: The Strait of Hormuz is open once again. Those vessels that are trapped in the Persian Gulf will be able to export that crude oil from these Gulf countries. The naval blockade lifted on Iranian ports.
14: Full details of the deal have not yet been released. A signing is set for this Friday in Switzerland. Republican Senator Mitch McConnell hospitalized Sunday morning, but no word why.
16: A spokesman for Senator McConnell would only say he's receiving excellent medical care.
14: That's Fox's Jill Nato. He was hospitalized earlier this year for a few days for flu-like symptoms. The 84-year-old says he's retiring in January. And today, President Trump celebrating his 80th birthday, celebrating with a mixed martial arts fighting show on the White House South Lawn tonight called UFC Freedom 250, being streamed live on Paramount Plus. 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
4: Thanks for making KQ&A your choice for your Sunday. Calling for a slight chance of showers overnight tonight. That's going to stick around into tomorrow. Expect an overnight low of 65 tonight in the Prescott Quad Cities with a high tomorrow of 90, Tuesday high of 92. 66 the low in Cottonwood tonight, hitting a high of 100 tomorrow, 102 for the high on Tuesday. 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

0: Mike Gallagher.
1: Okay, yesterday morning, President Trump announced that we were going to hit Iran real hard last night. He called those military strikes off, saying that there is a deal imminent. So he is kind of sharing with the world, again, that things are looking pretty optimistic. Here was the president yesterday talking about this latest deal, a deal that involves a number of terms. There's going to be a U.S.-Iran Memorandum of Understanding that President Trump is saying will soon be signed. He calls for the strait to finally be opened. Here's what he told the American people yesterday, courtesy of NBC News.
2: Mr. President, on Iran, how confident are you that there will be a signing this weekend? Because you have come close to sealing a deal, but at the last minute it has fallen apart.
3: And it'll be soon. Maybe this weekend.
2: And has the Supreme Leader approved this deal, sir?
3: I understand the answer is yes.
1: Okay, so President Trump says the Supreme Leader, the Ayatollah, whatever he is, has approved the deal. He believes it's going to be very soon, and it could be as soon as this weekend. Now, I hope so. I don't know how you feel, and I'm really curious as to how you receive this latest news cycle, because Americans are getting frustrated, and we are particularly frustrated, I think, at being sort of told over and over and over again we are days away from a resolution. Americans are ready for this thing to get over and for prices to come down and to feel good about the fact that Iran is not going to have the ability to produce a nuclear weapon. And that's the win-win-win. Look, we've got a lot of wins already. We've got a lot of victories. There's a lot of things we forget about the victories. I mean, it was released yesterday, all these thousands of unaccompanied minors that the Biden administration let come over the border. That was just, do you understand? The border is sealed. The border is secure. Trump did that, and that's massive. It was, I would allege, or I would argue, his signature campaign promise. And he did it. He did it. Game, set, match. And there's not a thing his critics can say otherwise.

0: or President Trump or Secretary of State Rubio, things are coming together and we're going to have a deal any day now. This is starting to feel like Lucy and Charlie Brown and the football. And I'm with Jacksonville. You know how much I support President Trump. You know how thrilled I am with his many achievements and accomplishments. But America is getting to a point of saying, I think, I could be wrong, but I believe America is getting to the point of saying enough is enough already. Enough is enough. Here is the former National Security Advisor, Keith Kellogg, last night on Fox News Channel with Jesse Waters.
1: President Trump has the guts of a riverboat gambler. I mean, he's done everything right on this one. And, you know, you have to actually go back to 1972 when President Nixon was whipsawed along by the North Vietnamese because the Paris peace talks were breaking down. So he said, fine. So we launched what was called Operation Linebacker. He put B-52s above Hanoi for 12 straight nights and days. And they finally said, enough of this. And they went back to the Paris peace talks. We ended the Vietnamese War. And I think President Trump has done kind of the same thing by putting massive efforts on the Iranians. And I said, I want to go to the negotiation table. I do have a concern, and I think everybody should have this concern. When you look at the Iranians, you know, they are fundamentalist part of Islam. They are Shias, as opposed to the Sunnis like Saudi Arabia. And the Shias are fundamentalist, meaning they believe that the leader of the supreme leader, they all should be ancestors of Mohammed. But when you look at what they do, they believe in a thing called taqiyya. And taqiyya is their way of kind of negotiating and thinking about it. They look at infidels like you and me, and they say, yeah, you can lie to those guys. Don't worry about it. Nothing's going to happen. They never ran into a guy like President Trump. And I think President Trump has really brought pressure on him. And I think we'll see what happens now. Do they buckle under that pressure? I think they will. At least I hope they will. And if not, we'll be back at it again. Now, do I trust them? Absolutely not. I've lived with these guys long enough to know you can't really trust them. You have to play really hard to bring them to the negotiation table.
0: Now, I want to see where you are with what we've just presented. When I hear a guy like General Keith Kellogg, an experienced guy, former National Security Advisor, say that Trump has done everything right on this so far, I take great encouragement from that. I find that deeply encouraging. And I wonder if you feel as encouraged as I do, or are you discouraged? Here's a text from Pennsylvania. This is way more complicated than I can understand. I don't have the benefit of all the military intelligence briefings, etc., but I'm sure glad a Democrat ain't at the wheel. Amen. Can you imagine President Kamala Harris trying to stare down Iran and prevent them from getting their hands on a nuke? Obama, Trump's Democrat predecessor before Biden, Obama was shipping over pallets of cash that they used to fund terrorists. So that kind of a scenario is not going to happen under President Trump. So I believe, here's another text from Arizona, we have to take it all with a grain of salt. The proof will be in the pudding. I absolutely agree. I want to turn it over to you. I want you to flood my phone lines with your reaction to where we are right now. President Trump calling off these military strikes on Iran.
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14: Message. Hey, let's put this in perspective, Mike. You think you're out of patience now? What the heck are we going to do when we go to war with Russia or China? Amen. Look, I say it over and over and over again. Trust Trump. Trust the guy. He knows what he's doing. And as Keith Kellogg, as General Kellogg put it last night with Jesse Waters, he's got the guts of a riverboat gambler. 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Let's go to Atlanta, where Robert is standing by. Hey, Robert, welcome aboard. How you doing?
2: Thank you. I'm doing fine. I just called to say that I believe that Trump is the master politician, and he knows he's going to get us out of this fix we're in, but it's a question of when he's going to do it. Can he do it in September and still get what we want? Yes. So he might be putting this off till September.
14: All right, so then when he says it could be this weekend, and the American people, week after week after week, are treated to that kind of optimism, doesn't that hurt him, Robert?
2: It hurts him for now, but we'll forgive him.
14: Well, you better believe it. I mean, look, let's look at your scenario. Let's say it happens in September. All of a sudden, all the prices come plummeting down. Gas prices come crashing down. Oil, energy, everything comes down. That's all. Hey, I don't know that people are going to get mad that it took longer than he wanted it to.
2: No, we'll forgive him.
14: All right. I got you. Sorry, Robert. I didn't mean to cut you off. But I thank you. One open line, 800-655-MIKE. Mark's in Colorado. Hey, Mark.
13: Hey, how are you, Mike?
14: I'm good. How are you doing today?
13: I'm good. Hey, my only thing is, and I've been watching this, I am a huge Trump supporter. I love him, and I think everything he's doing is spot on. My only concern is we bomb, we stop. We have a deal, then they attack us again and say all kinds of stuff on the internet, and it makes Trump look crazy because he comes out before he has something inked.
14: Right.
13: I would recommend that he had kept the bombing going hard until they signed the deal. He would stop the bombing once the deal was signed, and only then. He's got the blockade in place. That's great. That's working really well, but that's going to be a longer-term squeeze. But I think the bombing scared them, especially when he said he was going to go after Craig Island. So
14: Carg Island.
13: I don't think we should commit Carg. Sorry,
14: but do you agree? But
13: that heavy pressure on.
14: But do you agree that he is a master negotiator? He does know what he's doing. He certainly has the benefit of all the material information that you and I don't have. I mean, are you willing to give him the benefit of the doubt?
13: 100%. 100%. No matter what he does, I'm going to support him. And I do. I look at what the rest of the country who are on the fence about all of this.
14: That's
13: and he comes out every week and says, we almost have a deal. It's going to be signed, and then, you know, it starts all over again. That's why my only thing is I would have kept the hard pressure on until they signed it.
14: Amen. I think your analysis is spot on, Mark. Thank you. I appreciate your input very much. I agree with Mark entirely. I'm with him. I'm supporting him. But I also, you know, understand concerns we have. And look, we could sit around and second guess the timing of all these events. Ultimately, this is in his hands. This is in the administration's corner, and we're going to have to decide. And look, the Carg Island part is a key piece of this. They don't want us to take over Carg Island. But if if by Monday we're sitting around saying, well, they're still kicking the can down the road and we're still waiting, and it's gonna be bad for him. Now, I think I'm getting the attitude from a lot of our callers. Okay, so it's bad for him now. So he looks bad in the short run. He's going to look great in the long run if down the road this thing finally comes to a resolution and prices come plummeting down. That's a good thing, as Martha Stewart would say. Let me also tell you about a little good thing that we've done over the last month or so. I kind of pulled back on our invitation for you to support our Prison Fellowship Ministry campaign of sending a kid to summer camp for a week, because you went way over our goal. Now, of course, there seems to be a little bit of internal pressure. Our goal was 650 kids. These are children of American prisoners to go to summer camp for a week. And these are Christ-centered camps. And I started the hour talking about the spiritual reminder that life is fragile, that our life here on earth is fleeting, and we want to save souls. Well, that's what the Angel Tree campaign has been doing. Kids' souls are being saved. Right now, we've got 1,044 children going to summer camp for a week. To sponsor a child, it's $200. But whatever you can afford, $25, $50, this is the final day of the campaign. And I promised you I'd back off after we went over our goal, after we hit 1,000. Right now, 1,044 children are going to go, which is extraordinary to think that the Mike Gallagher Show audience donated over $200,000 in a month. That shows how loving and engaged and active this audience really is. Now, it'd be kind of fun to double the goal. The goal was 650. If we get to 1,300 kids, wow, that will be a God thing. But that's up to you and up to God. I'm not going to try to push you. I hope that if you feel like today's the day you want to end our campaign with a big flurry of donations, again, $25, $50, $100, whatever you can afford, you can go to MikeOnline.com. $200 will send a child of an American prisoner to a summer camp for a week. These kids would never get this opportunity for such an event if it wasn't for you. And so thank you if you have already contributed. Hundreds of you have. If you feel like today's the day, hey, we might get to 1,300 kids, which would double our goal. That'd be fun, but look, at this point, it's all in God's hands. The reason I'm torn about it is I don't want to keep pushing and pushing, but on the other hand, I'm pushing on behalf of these children, these precious boys and girls who, through no fault of their own, are at home being raised by an aunt or an uncle or a grandparent because they have a parent in prison. And you could change their lives. Not only can you change your life here on earth, their life here on earth, but because many of these kids go on to become saved, they accept Christ as their Savior. Guess what? You might be saving them for eternity. So let's see how we do. 10:44. You'll see the counter. You can watch. You can follow along with the progress. Whatever you can share, please go to MikeOnline.com to support the Angel Tree campaign. MikeOnline.com. That's MikeOnline.com. Coming up, we're going to take you to the West Wing of the White House, where Salem News Channel correspondent and White House correspondent Willie Nelson will give us a preview of the big historic fight Sunday night, the UFC Battle Under the Stars, the Octagon. You know, they're actually trying to sue to stop it. We'll tell you all about that and a whole lot more coming up.
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24: This is a Fox News alert. I'm Deborah Valentine. The U.S. and Iran reaching an agreement to end their months-long conflict, according to President Trump. Here's Fox's Anita Vogel.
25: President Trump says the waterway will reopen once the deal is officially signed. The strait was originally supposed to reopen as soon as an agreement was reached, but officials say mines need to be cleared first.
24: Pakistan says the agreement will be signed in Geneva, Switzerland on Friday. A plane crash in Butler, Missouri, claiming the life of 11 skydivers and a pilot this morning. Bates County Sheriff Chad Anderson.
26: The investigation is going to be handled by the NTSB and the FAA.
24: The cause of the crash under investigation, the sheriff says a plane burst into flames upon crashing into a field. 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
27: 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Calling for a slight chance of showers overnight tonight. That's going to stick around into tomorrow. Expect an overnight low of 65 tonight in the Prescott Quad Cities with a high tomorrow of 90, Tuesday high of 92. 66 the low in Cottonwood tonight, hitting a high of 100 tomorrow. 102 for the high on Tuesday. 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
0: I'm Bill Monroe. The Prescott Valley Planning and Zoning Commission approved a zoning map change from residential to commercial use for Windmill Farms. Two buildings totaling 9,000 square feet are being proposed on 2 acres of vacant land on Highway 169 near Highway 69 and Kachina Drive. Commissioner Kaden Grossi abstained from voting on this item. The rezone now moves to town council for its consideration. The Prescott City Council approved 3 city charter amendments that will go before voters on November 3rd. This action follows approval of 2 amendments in March. Amendments related to the term length of city judge and development agreement restrictions will be before council for further discussion and consideration June 23rd. Copper Canyon Fire and Medical District officials responded to a motorhome and several vehicles engulfed in flames at an Orlando Trail home in Rimrock. The fire had been extended from the vehicles into the front of the nearby home. Firefighters quickly put out the fire and were able to stop it from spreading through the entire home. A resident was airlifted to a local hospital after suffering injuries while evacuating the home. The cause of the fire is under investigation. I'm Bill Monroe, and that's your KQ&A News Week in Review.
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8: From the wild world of D.C. politics to America's culture clash, brace yourself for the reality check you've been waiting for. The one and only Mike Gallagher.
14: Okay, some breaking news from the White House. An official there says Iran has agreed to a performance-based deal that would require major concessions before getting any sanctions relief. According to the White House official, as Fox News Channel is reporting, Iran's nuclear material would be destroyed and removed, its nuclear program dismantled, none of its money released until it fulfills its commitments. The official says the Strait of Hormuz would remain open and Iran would agree to stop funding terrorist groups. I know what you're saying. I can hear you. I can hear America collectively screaming, we'll believe it when we see it. But have faith. Hey, hang in there. Be patient. Because maybe, just maybe, great things are coming. Great things have already occurred. I saw a story last night with such... I read it with such dismay and anguish. Thousands of unaccompanied minors were allowed to come into the country across the border under the Biden administration. Thousands. The numbers are staggering. There are children, unaccompanied minors who came across the border, and Lord only knows what has happened to them. You want to look at the border now? The harshest Trump critic is forced to admit that he did exactly what he said he was going to do. He fulfilled his foundational promise to the American people. And because of all the breaking news and all the stuff that's going on in our country and in the world, we forget. We move on. And we take stuff for granted. Well, don't forget. Remember, do you know how inconceivable people thought it was going to be that we could get a secure border? And certainly in the lightning speed amount of time it took. So you got to have a little bit of faith that the guy knows what he's doing. You got to have a little confidence that this guy is capable of doing the job. Iran is complicated. They cannot have a nuclear weapon. We cannot wait for them to annihilate Israel or beyond. And you know something? This guy has got the interests of the United States of America front and center. So let's just hope and pray that this deal comes together. Let's hope and pray that Republicans get their act together on Capitol Hill and figure out how to pass the SAVE Act. I'm going to reach out to Senator Mike Lee. We don't have a lot of politicians as guests on this show. This is really more of a caller and opinion-driven show. There's a lot of great interview shows out there. That's not me, okay? I think you could do it. Anybody can do an interview show. I love strong opinions. I love passionate content, and I like a lot of callers. That's the formula that we've had for a lot of years that, frankly, I think has done very well for us. But I want to get Senator Mike Lee on just, first of all, to thank him. This senator from Utah is the driving force behind keeping the SAVE Act alive. Here he was earlier on Capitol Hill. You know, as far as the actual formula, President Trump is asking Republicans to attach the Save America Act to the Pentagon Reconciliation Bill. Under reconciliation, you need 50 votes. Thanks to Susan Collins, probably facing a serious challenge from the Nazi, Graham Platner, she's flipped, and she's now going to vote yes for the Save America Act. That gives us the 50th vote. Lisa Murkowski is a lost cause. Couple of these others, they're never going to play ball because they want Trump to fail. They're never Trumpers. They're rhinos. They're not conservatives. But Susan Collins' yes vote takes it to 50. That means J.D. Vance is the tiebreaker. It can be done. Don't believe these folks when they say we don't have the votes on the Republican side of the aisle. You sure can't believe John Cornyn. John Cornyn told my friend and colleague, Mark Davis, on the radio that if he lost to Ken Paxton, he would support Ken Paxton. Now he's saying he won't. He's a liar. He's a stone-cold liar. No way around that. He's bitter. He's angry. He's now sitting down with the New York Times and promising that Trump is going to have two of the most miserable years of his life after the midterm elections. That's John Cornyn. John Cornyn, the outgoing U.S. senator from Texas, called Scott Pressler, the young voting rights advocate, and you know, warrior, the guy with the big, tall, skinny guy with the long hair, goes out and gets people registered to vote and fights tirelessly for this country. John Cornyn, last night on X, called Scott Pressler a grifter. A grifter? You look in the mirror much? So that's John Cornyn. So when John Cornyn says they don't have the votes for the Save America Act, you can't believe him, because he is a verified liar. Senator Mike Lee says Senate Republicans do have the votes.
2: Mr. President, our elections need to be characterized by two things. We need to make it easy to vote and hard to cheat. And we need to do that by making sure that people establish their citizenship and therefore their eligibility to vote when they register, and that they show who they are when they show up on election day. This isn't hard. This isn't unusual. Every country in the entire world, countries you're familiar with, countries you're not, countries as wide-ranging as Mexico, Brazil, India, Argentina, Peru, Botswana, Burundi, they all have voter ID requirements. We do not. We do not want to leave this amount of power sitting on the table so that foreign powers can send forth people who are not eligible to vote in this country and vote anyway. We need to do this. The House of Representatives has passed the Save America Act. We now have the opportunity to vote on that same bill, the Save America Act, here. This bill, Mr. President, will disenfranchise no one. It will make us all more free. It will protect the sanctity, the dignity of your vote. When we allow people who are not allowed to vote, we rob Americans of their vote. Let's make it easy to vote, hard to cheat. Let's pass this bill.
14: Senator Mike Lee is a hero on this. He's an American hero, and he has been relentless in fighting for the Save America Act's passage. People like Tom Tillis and John Cornyn and Lisa Murkowski and Mitch McConnell just simply don't want the Save America Act to pass. And my theory is because they want Donald Trump to fail. They hate Trump with such an intensity that they want to block the passage of this Voter Integrity Act. There's no other explanation. Why John Cornyn wouldn't want election integrity is beyond me, but I guess he doesn't. Why Mitch McConnell doesn't want election integrity is beyond me, but I guess he doesn't. Back to my friend Mark Davis, he says it's because these folks are not conservatives, period. They're the antithesis of conservatism. I think it's beyond that. I really believe it's TDS. I think it's just the hatred of Donald Trump that can't let them think straight.
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14: Okay, so President Trump is not happy with what he calls the leaks. He's blasting the leaked Iranian deal terms. He just posted on Truth Social a few moments ago. The terms that Iran leaked out to the fake news have nothing to do with the terms that were agreed to in writing. What they said, including their weak and pathetic statement on having a deal, bears no relation to the truth. Very dishonorable people to deal with. With them, there is no such thing as dealing in good faith. Boy, if that's not, if truer words were ever spoken, I let me reiterate that, reiterate what he just said. With them, there is no such thing as dealing in good faith. He said, amazing, all caps. Also, their totally rebuffed drone attack last night against Indian ships leaving the Hormuz Strait is totally unacceptable. They better get their act together and fast. Signed, President Donald J. Trump. Well, this is the problem we're up against. This is exactly what we're dealing with, people who don't deal in good faith. And the conflict is Trump knows how to, he deals in good faith, but he is a powerful negotiator. I love what Keith Kellogg, the general, said last night on I think it was Jesse Waters on Fox News, about the kind of guts it takes to deal with Iran. The fact that Iran has never dealt with an American president quite like this guy.
12: President Trump has the guts of a riverboat gambler. I mean, he's done everything right on this one. And, you know, you have to actually go back to 1972 when President Nixon was whipsawed along by the North Vietnamese because the Paris peace talks were breaking down. So he said, fine. So we launched what was called Operation Linebacker. He put B-52s above Hanoi for 12 straight nights and days. And they finally said, enough of this. And they went back to the Paris peace talks. We ended the Vietnamese war. And I think President Trump has done kind of the same thing by putting massive efforts on the Iranians. And I said, I want to go to the negotiations table. I do have a concern, and I think everybody should have this concern. When you look at the Iranians, you know, they are fundamentalist part of Islam. They are Shias, as opposed to the Sunnis like Saudi Arabia. And the Shias are fundamentalist, meaning they believe that the leader of the supreme leader, they all should be ancestors of Muhammad. But when you look at what they do, they believe in a thing called taqiyya. And taqiyya is their way of kind of negotiating and thinking about it. They look at infidels like you and me, and they say, yeah, you can lie to those guys. Don't worry about it. Nothing's going to happen. They never ran into a guy like President Trump. And I think President Trump has really brought pressure on them, and I think we'll see what happens now. Do they buckle under that pressure? I think they will. At least I hope they will. And if not, we'll be back at it again. Now, do I trust them? Absolutely not. I've lived with these guys long enough to know you can't really trust them. You have to play really hard to bring them to the negotiation table.
14: And I really, really appreciate what he said about Trump doing everything right up to now. Let's remember that. That's General Keith Kellogg. That's an American general, former national security advisor. It's not just a talking head. He knows his stuff. Let's remember that. 25 past the hour. 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They're also going to sponsor the M&M Extra podcast, which people are really loving. Numbers are building. We're having Mark Davis and I are having a blast on that podcast. And thanks to PhD Weight Loss for continuing to spread the good news about this amazing program. Dr. Ashley Lucas changed my life. No other way to put it. I met her about 4 or 5 years ago, needed to lose weight. 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Quickly to Fred in Maryland. Hey, Fred, where are you with where things are going with Iran right now?
1: Well, Mike, I got to be honest with you. I apologize for my voice in advance, but it's a medical condition.
14: Hang in there.
1: Okay. Well, I think Donald Trump last night, I saw his speech yesterday afternoon on TV.
14: Mm-hmm.
1: And that was kind of, for me, it was kind of a ho-hum.
14: Well, don't waver now.
21: Our nation fought and won America's religious freedom. Today, that constitutional right is being assaulted once more from within.
22: 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We all of a sudden became the enemy.
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21: 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The governmental hostility and prejudice is uncovered, and Trump's fight to restore our constitutional liberties and religious freedom.
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26: This is a Fox News alert. I'm Deborah Valentine. The U.S. and Iran reaching an agreement to end their months-long conflict, according to President Trump. Here's Fox's Anita Vogel.
27: President Trump says the waterway will reopen once the deal is officially signed. The strait was originally supposed to reopen as soon as an agreement was reached, but officials say mines need to be cleared first.
26: Pakistan says the agreement will be signed in Geneva, Switzerland on Friday. A plane crash in Butler, Missouri, claiming the life of 11 skydivers and a pilot this morning. Bates County Sheriff Chad Anderson.
28: The investigation is going to be handled by the NTSB and the FAA.
26: The cause of the crash under investigation. The sheriff says a plane burst into flames upon crashing into a field. 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
29: Thanks for making KQ&A your choice for your Sunday. Calling for a slight chance of showers overnight tonight. That's going to stick around into tomorrow. Expect an overnight low of 65 tonight in the Prescott Quad Cities with a high tomorrow of 90, Tuesday high of 92. 66 the low in Cottonwood tonight, hitting a high of 100 tomorrow, 102 for the high on Tuesday. 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
14: You want to get a great perspective about this Iranian conflict? We just came across a post on X from somebody who grew up literally in Iran and shares a very, very important set of facts about the mullahs and about President Trump's very difficult negotiations with the Iranian supreme leader and the mullahs and all of that. You're going to want to hear this. Get ready. Stand by for that, because it's very powerful stuff, and it gives you a great deal of insight and information about what Iran really represents to the world and specifically to the United States. Now, Sunday night is going to be a big event. And of course, as you might expect, there's debate over this event, which cracks me up. Why anybody would get their panties in a wad over a celebratory UFC fight about an event on the lawn of the White House Sunday night is beyond me. A couple of miserable Virginia residents actually filed a lawsuit against the National Park Service to try to block it. I don't think it's going to be successful. There's one guy who got a ticket, and he's going to be there. He is the New Salem News Channel White House correspondent. Yes, Willie Nelson is his real name. Yes, he's a great guy. Yes, I've worked with him a little bit, and I'm looking forward to working with him even more in his new capacity as Salem News Channel White House correspondent, who joins us from the lawn of the White House. Look at you right outside the famous portico. And it's great to have you with us, Willie. Congratulations on your recent promotion. And, of course, I look at you getting a ticket to go to the UFC bout Sunday night. Are you excited?
6: Mike, I am pumped. It's great to be here with you this morning from in front of the West Wing. Mike, literally just 1 minute ago, I was hoping it would happen when we were on air, but it was literally a minute before we got on air. The Thunderbirds, the Navy Thunderbirds, just flew overhead. Behind me, there's a bunch of press that were all just taking footage of it. I'm sure social media will be getting a glimpse of it in just a second. But they were just doing the test, because it's expected to be happening this Sunday at the premier event here at the White House.
14: Wow. Let's talk a little bit about the preparations, because you've got this enormous octagon. I guess they're going to get thousands of people all, you know, lined up to watch it and everything. But it's going to be, this is an unprecedented event, Willie. Nothing like this has ever happened at 1600 Pennsylvania Avenue.
6: Mike, this is something the White House has never seen. The premier sporting event. And Mike, if you're a fight fan, this is, you know, pretty unbelievable. Mike, yesterday the White House let us correspondents go and have access to the South Lawn, and I spent probably close to an hour, which is what you're seeing on screen right now, just being able to get a little tour of the cage and all this you know, really remarkable infrastructure. I mean, from an engineering standpoint, it's pretty wild that they were able to pull this off. And being able to go see this, you know, words can't even describe.
14: Now, look, I'm not. I don't want to put you on the spot because obviously you're a young guy. You haven't been around for decades and decades. But I got to believe that the old timers who've covered the White House for years don't know what to make of this event, because again, there's been nothing like this before. I think maybe back in the day there was a boxing match or something outside, maybe perhaps. Mm-hmm. But let's face it, this is pretty unprecedented.

0: really have no clue, honestly, about the history between President Trump and Dana White, and they just think this is some big showmanship. But Mike, the history between President Trump and the CEO and president of the UFC, Dana White, goes back for multiple decades.
1: If you're just joining us, Willie Nelson, who is Salem News Channel's White House correspondent, is joining us outside. He's on the lawn right outside the West Wing. And Willie, I have to say, you just laid out a bunch of metaphors about where we are in 2026. You know, it's the old guard, and now the new breed is coming in. The new wave is coming in. And you're right. Here it is. This is your first assignment. You're the 30-year-old White House correspondent for Salem News Channel. This is your first, you know, big event. So everything has changing. You know, think about it. A UFC bout on the lawn of the White House. New platforms like Salem News Channel. New kinds of, all kinds of adventures that we're all kind of on together. And I'm loving every minute of it, but yet there seems to be maybe a resentment from some of the old guard, don't you think? I mean, do you feel like even in your new capacity, there's some of these veterans who are really a little haughty and a little put off by this big event Sunday night?
0: Mike, I mean, there are people of all ages who are just upset that President Trump woke up today. You know what I mean? As in anything this guy does, they're, Mike, let's just face it, they're just unhappy the guy won. You know, they claim to talk about democracy and all that, yet he won the popular vote and all the different votes, and people are still upset. Mike, I think it's a great way to celebrate America's 250th birthday. And like you said, it is kind of a you know, an age gap difference, but I like how you go about it, Mike, and I think it's a great way for both demographics, old and young, to kind of connect and have a meeting of the minds.
1: Well, I'm thrilled to death for Sunday night, and I feel sorry for people who are upset about it because they're miserable. I'm also thrilled for you, Willie, because, you know, again, we've worked together before a couple of times in the past, and when I saw the announcement that you were named our White House correspondent for Salem News Channel, I was thrilled for you. Have a great time Sunday night. Now, don't get too carried away because you got a job to do. Don't forget, you're still the White House correspondent, so you can't be, you know, hooping and whooping and hollering and carrying on like that. You got to do a good job, and I know you will. Willie, thanks for checking in with us from the lawn of the White House. We appreciate it. Have a great time Sunday night.
0: Absolutely. Great to see you, Mike.
1: Thanks. Willie Nelson, Salem News Channel, White House correspondent. I feel so sorry for people who think that our whole life is supposed to grind to a halt and not have this big celebration of this UFC bout Sunday night at the White House. I mean, honest to gosh, why would you object to this? Oh, I saw somebody on social media, well, the war in Iran. Oh, really? The war in Iran? So nothing can happen in terms of the 250th celebrations? We're supposed to just come screeching to a halt because of challenges that America is facing? That's the point of the 250th anniversary celebrations. We do conquer adversity. We do soar. And we celebrate the greatness of America. Now, here's Lawton in Atlanta, thinks it's a bad idea. Look, not to bring everybody down as we're excited about this big UFC bout, but Lawton, you told my screener you don't think it's a very good idea. Why not?
2: Well, Mike, can I make a comment? I'm a conservative Trump supporter and a supporter of your show without you labeling me as miserable?
1: Maybe. We'll see. Go ahead and make the comment, and we'll find out.
2: Well, you've already said that, but we're all miserable. Well, Mike, I don't like UCF. I don't like Ultimate Fighting. You watch two guys beating each other bloody. It's super, super violent. I like boxing. I like a lot of sport. I just think it's over-the-top violent. And with all of the violence that we're seeing in the streets, and most of that violence is against conservatives, I just don't think it's a good look to promote that on the grounds of the White House, the People's House. So that's just the way I feel. I mean, I'm not going to stop supporting President Trump, but I just kind of feel like it just doesn't fit. That's all, Mike. That's my comment.
1: Because I'm in such

0: a good mood and it's a Friday and I want and you sound like a great guy, let me give you my promise. I won't call you miserable for your position, but I'll let the audience determine whether you're miserable or not. How about that? Is that fair?
1: Okay.
0: All right. You got it. 800-655-MIKE. Do you think Lawton is miserable for complaining about the UFC championship bout that's going to take place Sunday night on the lawn of the White House? I mean, I'm reading this story. Two Virginia residents are trying to stop the UFC Freedom 250 from taking place Sunday because even a UFC octagon at the White House lawn, they think, has to clear environmental hurdles. They believe that this is violating environmental reviews. Now, again, I'm trying to be nice to Lawton in Atlanta. Do you know how miserable you have to be to file a lawsuit to try to stop this big celebration on the White House lawn Sunday night? I mean, I love what Dana White said about this. I think we had to bleep it. You bleeped it, right, Yasmin? Because we had Dana White having a good had a salty reaction to the critics. Again, I don't want to put Lawton into this category. He says he's a Trump supporter, but here's what Dana White, the president and CEO of UFC, had to say about the lawsuits, about the complainers, about the whiners, about the miserable people who don't want this fight to take place Sunday night.
2: I think that, you know, it's impossible to make some people not believe that it's political. You know, it's the 250th birthday of America. The fact that we even get to do, I was just telling, I did a podcast this morning. In my hotel, there's a Washington magazine. Of all the events that are going on from now till 4th of July in Washington, celebrating, you know, the 250th birthday of America. I wonder how many people are going to, you know, try to sue any of those or, you know, say that those things shouldn't happen. You know, it is what it is. I don't give a about any of this stuff. We're going to.
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4: Mike Gallagher.
0: I can't read some of these texts. I can't. Let me, poor Lawton. Poor Lawton in Atlanta. You're taking a beating, my man. You're taking a beating. And boy, nobody better find out. The Trump critics better not remember that Sunday is also President Trump's birthday. Oh, no! Can't we file a lawsuit to try to stop him from being able to have a birthday? There's got to be a way to stop him from I think we need to file a federal lawsuit so that he can't have a cake on Sunday. He can't have a cake. They're environmental violations there. What kind of sugar are they using? Has the flour been properly approved by the federal government? I think we got to file a lawsuit to stop Trump from celebrating his birthday Sunday. Why not? Misery comes to mind. These are miserable, miserable people. Michigan writes, Lawton is miserable, and Mike, you sweetly sugarcoated his internal distress. Well, I don't know about that. Missouri, I'm very offended at your text, Missouri. I shouldn't read this. Poor Lawton. Missouri writes, all of us should all chip in together for a hooker for Lawton for Atlanta. Maybe he'll feel better. Now, that's terrible. That's reprehensible. Can't believe you'd say he doesn't need a hooker, for crying out loud. Don't say that. Poor guy just doesn't like UCF fighting, as he put it. It's too violent. It's just bad. He better not go see Disclaimer Day or whatever it was called, the Steven Spielberg movie. Everybody's asking me to share my thoughts on the movie. I don't want to because I don't want to dissuade you from going. All these comments are coming out. What is it? Disclosure Day, right? The big Steven Spielberg blockbuster. And I went yesterday because Mark Davis and I are going to go. He's a big movie guy. He's much bigger into movies than I am. And, you know, you go see it. It's Steven Spielberg, okay? It's kind of an interesting story. It's a little slow. a little cringy. A lot going on there. Let me just put it this way. And I'll get it off my chest, and then I'll tell you about Rough Greens, and then we'll take some calls. E.T. it ain't. Okay? That's all I'll say. It's no Jaws. Okay? This is not, if you're looking for E.T., You're not going to find it with this particular movie. That's it. That's all I'll say. Should we take another unhappy person with the fight, or do we take more happy people? I guess we should take maybe an unhappy. Why not? Unhappy is kind of fun because I'll enjoy that. Sam's in the upstate of South Carolina. What, Sam, you're not happy about the UFC fight either?
13: Mike, I've enjoyed your show for many years. And
0: thank
13: I can
0: you,
13: tell
0: sir.
13: You from a different perspective.
0: Yes.
13: That I've served as an HMX-1 presidential security guard at Quantico, yeah. Virginia. And
0: yes,
13: I
0: sir.
13: Had direct contact with an honorable president by the name of George Bush Sr. and Ronald Reagan.
0: Yes, sir.
13: And I am not happy that our country has come to a state of affairs where we're not having a revival to bring us together as a nation, one nation under God.
0: Yes,
13: instead,
0: sir.
13: Instead, we're going to have a gladiatorial event on the White House lawn to further degrade the office of president.
0: And I take it by what you said about the honorable presidents you served under, you don't believe that the current president is an honorable president.
13: No, sir. That would be putting words in my mouth. I don't believe that. I'm saying that we don't need to make these type of decisions. We need to have revival, not blood sport, in the name of the United States. We need to have a nation coming together under God in the name of Jesus Christ and celebrating those things.
0: Well, I agree with
13: that
0: entirely. You'll not get any argument from me there. But what do you say what would you say to somebody who would say, you do sound like you're a pretty unhappy, miserable, discontented individual over this issue? What would you say to them?
13: This is the first I've heard about this issue. I'm not unhappy. I have the love of God in my heart, and I couldn't be happier for that.
0: Well, aren't you happy for the people? Aren't you happy for the people? Aren't you happy then for the people who are very happy about the UFC event Sunday night? Are you happy for them?
13: Well, I don't think that we should ever celebrate this type of event.
0: So you're not happy for them,
13: America.
0: So you're not happy for them. So you're not happy for all the happy people who are going to love this event. You're not happy for them.
13: I have stated my position quite well. I think that.
0: Well, that's debatable. I'm not sure you did, Sam. But good. God bless you. Hang in there. Hope you have a happy weekend. I'm sure you're a spiritual guy, but I think we noticed you're not really happy for all the happy people who are going to love Sunday night's event. You might want to rethink your position. But God bless you, Sam. Hang in there. Oh, boy, what do you do, huh? What do you do with all this misery? Thankfully, based on all the other, plenty of calls and texts saying it's going to be a great event, and I'm sure we'll break it all down for you Monday on the Mike Gallagher Show. Coming up, this John Cornyn. Speaking of miserable and unhappy, maybe John Cornyn is right up Sam's alley, because you're not going to believe what this guy's up to.
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24: Fox News, I'm Ted Linder. The United States and Iran have reached an agreement to end the war. Fox's Trey Yingst with more.
25: The Strait of Hormuz is open once again. Those vessels that are trapped in the Persian Gulf will be able to export that crude oil from these Gulf countries. The naval blockade lifted on Iranian ports.
24: Full details of the deal not yet released. A signing is set for this Friday in Switzerland. The Carolina Hurricanes have captured the Stanley Cup for the 2025-2026 season as they defeated the Vegas Golden Knights in Vegas 3-0. They win the series 4-2. It's the team's second Stanley Cup championship. They won their first back in 2006. And Republican Senator Mitch McConnell hospitalized Sunday morning, but no word why.
26: A spokesman for Senator McConnell would only say he's receiving excellent medical care.
24: Fox's Jill Nato is hospitalized earlier this year for a few days for flu-like symptoms. The 84-year-old says he's retiring in January. 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
27: 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Calling for a slight chance of showers overnight tonight. That's going to stick around into tomorrow. Expect an overnight low of 65 tonight in the Prescott Quad Cities with a high tomorrow of 90, Tuesday high of 92. 66 the low in Cottonwood tonight, hitting a high of 100 tomorrow. 102 for the high on Tuesday. 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
15: I'm Bill Monroe. Former Prescott police officer Brian Sutton was convicted of the deadly shooting of 34-year-old Daniel Leslie in June 2024. Leslie reportedly threatened his girlfriend and tried to break down the door of an RV where she was staying on Sycamore Drive. Leslie was seen in a carport, and as he ran in the house, he was shot by Sutton. Leslie, who was unarmed, died at a Phoenix hospital. The Prescott City Council adopted the nearly $312 million fiscal year 2027 tentative budget. Remaining steps in the budget process include a public hearing and final adoption on June 23rd and property tax levy adoption on July 14th. The Chino Valley Town Council welcomed new Public Works Director Ryan Anderson, who served in a similar position in Minooka, Illinois from 2014 to earlier this year. Anderson takes over for former director and town engineer Frank Marbury, who resigned late last year to take a similar position in Page. Due to increased bear activity, Prescott National Forest officials temporarily closed Lower Wolf Creek Campground. Visitors were asked to be aware of bear activity at Upper Wolf Creek Campground and Groom Creek Schoolhouse. I'm Bill Monroe, and that's your KQ&A News Week in Review.
30: KQ&A's Week in Review has been brought to you by Bolt Internet and is the service of KQ&A News.
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6: 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That's your KQ&A community calendar. I'm Marie Hart.
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7: You're crooked, and Meet the Press is crooked, and so is ABC, yeah. And CBS, yeah. And CNN.
8: Yeah.
7: You're one-sided crooked network. So right, let's call it quits, because I've had it.
8: Bye.
7: Thank you, darling. Have a good
9: Mr.
7: time.
9: Mr. President, let's please.
8: Bye.
9: I traveled all the way to Wisconsin.
7: I traveled all the way to Wisconsin. On and off in the rain, and I've given you enough time. You ought to straighten out your press, because you know
8: here
7: what?
8: Here comes the
7: a
8: mic drop.
7: Can never be great.
9: We traveled here
8: it
9: all,
8: is.
9: Honest listen, press. We
8: Come
9: traveled on, all the way to Wisconsin
8: and
9: for this interview.
8: Steps on it. Yeah, there you go. That's the President of the United States telling Kristen Welker to stick it. He just has had enough, and can you blame? Hi! What's up? Well, how are you doing? My God in heaven, I feel like I've been away from my, you know, like my family for a few days here. Welcome to the show. Please come inside. I am back from a couple days off. That doesn't mean that I'm not taking more time off this week. I'll tell you, I've got a few things going on this week. I'll just tell you, I'm going to be off tomorrow, and I'm going to be off Thursday. Thursday, I'm off. Because I'm taking two busloads of listeners to Gettysburg. So, anyway, hello. Welcome to the show. Please come inside and join me. It's such a pleasure to be back on the microphone. The first days off I've had since Christmas with the kids, and my kids are in Washington, D.C., in the area, staying at my home. You know, as with any situation, when you haven't seen somebody in a while, you know, there's a little adjustment. There were a few bumps, a few whatnot. Got my daughter moved into the loft and everything. And then last week I also went to Talkers, which is the nation's premier talk radio summit. It's been going on for decades. I've only gone twice. 5 years ago I went. No one knew me, gave me the time of day. The people who did know me knew me from being a music jock from way back, but this time it was just a little different, being you know, one of the top 10 political podcast commentaries in the entire nation, following Victor Davis Hanson. So it was just a little bit more respect this year at the Talkers Convention. It was something else. I'm gonna explain exactly what happened to the Talkers Convention as the show progresses, but I had something very miraculous happening, something very emotional happened there that was completely unexpected and serendipitous. I will get to that later in the show, obviously. And I just put up a big video this morning where I was walking to the parking garage to get to my Bronco Buck. And I said, well, of course I think California's elections are rigged. You know why? Because it's stupid. I mean, my God, give me a freaking break. You got Nitwit Ramen. She was way behind, third place, conceding defeat last week. And then all of a sudden, she has now knocked Graham Plattner out of the spot. And the Democrat Party has done what they do, which is to look at the results on Election Day and then spend the next month finding the votes or creating the votes necessary to knock the Republican out. That's why this jackass is still the governor of the state, despite taking a $30 billion high-speed rail, converted it into a $230 billion high-speed debacle, which hasn't laid a single bit of track, and there's a very good chance that it won't. It is an absolute joke. In California, nobody would want to reelect an idiot communist who let LA burn down 10,000 homes minimum, and then of course hasn't built back more than a dozen of them. The state of California is screwed. I wish we had a way to just take some pry bars in the San Andreas Fault and just millions of people just pry that sucker right the hell off of the United States of America. What a third world piece of crap state that California is under Democrat leadership. My God in heaven. And I do not believe, of course, that it was free and fair. I think it was completely stolen. And unlike 2020, I can actually say it without being censored on social media. How's that sound? Here's Jim Gossett.

0: votes out of thin
1: air. Steve Elton was number one.
0: The corruption, it runs deep. The media is sound asleep.
1: Graham Plattner, number two.
0: If you think fraud's not involved, you're clueless, dude. Now don't tell me.
1: Don't be ridiculous.
0: We're not getting screwed.
1: It's a joke.
0: Wouldn't be surprised if it went on another week.
1: Oh, more than that.
0: As Democrats connive and get the outcome that they seek.
1: Always been
0: they are
1: Democrats.
0: Screwing Spencer Pratt. There is no debating that. He'll

0: We're not getting screwed. No, don't tell me. We're not getting screwed.
1: Now, here's a report from ABC 7 in L.A.
2: Cement is important to every American.
3: Race for L.A. mayor is narrowing by the day, and things are changing as we speak. A new batch of vote was just counted and recorded.
4: Yeah, the fight for...
1: They're wrangling up homeless people to fill out ballots. It's happening.
4: In place is tight. It's gotten even tighter between a city council member, Nithya Raman, and reality TV star Spencer Pratt. Just seconds ago, Raman pulled ahead. Let's take a walk over to the big board and see where...
1: I can't believe the media even handles this seriously. And has no curiosity, no journalistic curiosity to notice that every time that a Republican is ahead of time and mail-in ballots come in after the election that the Republican has won, they always favor Democrats.
4: Things stand at this hour. The batch of votes was about 50,000, so we're now at 720,000 votes. Nithya Raman has jumped into second place, passing the Republicans.
1: She was a non-factor.
4: Spencer Pratt. She came into this day about 7,500 votes behind Spencer Pratt. Well, she is now about 3,000 votes ahead. 196,000 to 193,000. Karen Bass continues to stretch her lead out. She's almost at 35% total. Nithya Raman now in the driver's seat to make it to that November runoff. This is where we stood on election night. These two were flipped. Nithya Raman was about 40,000 votes away. Here we are on Sunday, and she has finally overtaken Spencer.
1: Yeah, you know, and then, of course, they might just stop doing the counting because they got what they wanted. They got what they wanted, which is a stolen and rigged election. I could say that now because it's my First Amendment right to say so. And I also believe in my heart that California elections are a corrupt joke. Yeah. After the Trump-Welker clash on election integrity, federal prosecutor highlights California's resistance to federal voter roll audits. They accept gym membership cards, prescription labels, and insurance cards for first-time voters, among other things. They pay people to fill out petitions and whatnot. Feds have announced several election fraud investigations in California while revealing very serious structural vulnerabilities. The same thing happened in 2020. Remember that? It was weird because the media, including old Fox News and old Brett Baer, I'll never forgive Brett Baer for this. There was a water main break where they were counting all the ballots in Fulton County. It was a water main break, and they sent everybody home. And then on the cameras, they showed all these people taking out big old suitcases of ballots. Nothing to see here. Don't believe your lying eyes. And they ran those ballots through the ballot counting machines dozens of times. And of course, there was no water main break, and if there was, must have been a hell of a water main break because it flooded all the voting centers and all the damned battleground states. All of them shut down simultaneously because of a water main break in Georgia. I'm so bloody done with this nonsense. I'm so bloody done with this nonsense. We have got to take our country back from these Bolsheviks. I told you that the Democrat Party has given you no reason to vote for them. They're guano crazy, bat guano crazy. They believe girls can become boys. They believed Hunter Biden's laptop was fake because the media told him it was fake and it was real. They believed in Russia collusion completely made up by Barack Obama and others. I am so done with this incurious media, and by God in heaven, we have to take our country back. And I'm telling you, you know, they die like movie vampires. You know, I said that. We weren't done when Donald Trump was elected. We had fought for years to protect him, protect our country, while having volleys launched at us, while having our freedom of speech taken away from us on social media, while they created a disinformation governance board, while they called our opinions disinformation, Joseph Stalin term, malinformation, which means you're right, the government is wrong, but you have to accept the government's truth, and of course, misinformation, all of that. And we just began in November of 2024 when we beat them. And they're doing the death spiral into hell like movie vampires, lashing out, clawing and scratching. The Democrat Party is so, at this point, morally and intellectually bankrupt that they would support a man who now appears to have been either very violent or terrifying toward women, had a Nazi tattoo, and had an account on a dating site or a hookup site that attracts pedophiles. That is your Democrat Party abandoning hashtag Me Too, abandoning Believe All Women, abandoning any decent and good belief so they can secure a victory, and while getting that victory, also cheating the hell out of things, because they have nothing to offer. And the only thing they can do is steal, and the only thing they can do is rule by fiat against the will of the American people. Can you tell I've been off the air for a couple days? Yeah. Oh, I've got much more. Much more. Here's the number if you want to chime in. 800-922-6680. This is a Monday edition of the Rob Carson Show.
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1: The great Dr. Stephen Turley.
14: The voter rolls that have been most dramatically inflated over the last decade, the rolls that contain the highest concentrations of outdated, unverified, and potentially non-citizen registrations.
1: Where are those?
14: They're concentrated overwhelmingly in high-density urban counties in blue states and competitive battleground metros. So we're talking L.A., Phoenix, Las Vegas, Atlanta, Philadelphia, Detroit, Milwaukee. These are the very same counties where Democrats built their mail-in ballot harvesting infrastructure, where ballot drop boxes were deployed at the highest density in 2020 and 2022, and where the gap between registered voters and confirmed
1: citizens, you know, they don't want that Voter ID Act to pass, do they? Wonder why that is.
14: According to federal cross-reference data.
1: Wonder why these same municipalities bring in the illegals by the millions and load them up with a whole bunch of free crap and then give them Social Security numbers.
14: When you clean those rolls, when you remove the ghost registrations, the deceased voters, the move-away voters, and the non-citizen registrations that have accumulated over years of minimal list maintenance, you are surgically removing the inflated margin that the Democrat ground game was built to exploit.
1: Why do you suppose they're fighting voter ID and cleaning up the voter rolls? Derp, derp, derp, derp, derp. You know what I really freaking hate? When people think that they can tell me the sky is green, and then when I say no, it's blue, then they look at me like I'm some sort of conspiracy theorist. This is why I came up with the expression, because I'm not stupid. And I gotta tell you, I'm done trying to convince these idiots who know exactly what they're doing. They're just trying to disparage us. They're just trying to make us believe that we're wrong when we know we are right, because the freaking evidence, okay? California is a joke. California is a banana republic, for God's sake. Ridiculous. A new federal lawsuit accuses California Secretary of State Shirley Weber of violating federal law by failing to clean up inactive voter registrations that should have been removed years ago. I wonder why. I don't know. Maybe because they're using those. Oh, and by the way, you can't investigate voter fraud in California. They do not allow it to be investigated. They don't pursue it at all. This attorney general, anyone in law enforcement in California, will not pursue voter fraud allegations. It's written in. That's how they're doing it. The shocking numbers, 873,092 registrations inactive for at least two general federal elections, 326,808 inactive for at least three, 151,000 inactive for at least four, 33, the end of this, some dating back before 2016. These ghost voters remain on the rolls despite clear federal requirements to maintain accurate lists. And, of course, they will not provide those lists to Harmeet Dillon. They will not provide those to federal authorities because they're stealing votes. Duh. Dear Lord, I'm not going to argue this crap anymore. I'm so done with it. I just want legal action. I just want people to go to jail. Here is Donald Trump this weekend before the interview with Kristen Welker, which we'll get to in a few.
15: They had it like, I'm not a big fan of Spain, to be honest with you. He's gone very far left. But they had an election. Yeah. All the votes were in. Similar size to the state of California. A little larger, actually. And every vote was in by 10 o'clock in the evening and counted. You're going to be waiting weeks to get these votes. It's corrupt. Somebody said it's incompetent. I said, no, it's just the opposite.
1: No.
15: It's unbelievably competent if you happen to be a Democrat politician, because with their policies, the only way they can get elected is to cheat.
1: Yeah.
15: And when you look at an election, not even relatively a big election, for one state, for one city, for Los Angeles, they're nowhere close to counting the votes. But you look at what's happening. It's getting tighter and tighter and tighter. Yeah, yeah. And the people that were supposed to win, bad things are happening.
1: Yeah,
15: it's a crooked state. We have crooked third world elections in a lot of our states. And we should pass our Save America Act.
1: Yeah, I'm going to tell you. And gloves are coming off, man. Done. We have a republic to save. And by God, I'll go to bat for Spencer Pratt any day. I'm not saying that I have much sway in California. My great radio station, KSCO, does. I'm with you guys on this. I would be so angry as a resident in the state of California, knowing that as you as a Republican, it's worse than what they tried in Virginia when they just wanted to gerrymander all Republican representation out of Virginia. They just stole the damned elections. That's what they're doing in California. You have no choice. This is worse than taxation without representation. This is Stalinistic. That's what this is. It is utterly, utterly ridiculous. And it's been happening for a very long time. Here's Lawrence O'Donnell. He's a self-proclaimed communist on MS Now, which is now was MSNBC in 2010 when this happened.
16: 4 weeks after the November 2nd election, California finally has declared a winner in the attorney general race.
1: Really?
16: Harris finished so close to her Republican opponent that it took a month to finish counting every vote. She won by less than one percentage point.
1: Yeah, it took Kamala Harris 1 month of vote counting to actually win that race for attorney general, one of the only positions she's held for a very long time other than horizontal, because horizontal is the position that she has held the longest, you know, all of that stuff. Ridiculous. Here's Gavin Newsom just about a month ago talking about, you know, if the races don't go toward Democrats in California, he's got a break the glass scenario lined up.
17: But you've spoken about accountability. Do you think Democrats will hold you accountable for standing by this principled neutrality by withholding your endorsement in this non-possible scenario? Would you erupt and take the ticket?
18: Yeah, look, my focus has been making sure that doesn't happen, and I've exercised not just a focus, but I've exercised through some action efforts to encourage that doesn't happen by making my case, and will continue to make my case. I do not see that scenario taking place. I've said this before, so I'll repeat it. I don't anticipate this need to be the case, but there is a break the glass scenario, and there's many people that have a deep understanding of what it would look like if Democrats were locked out, and we're going to do everything to make sure that doesn't happen.
1: Break the glass scenario would happen. They didn't even need to break the glass. Just break all the rules and break the law. There you go. Wow. I got to tell you. Much more on this coming up. Also, the reflecting pool in Washington, D.C. are beautiful, and Democrats are doing a faceplant because of it. Graham Plattner also on the way. This is the Rob Carson Show.
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21: News. I'm Ted Linder. The United States and Iran have reached an agreement to end the war. Fox's Trey Yingst with more.
22: The Strait of Hormuz is open once again. Those vessels that are trapped in the Persian Gulf will be able to export that crude oil from these Gulf countries. The naval blockade lifted on Iranian ports.
21: Full details of the deal not yet released. A signing is set for this Friday in Switzerland. The Carolina Hurricanes have captured the Stanley Cup for the 2025-2026 season as they defeated the Vegas Golden Knights in Vegas 3-0. They win the series 4-2. It's the team's second Stanley Cup championship. They won their first back in 2006. And Republican Senator Mitch McConnell hospitalized Sunday morning, but no word why.
0: A spokesman for Senator McConnell would only say he's receiving excellent medical care.
21: Fox's Jill Nato is hospitalized earlier this year for a few days for flu-like symptoms. The 84-year-old says he's retiring in January. 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
2: 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Calling for a slight chance of showers overnight tonight. That's going to stick around into tomorrow. Expect an overnight low of 65 tonight in the Prescott Quad Cities with a high tomorrow of 90, Tuesday high of 92. 66 the low in Cottonwood tonight, hitting a high of 100 tomorrow, 102 for the high on Tuesday. 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
1: A lot of it is going out and getting homeless people signed up to vote Democrat.
4: And like everything in L.A., you wonder, where's the money actually going? Mm. Because a local council member took a three-hour
1: tour. Goes to cronies and NGOs.
4: And found workstations totally empty, totally unused. 25 bins of ballots, huge, yeah. Just sitting around. Quote, it appears to be a staffing issue, one of the most advanced ballot processing centers in the world, yet it isn't being utilized anywhere near its full capacity.
1: Yeah.
4: Gavin says slow is good. Quote, why do Republicans hate that California counts every vote? Gavin's acting like he's taking his time, being methodical, being vigilant. He's not. There's millions of votes just sitting around waiting to be counted.
5: and they're barely making any progress.
1: The Democrat Party is broken and cannot be redeemed. I said this years ago. A couple of things I've been saying. I said we're going to find out the federal government is more corrupt than the Soviet Union, but they didn't have $7 trillion to steal. I was right. I've also said that the Democrat Party cannot get elected on ideas. They can only rig voting, gerrymander, etc. All of that is absolutely true. Hence the fact they have no platform whatsoever. Nitwit Rahman thought this election, said the other day it was about bike lanes and I think electric street lamps. My God, are you kidding me? All of this is fairly obvious, and if you listen to the show, you know it. Not just because I've said it, because also you have common sense, and you have life experience, and you actually pay attention. That's all it takes. And I am really tired of us, all of us, being taken for fools. Donald Trump had an interview with Kristen Welker. He ended up walking off the set because he's tired of the 94 to 97% negative press that the NBC and all of the letter networks give him, despite the fact that he's doing a great job as the president, cleaning up Washington, D.C., bringing back manufacturing to America, shutting down the southern border, getting rid of tax on tips, getting rid of Social Security tax. I can go on and on and on. Here is Donald Trump talking about the elections.
6: This tremendous evidence is nothing but evidence. The election was rigged. It was a dirty election. And it's happening again right now in California.
7: You never presented evidence.
6: It's happening right now in California.
1: You never looked into

0: and I listen to people, and let's see what happens.
1: But, sir, that's not evidence.
0: Do you think it's appropriate?
1: That's how they
0: that
1: count the votes.
0: Do you think it's appropriate?
2: It took Nick Shirley, a 23-year-old kid, to just notice a building that was getting tens of millions of dollars and was filled with a bunch of hospice care or learning centers. Learning centers. There's supposed to be a learning center daycare. No children, and they even misspelled the damned word learning. And journalists couldn't find that. It took Nick Shirley to do it. And in California, they just passed a Nick Shirley Act for so independent journalists can't investigate the obvious that the mainstream liberal leftist media won't cover.
0: That they have an election, and 5 days later, they're nowhere close to picking
1: State
0: a winner.
1: State and local officials acknowledge they are slow. They're urging.
0: No, they're crooked.
1: They're urging the votes to be counted quickly. That's how they
0: they're
1: vote in
0: crooked,
1: California.
0: They're crooked, just like you're crooked. Your press is crooked, and meet the press is crooked.
1: To be fair, I'm not crooked, but let's
0: really?
1: Let's
0: well,
1: continue.
0: You play right into their hands.
1: Let's continue.
0: You're either crooked or you're stupid.
1: Let's
0: you play
1: continue.
0: Right into their hands with this. You know that these elections are rigged. Your network knows that they're rigged.
2: Yeah.
0: You know that I won an election in a landslide, and I got 94% bad press.
1: But, Mr. President,
0: you know why I got
1: never
0: that?
1: Presented
0: because you have no
1: evidence.
0: Credibility.
2: Yeah, because they don't look. They just accept the word of the state. Here is Donald Trump telling the truth about Kristen Welker. She's not a journalist.
0: In the midst of the greatest stock market in history, in the midst of the most successful country, because as you know, in the last term, we were dead country, Kristen. I know you're a big liberal. We're big progressive.
1: No, I'm just a journalist.
0: We were a dead country.
2: I want to see
0: a year ago, a couple of years ago,
2: for.
0: We were a dead country. Now we have the hottest country anywhere in the world. And at the all-time hottest point, which is probably now, believe it or not, we just had all brand new stock market records today.
2: Yeah, it's a joke. Everybody gets it. You're in the tank for the Democrat Party. That's why everything that Donald Trump does is covered negatively. That's why you've never apologized for the Russia collusion hoax. You've never apologized for not acknowledging that Hunter Biden's laptop was real. The 51 intel agents were bought and paid for deep state insiders. That January the 6th was a psyop. The Southern Poverty Law Center literally paid KKK members. They paid them to stay in the KKK even when they wanted to leave. And what is, has NBC done a damn story on that? Not one single time. Not one single time. Kristen Welker, I'm glad he gave you a little what fur. I'm glad he gave you a colonoscopy live on network television, because it's all you deserve. All you deserve. I want to go to Buster in Santa Cruz, a big fan of the great station we have there, KSCO Radio. Buster, what do you thinking, man? What's going on in California today?
3: What a mess, huh, Rob?
2: I know, brother.
3: You had the right idea. We'll break that puppy off right at the falls. Unfortunately, I'm right on the falls.
2: Well, get on the right side. Get on the right side. Get one of those big pry bars. We're just gonna pry California right off the coast. Let it just sail off into the Pacific.
3: We get everybody out here with them jackhammers.
2: Oh, bro. Let me ask you, how are people feeling about Spencer Pratt, this worthless Nitya Raman, who got her rear end kicked, and they just found the number of votes they needed to put her in second place and take him off the ballot? What are people saying out there?
3: Well, you know, I'm sticking to myself, Rob, you know, because I'm surrounded by these jackweeds out here. Santa Cruz is the hell pit of California. So,
2: you know,
3: what I'm thinking is, as an option, we could give California back to, we could give them to California to Mexico.
2: Yeah.
3: Let them deal with this mess. I mean, it's too far gone.
2: I mean, I swear to God.
3: Buddy, you know, what's the point of voting? Trump knows, everybody knows. It's rigged, you know.
2: I think what you're going to have to do is you're going to go down to Sacramento, and they're going to have to take about a million homeboys, hillbillies, and Hebrews, and you have to surround that damn capital with tractor trailers and tractors and just shut that damn place down. Because enough is enough, Buster.
3: And you know what? You're so right about that, because you've used that term for a while now, and that's really where it's at. Because what they're doing is they're dividing and conquering.
2: Yes.
3: But if we could get everybody together somehow and go against these jackweeds,

0: Sacramento. You got it right. I'm very impressed. I got to say, you know more about California than these people out here do. Most of these people.
1: It should be obvious that nobody wants what they're giving you in California. That's why for 6 years, California has been the highest outbound immigration from a state, because it's absolute hell. You've got $500 billion in fraud during Gavin Newsom's tenure, $26 billion in homeless funds they cannot account for, while homelessness has only gotten worse. And of course, the high-speed rail, which was only supposed to cost $30 billion. Now it's at $230 billion, and one link of the high-speed rail will be by bus. It is an absolute joke buster, and I'm hoping the feds eat their rear ends for lunch. I appreciate you, and I appreciate everybody who listens to KSCO. You guys are an island in a sea, an island of sanity in a sea of insanity. We'll talk again soon, my brother. I got to take a break. This is the Rob Carson Show.
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1: Item. It's glorious. 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Today, it's $4,500. 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They've been talking on the chat on all the social media, Newsmax social media, where the live stream happens, about the Trump Welker walk-off when he stepped on the microphone. I'm going to play that again.
12: It was rigged. Let's keep talking about, I want to talk about Todd.
13: You have more evidence. There's more evidence than ever presented.
12: Let's talk
13: your
12: about
13: your elections
12: you
13: in this country.
12: Court.
13: We're like a third world country. Your elections are crooked, and you're crooked, and Meet the Press is crooked, and so is ABC and CBS and CNN.
12: But Mr. President,
13: your one-sided crooked networks. All right, let's call it quits because I've had enough. Thank you, darling. Have a good time.
12: Mr. President, let's please. I traveled all the way to Wisconsin.
13: I traveled all the way to Wisconsin. On and off in the rain, and I've given you enough time. You ought to straighten out your press because you know what?
12: Mr. President,
13: a country can never be great with a dishonest press.
12: Listen, we traveled all the way to Wisconsin for this interview.
1: Stepped on the microphone. Did a mic drop and stepped on the microphone. And that's what NBC deserves for all of their nonsense. And if you don't believe me, look at the settlement that Donald Trump got from 60 Minutes for the fraudulently edited interview with Kamala Harris to make her look like something she wasn't, an intelligent human being. I just love this. I love it. And you know what you got to remember is that we are only gaining momentum. We are not losing momentum. We are gaining momentum. And this debacle in California. And Spencer Pratt, I pray to God, will not just disappear quietly into the night because this election was stolen from him. This primary was stolen from him by Nitwit Ramen. Here is Steve Bannon on that, if I can get it to play. Here.
14: Folks, ask yourself, who runs the country? You're not going to get a better candidate in Los Angeles than Pratt. Okay? What I liked about Pratt is that when they ask him questions on certain things, he says, "I don't know anything about that. That's not my problem. My priorities is getting this place clean, getting crime down, making sure it's livable. That's my focus will be that. Get our hands around the budget, this homelessness, the basics, the requirements. You're not going to get a better candidate. It was stolen from him in broad daylight. And this is the key point. They don't care.
1: No, they don't. And I am, if this is allowed to stand, California's done. California is done. Done, done, done. First Assistant U.S. Attorney Bill Asaley said Friday morning that he was working with the Department of Justice to conduct a comprehensive audit of California's voter rolls. California's election system has serious structural vulnerabilities. Universal vote by mail with no voter ID requirement creates conditions where fraud can go undetected, unpunished, eroding public confidence. Without commenting on any specific investigation, my office has multiple election fraud investigations underway in coordination with FBI Los Angeles. We will follow the evidence wherever it leads and prosecute any violations of federal election law to the fullest extent. My office is also working with Harmeet Dhillon to conduct a comprehensive audit of California's voter rolls. Harmeet Dhillon, the department's assistant attorney for the Civil Rights Division, says the state has stonewalled every effort to verify that only eligible U.S. citizens are registered to vote. This case is now before the Ninth Circuit Court of Appeals. My office will not look the other way. We will investigate and prosecute every legal vote deserves to be counted. Every vote that is stolen is your vote down the damn toilet. I had my vote stolen from me in 2020. My vote was stolen in 2020. I'm not afraid to say it. I'm not, and you know what? I'm glad. You know why? Because Donald Trump is the president right now in the 250th birth of our country, and we went through battle. We went through years of persecution, of censorship. Donald Trump had his home raided by the FBI. No reason, no cause. Five political indictments, a faux rape accusation with no evidence at all. Four now assassination attempts, two impeachments. You understand it. I understand it. We are battle. We're not weary. We're just beginning. We are veterans of years, a decade of battle, and we're just getting started. Dylan responded shortly after Assayle's announcing of the probes. Ask yourself, why does California and many Democrat states hide their voter rolls from the federal government at the same time they gladly hand them over to liberal activist groups? Duh. Let's take a break and come back. This is the Rob Carson Show.
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20: Welcome to the Prescott Palette, where we're going behind Prescott's culinary, visual, performing arts scene, and everything else in between. So today, these are my favorite types of interviews. So my guest today is Rebecca Horniman, who is a chief. What is your title?
21: I'm the chief strategy officer for Depiano, which is a
0: company that we are developing the corridor of North Cortez, that 200 block of North Cortez between Sheldon and Willis.
20: And what it is, this is, I described this today as being building a community with community. And so Rebecca and I were having lunch the other day, like yesterday.
0: Yeah.
20: Hey, what are you doing tomorrow at 9:30? So these are my favorite, because you always have so much stuff going on and so much to talk about. So you're a lifetime Prescottonian.
0: Yes, I did grow up here, went to high school here. Yeah.
20: You still live here.
0: Yeah.
20: You left for a while or no?
0: I did. I was one of those teenagers that went to college out of state and raised a family and then came back and took care of my parents before they passed and then stayed.
20: In that time, when you were in school here and went away and you came back, what were the biggest changes you saw in Prescott?
0: I think that the community itself has changed, and I know that some of it is there were a lot more young people. And
20: when you were here?
0: When I was here, I think there were a lot more young people from all over. And I say that through the lens of a young person at that time, right?
20: Right.
0: And so my peers, of course, were who I was looking at. But it just felt like there were a lot of young families. Our whole neighborhood was full of families.
20: As was ours.
0: Yeah. I've been into every single house in West Prescott just because, right, all of my friends were there. And so that that had changed. You know, I think everybody's parents stayed in those houses, right? And then it had a changing of the guard. It feels like now that maybe our parents are older and some have passed already, that there's a new breath of kind of fresh new families coming in, and that feels good. But also the city's done a really good job of advertising themselves as a retirement town in those 30 years that I was gone.
20: Right.
0: And so there's a lot of people that are moving here without young families.
20: Well, I think that's part of one of the things I think that has happened to us as a culture, as a society, is that we've become less connected overall. The neighborhoods that we grew up in, the dinners around the table, the church associations, the sporting events, all that has changed and magnified in a way that there is so much out there to do, but there's less that we do together. And that's what I love about the NoCo project, what you guys are doing. And it's not just, I know you said it's a North Corridor, which it is, but it really has become, you get a sense of when you walk down there that there's a synergy. And that's not unintentional. So talk about the process of when NoCo came about, what the impetus was, and how you've seen that grow as a company and as a community.
0: Sure. I think that the impetus was, I work with some friends and partners, two men, Ty Fitzmaurice and Newt Lynn, 20 years ago, graduated from Prescott College together, mm-hmm. and started the Raven Cafe. And there's lots of history between those two in between, but started the Raven Cafe. And so that was, you know, their idea of bringing community together. They were, you know, full of bright-eyed, bushy-tailed dreams and what it all needed to be, and kind of wanted to stuff a building full of all of the things that their community could come and find and love: art and music and great food. And before the term kind of third space existed, I think that that's what they built in that restaurant.
20: And they built it around a socially conscious and environmentally aware product. It wasn't,
0: sure.
20: This wasn't like some cookie cutter thing. This is all completely organic.
0: Organic. Organic in the way that community is found, and organic in the way that community is built. But yes, some real intention around the type of food they were serving and where it was sourced from and the type of drinks and all of that. So yeah, some intention around that for sure. But I think that was the impetus of it all. And then flash forward, you know, decades. And
20: I hate it when you say that.
0: Well, it goes fast.
20: It goes fast, but decades seem like such a long time, but so much has happened in that period of time.
0: So much has happened
20: like,
0: in that
20: how
0: time.
20: How did this happen?
0: Yeah.
20: Yeah.
0: that block that I'm talking about of North Cortez between Sheldon and Willis over those decades has been quiet. There's been businesses that have come and go, but that's in the downtown area.
2: It was a dead end.
0: It was a dead end. It ended at Sheldon, although in our history in Prescott, that's where the train let off at the depot there at Sheldon, and that's where kind of everybody filtered into downtown Prescott. So it has that energy still of being that corridor into the heart of the, you know, plaza downtown Prescott area. And so it really just needed a breath. And so Peregrine Book Company came in, an independent bookstore, which always is a great idea for community, right? Mm-hmm. A bookstore where people can meet and learn and is just accessible to everyone. So that was a great start. And then Grey Dog Music and Two Mamas is down there. You know, there's just on that 200 block. Yeah. So and then in 2020, everyone was quiet, right? And we didn't know if we were going to go back indoors to places. And so, you know, they took a risk and kind of sat down and said, what do we want to see in Prescott? What really brings community and builds community? And you can argue, but I think that, you know, the statistics show that franchises don't build community. A McDonald's downtown, a Starbucks downtown. I know I'm mentioning franchise names, but any of those kind of businesses where people are grab and go, you're not going there to find people. You're not going there to work and hang out. It doesn't build community. And so knowing that independent small business is really important to kind of that energy in downtown Prescott that everybody comes and falls in love with, right? That's the magic. And it is magic because of the work that the small business owners put into it. And so designing that is really fun, and being strategic about what goes in and knowing that we want to serve a community that exists here and also bring in community that maybe we want to remain here, right? We want a place for young people to be able to go and shop and find community and find all of those third spaces that you mentioned with organizations that are losing some of those programs or some of those spaces to invite community to come and just be with each other, meet each other, find each other with intention. And so rather than telling people, I guess, what you're going to find and what you're going to experience when you come down here, it's really just the strategy has been to curate and incubate these small businesses that otherwise maybe wouldn't have the opportunity to be downtown, because it's expensive, right?
2: Right, exactly.
0: It's expensive to be downtown. And so if we're able to really incubate these small businesses that we know will enhance the community, like a toy store, right? Like an art hive, like the community kitchen for the farmers market, those type of things, like Ogg's. Ogg's has been here forever. It's a beautiful boutique, right? If we can design an area that offers this commerce, but also make it funky, right? Make it like a true art and entertainment district where it doesn't take anything from Whiskey Row. It only kind of offers something also.
2: What I think you've done really well down there, the other thing is you don't, like you said, you're not taking away, you're really augmenting and you're really creating an alternate, but also the same type of vibe.
0: Right.
2: You know, as far as community, music, dining, shopping, that type of thing. Yeah. One of the spaces that you've done really well down there, I think that is a great asset to that end of town, is the Fairweather Club.
0: Yeah.
2: And so tell us a little bit about that, and because this is a big outdoor space.
0: Yes.
2: So tell us a little bit about the Fairweather.
0: So the Fairweather Social Club. Yes, the Fairweather Social Club is right there in the middle of the block across from Peregrine Book Company. It is one of the only... there are just literally three outdoor spaces other than the Courthouse Plaza that is, you know, has a tree canopy that is kind of this park-like setting. We've put a stage out there to host live music. We have a patio to sit and enjoy. Food trucks come in and out. And it has been a space that that is a downtown space that people can be outside. They can bring their dogs. They can bring their kids. It's all fenced in. It's safe. And then the Crescent Bar is this shotgun building, this old brick building that's just such a great, yeah, long, skinny building, right, that serves kind of that area. So you can get a cocktail, or you can get a mocktail or a soda or whatever you want, and just sit out there and enjoy. And having those outdoor spaces, you know, we thought we had all of these ideas of what we could build in this space, because space, right? But then just offering space and have it, the community fill it up,
2: and
0: feels
2: great.
0: Thing,
2: it's not only for individuals, but it's also been a venue for nonprofits to hold events and,
0: yes,
2: things like that. Bike races, you know, that type of thing. So I think you've done a really, really, really good job with that space. And one of the things you have coming up there, you do have live music. You mentioned the stage. You've got, who is this?
0: Cedric Burnside. So he
2: is... How did this happen?
0: This is incredible. So between Lindsay and Aaron, who own the Crescent Bar, and Newt and Christy Lynn, who are, you know, from Louisiana and from the, mm-hmm, South, and have this tie to kind of blues music and jazz music, Cedric Burnside is a Grammy award-winning blues artist who is the grandson of D.L. Burnside, who is one of the, you know, founding fathers of blues, if,
2: exactly,
0: you will. And so it's so special to have this caliber of artist come to Prescott, and it's going to be a ticketed event. Prescott is a great music city, and a lot of the music that we are able to access is free.
2: Right.
0: You know, and something which is so great. And
2: right,
0: we want to make sure that artists continue to get involved in the community that way, but their art is art, and
2: right,
0: it costs money to perform, and it costs money to do all of the things. And so bringing in, you know, Cedric is so great, but this will be a ticketed event, and we're so excited.
2: Well, I don't think there's any need to apologize for it being a ticketed thing.
0: True.
2: But making people aware that it is, because there's a value to it. There's value to, you know,
0: that part.
2: And, you know, so he is going to be there on Friday and Saturday, July 10th and 11th.
0: Yes.
2: Outside.
0: Yes.
2: Under, on the stage, in the back. It's a very large area, so don't be concerned about not being able to see or whatever, but you can get your tickets. Where do you get the tickets?
0: You get the tickets online. There's a, if you follow us on social media, NoCo Prescott, either on Instagram or Facebook, there's a link to buy tickets.
2: Okay, how much are tickets at Cedric?
0: They start at $25 and go up from there. Yeah.
2: I paid $50 for breakfast the other day. Actually,
0: that's
2: I paid $62 for breakfast for two of us, my son and I, just on a whim, let's go have breakfast. And $60, and so $25 for a job,
0: yeah,
2: please.
0: Yeah,
2: anyways,
0: that's GA, and if you want to sit down and have a table and throw your stuff and stuff, it's accessible and it's affordable. It feels like a ticket price that we can all.
2: I think it's hopefully it's manageable.
0: Yeah,
2: for most. But this is one of your passions, but your other passion project that you're involved in is the Launchpad.
0: Yes.
2: So I'm going to talk about that, and we have Maya Austin who's with us. We're going to give her a chance to talk a little about the Launchpad. But what was your draw to getting involved with the Launchpad?
0: So my draw was not only my friendship with the founder,
2: Courtney
0: Osterfeldt, who is just such a dynamic and powerhouse, you know, woman, but also just the need. I've worked with children in education my entire career, and the need to have a teen center. That dream is real, but the need is also real. So my draw to the Launchpad was the mission to offer, you know, a teen-led, safe community center,
2: gotcha,
0: where teens could gather and they could learn and play and...
2: Okay, that's enough.
0: Okay.
2: It's Maya's turn now.
0: Okay, good.
2: Maya, welcome to the show. How are you?
3: I'm good. How are you?
2: Fine. How long have you lived in Prescott? Your whole life or part
3: no,
2: of your life?
3: No, I actually moved from California 5 years ago.
2: Oh, really?
3: Yeah.
2: Okay. So how are you liking Prescott so far?
3: It's pretty cool. Yeah, I really like it.
2: And you go to Basis. You said you're going into 11th grade?
3: I'm going into 11th grade, junior year, yeah.
2: Ah, do you have plans? You know what you want to do after school? Do you have any ideas?
3: I want to go into the medical field, so I'm not sure what I want to do yet, but just going into medical school. And
2: so before we came on air, you mentioned that you've been going to the Launchpad since February of this year or last?
3: February of last year.
2: Okay.
3: Yeah.
2: And what do you think about? Why did you go to the Launchpad for the first time?
3: I wanted to go to the Launchpad because I wanted to, like, make an impact. I wanted to be more involved in my community. It was kind of difficult to find spaces where, like, teens can lead and make an impact. So I saw the Launchpad as made for teens by teens. And so I was like, this is where I need to go. And just throughout the past year, I've just been able to make such an impact and build my leadership skills, and I'm just so grateful for the Launchpad to have given me this opportunity to lead.
2: So tell me a few of the things when you say opportunities to lead. What are some of the programs that you've been involved in there that have impacted you?
3: Yeah, so starting off, I'm a part of the Teen Advisory Council there at the Launchpad. And
2: what do they do?
3: We mainly focus on our Better Together project.
2: Okay.
3: This project is mainly about bringing the community together to talk about mature topics or controversial topics that you wouldn't otherwise be able to talk about. And so fostering civil discourse in this divisive and political environment these days is just so important and proves more important election after election.
2: So along with the leadership, what things at the Launchpad, what things do you do just as youth, like hanging out, activities, what type of programs do you guys offer there?
3: Yeah, so one program I went to was Project Launch. This launch was like a weekend activity where teens who are looking into joining the workforce can actually go through this program, be introduced and prepared to the workforce. So what we did was we like engaged in like mock interviews with the people from Prescott Human Resources. So we got to build our own a resume of our own. That was super, super cool. And then also learn more about finance, how we can better work with money and how we can...
2: Now, do you ever do the web conference? Did you do that?
3: I have not. No.
2: Okay. So one of the things you did, and Rebecca, you were with them, you had the opportunity to travel to Greece.
3: Yes. So, yeah.
2: So go ahead and tell us about that. Why did you go to Greece?
3: So I wanted to go to Greece because I was just so fascinated with the Better Together project. I've gone to the Better Together dinners here in Prescott, and I've seen how it made like an extraordinary impact, not only among like others, but of course myself. And so I was like, I want to see this make an impact internationally beyond my Prescott community. And so I interviewed, and I mean, I was able to go to Greece.
2: So what was the program? Was it a conference, Rebecca? What was it exactly?
0: Yeah. So I was invited, and then quickly, you know, talked about the Launchpad and these the teens and the TAC program that Maya just mentioned, the Better Together project. And so we were invited to present at this 4-day international conference that was mostly European, called the House of Beautiful Business. And so we were invited to present on day 2, and I'll let Maya talk about how that went and what was presented.
2: So before you do that, before you go on that, I spoke with Courtney yesterday, and my understanding is that you were the only youth out of all these other organizations. You were the only youth representative. Is that correct?
0: That is correct. So this is a conference that's been going on for 10 years. This is the first year that they even thought about inviting youth, and the Launchpad was the first invitation. And once the Launchpad accepted that invitation and was going to present, then they opened it up to some local colleges, a private college in Athens and a public college in Athens.
2: What is the mission statement, so to speak, or the mission of House of Beautiful Business?
0: So their mission is to bring humanity into the workforce, so making sure. And this conference in particular was a lot of innovation around AI, and then the philosophy kind of counterpoint of how we can keep humanity in AI.
2: Okay.
0: And so that's what the theme of the conference was. The category that the Launchpad was invited to present under was the House of Belonging.
2: Okay.
0: And so the Better Together project again fit perfectly under that theme.
2: So Maya, what was the experience like for you? What was it like for you to be in Greece and in this type of a atmosphere?
3: Yeah, so even though we were in the youth delegation that the forum offered, we were still the youngest there. We were the only teenagers there. It was just so exciting and thrilling to be surrounded by all these leaders and experts, and how I could equally make an impact as these leaders could. And so I was just super like excited again. And then again, we presented on the second day of the forum. We gathered people for gathered attendees for a luncheon. And we mainly focused our conversation around conflict, tension, and resolution, and how each of our attendees kind of, we kind of chatted about how we like navigated through those, each of those. And so kind of that exchange of ideas amongst one another, we kind of reached like a conclusion on how we do navigate it. So yeah.
2: Now, did you create a similar situation to the Better Together dinners where the participants talked amongst themselves at the table, or was this more of a larger presentation?
3: Yeah, so we kind of changed it a little bit to how we would present it in Prescott. Instead of talking about mature and controversial topics, we kind of twisted it so to how conflict, tension, and resolution, how we navigated through that in our Prescott community. So we had conflict with the Black Lives Matter protest back in 2020, and so they faced a lot of tension as they combated that kind of those racist efforts and then so how their resolution was kind of bringing the community together to talk about those
2: right.
3: Controversial topics such as Black Lives Matter, and so that kind of three-step approach and how we kind of like created this resolution, we kind of brought it to Greece and exchanged our ideas and thoughts and to those business leaders and how they could similar do the same in their workspace or their personal life.
2: Well, before this show, I had Mayfield Brooks on, and she was discussing how out of dark periods, how things happen in darkness that you know you can take and learn from and grow from. And it sounds like that's, you know, these difficult periods that you as youth are witnessing and using as tools to mature and educate yourselves and be more aware and more open. I think it's really amazing that you guys have done that and had that opportunity. When you were in Greece, did that shift your mindset on how you feel like what you might want to do in 5 years, or what a difference you feel you can make now that you were in this situation with that's on an international level with these business people that are eons older than you?
3: Yeah.
2: You know, do you feel that, was there a shift for you as far as, was there something that happened to you mentally that you're like, oh my gosh, I can do like anything I want to do?
3: Yeah, I mean, totally. Like, not only to the business leaders there, but to myself as well and the other six members that I went with, it just proved that youth can make a difference. We can make a difference, adults, and you know, the older generations just have to accept us and allow us to make that change.
2: And then it's not just on an international level that you guys are making a difference, because you're doing a summer program with the VA, or who are you working with, a volunteer program this summer?
3: Yeah, so I'm just volunteering at the VA.
2: You're not just volunteering. There is no just.
3: I just.
2: You're volunteering. You're making a difference.
3: Yeah.
2: So drop the just for future reference. That would be my recommendation.
3: Yeah, so when I was
2: sorry,
3: in
2: my
3: Project
2: tangent.
3: Launch, Joy Goff, she's the leader of, she actually like started Project Launch, and so she gave me the opportunity to work within the VA. She found this opportunity, and so she recommended I work with Dr. Chase, and so I've just began last week, but already I've just been so fascinated with everything I've been able to do. I'm so grateful that I could expand my medical knowledge, and so I'm really excited.
2: Are you shadowing with him, or how does, or is it him or she? I don't know, but are you shadowing the doctor, or what are you doing exactly? What's part of your volunteer work that you're doing?
3: Yeah, so I'm working volunteering in the Department of Research and Medical Education. So far, this is the first year they've had a volunteer, youth volunteer working with them. So they're still navigating how to.
2: Right. What to do with you? School.
3: Yeah, what to do with me. But so far, I've been able, they've said I can maybe work around with medical students, help them with housing and stuff like that.
2: Nice.
3: And then the research side, I mean, last week I got to see what it's like to work within the lung cancer screening program and the incidental pulmonary nodule clinic. So big words, but I was just super excited that I, as a high schooler, was able to be introduced to such complex ideas, and so yeah.
2: So I think it's really, I think it's super. I love the program. I love Courtney. I think that the Launchpad is an asset that, if you're not aware of it, you should become more aware of it, because it is really, it's an opportunity for youth to really grow and learn the experience and what it means to be a community. And also, you also have that lovely Moon Cafe over there.
3: Yeah.
2: When is that open? Uh-oh.
4: Yeah, summer hours are a little different. Okay. Yeah. It's summertime, and yeah, so the hours are a little bit different.
2: So what's the website over there for information for the Launchpad?
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4: The Moon Cafe, the hours have changed a little bit in the summer. It is open late afternoon, and I don't know the exact hours, but
2: the
4: it's
2: way
4: on
2: you
4: the
2: find
4: website.
2: That out is
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4: Yep, and there's lots of fun summer camps happening, the hours for the Moon Cafe where you can grab a cup of coffee, all of that are on there.
2: There's also ways you contribute and donate to this great community asset. Maya, thank you so much for joining us.
3: Thank you so much.
2: I'm so excited to see what you do with your future. This is an exciting time for you and exciting time for Prescott. Well, thank you so much, Rebecca Horniman, for joining me, and Maya Austin. Head on down to the NoCo District Friday and Saturday, July 10th and 11th for Cedric Burnside at the Fairweather Social Club. Thanks again so much. I'm Barry. Be sure to check out my column every Thursday in the Across the Street section of the Daily Courier to see who I'm talking with next. We'll see you next time on the Prescott Palette.
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26: Hey, everybody. Happy weekend. I'm so thrilled to be back with you once again. And today we have an amazing in-studio guest. I'm really excited to have them in studio. We have Satellite Eclipse, a fantastic up-and-coming band that's in our area. So we're going to take a listen to a couple of their songs, talk to them individually, find out more about them and their musical process, as we always do. 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
26: And we are back with our in-studio guest, Satellite Eclipse. Hi, everybody. Welcome.
7: Hi.
26: Thank you for being here. We have in studio with us Anna Sophia, Els, Alex, and June. They are the four people who make up Satellite Eclipse. So tell me, you guys, welcome, welcome. How long have you guys been a band?
8: We have been a band for about 1 year now.
26: Oh my gosh, it's so new. And you all still get along?
8: Yes.
26: That's a good thing. That keeps the music flowing when everybody gets along. Tell me really quickly, introduce yourselves and tell me what instrument you play in the band.
10: Okay. Hi, I'm Anna Sophia. I play guitar and I sing.
8: Hello, my name is Els and I play drums and I do background vocals as well.
12: I'm Alex. I play the keyboard and I sing.
13: I'm June and I play the bass.
26: I love it. So we were talking a little bit off air, you guys. You were telling me a little about, you know, playing together. You guys have different schooling. You get together when you can. How did you first initially meet? I think Anna Sophia and Alex, you two initially met through theater, you were telling mm-hmm. me. And then at what point did you go, we should have a band? How did that come about?
10: So originally this band started because of Els. He was a drummer that wanted to have a musical influence. So we formed kind of a band, and we only had, like, two practices together. But then me, Alex, and Els, I came to one of their band shows with a different band, and they asked if I could join. And I said, sure. And that was February of last year, I think. And so then we went on, and a lot of more stuff happened. And so then June came along, and now we're here.
26: And now here we all are. I love it. But it sounds like a little bit that things came into the way they are because of certain little happenstances. Like you were explaining to me, Anna Sophia, that you had a busted knee, you were going a different trajectory, yeah. and then because of your busted knee, you were like, well, maybe I'll pick up a guitar.
10: Yeah.
26: And here we now have you. And June, mm-hmm. you were saying that in your family, you have musical siblings and
13: yes.
26: and you had a rhythm section without a bass player.
13: Yep, exactly.
26: And so you were like, I need to fill this hole.
13: Yep, need to fill the gap.
26: And then by the time Satellite Eclipse called, you were ready to step in and play bass.
13: For sure, yeah.
26: That's so cool. Now for Alex and Els, you guys obviously, you're related, so you get to be at home together. Did you guys tend to jam together? Did you start writing songs? Like, did you know that you two would create this band element from being at home together playing music?
12: He started it, and yeah, we jam, especially with our parents too, because they love instruments and singing.
26: Yeah.
12: So we jam all together, and then one day I was like, I want a band. So my mom was like, all right, let's make it happen.
26: Mm-hmm. That's so cool. So tell me, how did the first gathering go with all four of you? Like, when you guys first got together, you already had some songs to play, and so I'm assuming you said to June, can you play this, and sent it to her, or how did that work?
12: I mean, I think when we first got all together, us, we were at the Main Street Theater, and it's kind of hard to remember now, but I think
10: I remember it.
12: You remember?
10: Mm-hmm.
12: Okay.
10: Well, we were there, and June, like, pulls up, and I was really nervous because I was like, oh, my gosh, a new bass player. I'm scared. But she immediately just rocked the party, and we had a gig, I think, the next week, and we were going to have somebody else play, but she was like, no, guys, I got it. And so she immediately just stepped up and
26: June saving the day.
10: The best bass player we could ever have.
1: I remember being, like, really nervous. I had to learn all those songs in, like, a certain amount of time, and I was really nervous about it. But the first gig I have was probably the most fun I had, like, ever.
26: Mm-hmm. I love that feeling. It's really exciting when you step into a situation where you're all gelling together and everybody's on a page, and you're like, oh, my gosh, we're actually doing this. It feels so complete. That's so great.
10: Yeah. We call her the missing piece to the puzzle.
26: There we go. Well, I love it. Well, we're going to play a song, two songs from you guys today. The first one is called One Hot Minute. How did this song come about, or do you feel comfortable sharing what it's about? Go ahead, Alex.
12: I had an ex-girlfriend, and she was something, you know? I mean,
26: As many as an ex are.
12: The song, some of the lyrics are definitely towards her a lot. It's like a... she wouldn't hold my hand. Like, she wouldn't do any of that. That's in the song. She would usually just scroll on her phone and just, like, leave me in the dust. So
26: art imitating life.
12: Yeah. Mm-hmm.
26: It was inspiration, right?
12: Yeah.
26: Like, we as musicians, we always draw from personal experience to get it out and process what's going on in life. So this is a relationship song of sorts, right?
12: So it's kind of like a moving on kind of song, I think. And so what I did was, I think June wasn't in the band when we wrote it yet, so I think us three just came together and then made it, just like
10: made
12: I gave them the idea and we wrote the lyrics, and of course my mom and dad were a big help on that too.
26: They were chiming in and giving some input. Great.
12: Yeah.
26: Love that. Well, we're going to take a listen to One Hot Minute by Satellite Eclipse. So everybody listening, buckle up and get ready for some great new tunes.

0: were all so amped up and so like adrenaline, and we were like, yeah. Mm-hmm. And Amped Up is a thing that One Story Music hosts that we play, and we invite teenage bands that want to have that kind of experience of playing on a stage, what to do with an audience and that kind of stuff. But
1: and you guys are a part of One Story Music because of family members?
0: Yes.
1: Do you want to tell us a little bit about that?
2: Yeah. My parents are the owners of One Story Music, and they helped us so much with this band. They host Amped Up, and they are theater directors, too. Mm-hmm. And I've done lots of theater with them, and it's, yeah.
1: It's great.
3: That he said what I was going to say.
1: So. So what are your parents? So One Story Music is based out of Prescott Valley, and
2: yes.
1: Who are your parents?
2: My parents are Jennifer Gale Flack and David Castanier. And
1: also performers, also
2: yes,
1: musicians.
2: Yes, they're, my dad plays bass and guitar, and he sings, and my mom's an excellent singer, and she plays guitar, and they actually have their own band, One Story Music is what it's called, and me and him play in it too.
1: Cool.
2: Yeah, so
1: and
2: it's like a
1: family band.
2: And then
1: they started at kind of a youth production company
2: yes.
1: where they put up mm-hmm. theatrical shows, musicals,
2: yeah.
1: whatnot,
2: yeah.
1: which I have seen a number of, and they're mm-hmm. fantastic. So this was part of One Story Music was part of the Amped Up, which was
0: yeah.
1: part of the Launchpad,
2: yeah.
1: which brought
2: mm-hmm.
1: in the whole family dynamic, which has created accessibility for teen youth to come out and play shows, correct?
2: Yeah. Mm-hmm.
1: We got this. That's awesome. Okay, so, well, when we go on to talking about the next song, let's talk a little bit for a second about the writing process. Does it traditionally start with you, Alex, or now that you guys have been a solidified band for a while, is it more collaborative?
2: I think we have like a day and we just all get together like on a couch or something with acoustic instruments mm-hmm. and just a notebook and just kind of someone starts playing something and we're like, that sounds cool, or I don't know about
1: build
2: that.
1: Build upon it.
2: Yeah.
0: Yeah.
1: Try out different ideas.
2: Yeah.
1: Have you had anything yet that you've started that you go,
0: Yes. We have one song that we, like, don't play anymore that we're
1: yeah.
0: probably going to resurface.
1: You've moved past it.
0: Yeah, we're
1: like,
0: probably going to resurface to write more on it, but
2: yeah.
0: it's just, like, one of those songs where you're like, meh.
1: I love it. Well, we're going to take a very quick break and hear a word from our sponsors, and when we come back, we're going to have more with Satellite Eclipse. 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
6: 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Now here's Candace Devine. And we are back with Satellite Eclipse in studio. So you guys, we were talking about the writing process before we went to the break a little bit. And now that you guys are a band, you sit around, you kind of jam it up.

0: a little bit, you get new ideas. Have you found, and I ask you this because band dynamics are always a very interesting thing throughout history. You will study bands who get along, don't get along. You guys are very new into this endeavor. Do you find that everybody kind of has a role in the creation? Do you find that you ever disagree on things? Is there ever stuff where you go back and forth and everybody goes sleep on it and come back and or record it and listen back? How does that work?
1: We've definitely had band arguments. That's been, but that's also what brings a band together is when you have to have those tough, hard times, because if you don't, then
0: communicating.
1: Yeah, communicating is a great key thing, but we've definitely had them in the past.
0: So. And what happens? How's the cool-off period? Does anybody get mad and storm out, or is it like,
2: Well, I think when arguments happen, we kind of like, we take a break, and then like next band practice, we all are like, I'm sorry, and then we play music, and it's just, it's better.
0: Gets back to the original point of it all.
2: It makes us all stronger as a band.
0: How do you guys know when a song is done?
3: I mean, the most recent song, we haven't played it anywhere yet, but I wrote it at home with my parents and Elle's, and I think then we brought it to the band, and then we were like, should we add some stuff? And and then we kind of just like play it all together, and we're like, does this sound like it's finished, or does it sound like it needs something else?
1: Because like we, I bring like guitar riffs to the band and like lyrics, but I don't think I've ever finished a song like without them. Like I'll do like a majority of the song, but then I'll be like, guys, I want your input. What does this song need? And when we all put our little pizzazz into it, then it's finished. And
3: then it's a satellite.
1: Then it's a satellite.
0: And as we were talking about kind of off air, Els, you get creative on the, you help on the drum fills and kind of guiding the structural elements a little bit.
2: So like Alex and my parents would usually make lyrics and like guitar and bass parts. And then once I have that, I just experiment on the drum kit, having the song in my head, and I make up fills and beats and stuff, and then I have my dad play guitar with me to the song that we're working on, and then we are like, is the drum stuff good? And then if it is, then we keep it.
0: And then for you, June, with the bass lines, obviously you come in, there's a little bit of a structure already there. Do you find that you like to kind of lay in pocket and be a rhythmic bassist? Do you throw in some bass fills as well? Where's your energy lie as far as completing out the structure?
4: I mean,
0: structure?
4: Usually I follow along with like the structure of it at first when I'm first learning it, but I like to go home and I'll add like a bit of my own stuff. I'll add some fills, I'll add some different stuff with the notes just to play around, but that's usually where I do all my work is alone.
0: Yeah, you're processing in your own way.
4: Yeah, exactly.
0: And then you come back and we get to the next rehearsal and everybody's like, dang, she threw down.
4: Yeah,
1: that's exactly what happened.
0: I love it. Well, we're going to listen to another song. It's called Save Me. Mm-hmm. How did this song come to be?
1: So
0: you're singing on this one, correct?
1: Well, we both do, but originally it was just going to be me. But then we realized that the story is told with, like, a relationship between two people that's, like, toxic, but also so toxic that they go back to each other and that kind of stuff. But
0: they work in their toxicity.
1: Yeah, exactly. And so I made Alex sing on verse two, and then it came together. But the song is a song that you can relate to because there's a lot of things that
0: happen. So did you write these lyrics initially?
1: I did.
0: Yeah.
1: I wrote most of it, but I wouldn't ever take credit for like writing most of the songs because we all write
0: collaboratively
1: a big majority of the songs, especially with their parents.
0: Yeah.
1: But Save Me, it's a really good fun song that is especially fun on stage with me and Alex because we do a bunch of cool little mic grab moments and June has her little own solo. And it's pretty fun.
3: After the bridge of the song, it's back to the pre-chorus, and then she steals the mic from me and then sings a part of it, and I steal it back, and we go back and forth. And then we hold the mic together, just one mic, and sing.
0: Mm-hmm.
3: Yeah. And that's like a really cool choreography part we have in it on stage.
1: Yeah.
0: Yeah. And how do you guys flesh out that stuff? Like, how do you work through going, this would be a good moment?
1: Well, I think we came up with that for a show that we had coming up.
3: Yeah, we came up. I think we came up with that for the 2025 Teen Choice Awards.
1: Yeah.
3: Yeah.
1: Dang, that was a year ago. But we came up with that because, you know, it's kind of like an angry type of a moment, and we wanted to have something fun. So we were like, let's tell a story between me and him, even though we don't, like, have that going on.
0: So as our audience is listening, they need to picture attractive, beautiful, young 15-year-old people-ish, give or take, right? And then and they will listen to the song with the imagery of you guys having, like, a virtual mm-hmm. staged kind of argument on stage,
1: yeah.
0: stealing the microphone back and forth.
3: Yeah.
0: I love it. Well, we're going to go ahead and take a listen to Save Me by Satellite Eclipse.

0: 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Now, you guys have some shows coming up. Please tell the audience where they can find you, where they can follow you, where you're going to be performing.
1: All right. 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
2: You can follow us on Facebook, too. 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
0: Great, great. And you guys have some shows coming up. When are those happening?
1: The first show that's coming up is May 30th at the Loft in Prescott. 2 p.m. we're opening for Colton Burris and Granite.
3: We have another show in Prescott Valley on June 26th at the Main Street Theater. It's called Amped Up, and we're playing with Head in the Ground, Colton Burris, and the Repercussions.
4: Then we have June 27th, we are playing at Jerome Music Festival.
0: Super fun. What else?
2: And then July 4th, we are playing in Prescott Valley at the Red, White, and Boom.
0: And what time are you doing that?
2: We're doing that at 3 p.m. Okay. And then we're also playing for the City of Prescott the same day at 6 p.m.
0: Where is that?
2: That's at Pioneer Park.
0: Yeah, it's going to be a good time. I'm going to be there with you guys, so I can't wait to see your set. Well, listen, you guys, thank you so much for being guests in studio. We love having our local bands come in, and we love to help promote them and get their music out into the world. So
2: thank you for being here.
4: Thank you. Thank you.
0: For everybody listening, I've said it a number of times, but I'm going to say it again. Please go check out Satellite Eclipse. They are from Prescott and Prescott Valley. They are local, like up-and-coming, rising, massive stars. So you all want to get on the bandwagon now and be sure to check out their music and their live show. Wherever you are listening, I hope you have a smile on your heart. I hope you are surrounded by joyful encounters and a lot of laughter and wonderfulness. Thank you so much for listening to the soundtrack of Yavapai County. I am Candace Devine. I'm your host. I will be back with you next weekend, as always, with more exciting new music, things you may or may not have heard, and we will be talking about all things Yavapai County music, process, creativity, wonderfulness. So be sure to check back next weekend. And thank you so much for listening. We are honored and flattered that you tune in. So have a good weekend, everybody. We'll be back next time.
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7: Fox News, I'm Ted Linder. The Carolina Hurricanes have won the Stanley Cup in the 2025-2026 season as they defeated the Vegas Golden Knights Sunday night in Vegas 3-0, and they win this series 4-2. It's the team's second Stanley Cup championship. They won their first 20 years ago back in 2006. And the United States and Iran have reached an agreement to end the war. Fox's Trey Yingst.
8: The Strait of Hormuz is open once again. Those vessels that are trapped in the Persian Gulf will be able to export that crude oil from these Gulf countries. The naval blockade lifted on Iranian ports.
7: Full details of the deal not yet released. A signing set for this Friday in Switzerland. And Republican Senator Mitch McConnell hospitalized Sunday, but no word yet on why.
9: A spokesman for Senator McConnell would only say he's receiving excellent medical care.
7: Fox's Jill Nato, who was hospitalized earlier this year. 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
10: 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A chance of showers today. Afternoon overnight, low of 66. Expect a high of 91 today in the Prescott Quad Cities with a high of 93 tomorrow. 66 for your overnight low in Cottonwood in the Verde Valley with a high today of 100. And on Tuesday, 104. 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

0: Fox News, I'm Ted Lindner. The Carolina Hurricanes have won the Stanley Cup in the 2025-2026 season as they defeated the Vegas Golden Knights Sunday night in Vegas 3-0, and they win this series 4-2. It's the team's second Stanley Cup championship. They won their first 20 years ago back in 2006. And the United States and Iran have reached an agreement to end the war. Fox's Trey Yingst.
1: The Strait of Hormuz is open once again. Those vessels that are trapped in the Persian Gulf will be able to export that crude oil from these Gulf countries. The naval blockade lifted on Iranian ports.
0: Full details of the deal not yet released. A signing set for this Friday in Switzerland. And Republican Senator Mitch McConnell hospitalized Sunday, but no word yet on why.
2: A spokesman for Senator McConnell would only say he's receiving excellent medical care.
0: Fox's Jill Nato, who was hospitalized earlier this year. 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
3: 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A chance of showers today. Afternoon overnight, low of 66. Expect high of 91 today in the Prescott Quad Cities with a high of 93 tomorrow. 66 for your overnight low in Cottonwood in the Verde Valley with a high today of 100. And on Tuesday, 104. 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

0: Fox News, I'm Ted Lindner. The Carolina Hurricanes have won the Stanley Cup in the 2025-2026 season as they defeated the Vegas Golden Knights Sunday night in Vegas 3-0, and they win this series 4-2. It's the team's second Stanley Cup championship. They won their first 20 years ago back in 2006. And the United States and Iran have reached an agreement to end the war. Fox's Trey Yingst.
1: The Strait of Hormuz is open once again. Those vessels that are trapped in the Persian Gulf will be able to export that crude oil from these Gulf countries. The naval blockade lifted on Iranian ports.
0: Full details of the deal not yet released. A signing set for this Friday in Switzerland. And Republican Senator Mitch McConnell hospitalized Sunday, but no word yet on why.
2: A spokesman for Senator McConnell would only say he's receiving excellent medical care.
0: Fox's Jill Nato, who was hospitalized earlier this year. 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
3: 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A chance of showers today. After an overnight low of 66, expect a high of 91 today in the Prescott Quad Cities with a high of 93 tomorrow. 66 for your overnight low in Cottonwood in the Verde Valley with a high today of 100, and on Tuesday, 104. 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
8: 6 News. I'm Ted Linder. The Carolina Hurricanes have won the Stanley Cup in the 2025-2026 season as they defeated the Vegas Golden Knights Sunday night in Vegas 3-0, and they win this series 4-2. It's the team's second Stanley Cup championship. They won their first 20 years ago back in 2006. And the United States and Iran have reached an agreement to end the war. Fox's Trey Yingst.
9: The Strait of Hormuz is open once again. Those vessels that are trapped in the Persian Gulf will be able to export that crude oil from these Gulf countries. The naval blockade lifted on Iranian ports.
8: Full details of the deal not yet released. A signing set for this Friday in Switzerland. And Republican Senator Mitch McConnell hospitalized Sunday, but no word yet on why.
10: A spokesman for Senator McConnell would only say he's receiving excellent medical care.
8: Fox's Jill Nato, who was hospitalized earlier this year. 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
11: 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KQ&A, your choice for your early Monday. A chance of showers today. After an overnight low of 66, expect a high of 91 today in the Prescott Quad Cities with a high of 93 tomorrow. 66 for your overnight low in Cottonwood in the Verde Valley with a high today of 100, and on Tuesday, 104. I'm Bill Monroe, and that's a quick check of your weather from KQNA 1130 AM, 99.9 FM, and on 95.5 FM in Prescott Valley and Cottonwood.
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0: 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Gary McNamara and Eric Hurley talk about everything from politics to social issues and news of the day. Whether you're up late or you're just starting your day, welcome to the show from the Relief Factor Studios. This is Red Eye Radio.
1: All across America, we are Red Eye Radio. He is Eric Hurley, and I'm Gary McNamara. Welcome and good morning.
5: Hi.
1: You know, on all the issues out there, you know, I saw CNN and Fox, you know, discussing about the UFC. I could give a damn.
5: I don't care.
1: You know, and I think part of what you saw, the Republican or the administration's influence over the weekend, let's talk about all the fluff stuff that really doesn't matter and get into discussions that really doesn't matter, whether it's a UFC fight, whatever, reflecting pool is clear or not clearer than it was. Again, all these little things I could care less about.
5: Right.
1: I could care less. I care about the big things that matter, the war, inflation. These are the things I care about. If everybody wants and CNN wants to peddle about, well, should he have the UFC? I don't give a damn.
5: I don't care.
1: Don't care.
5: I think they should have had it in the Oval Office. Just have them just bring the ring inside the Oval Office. Set it up and go. No, listen. I look at it and by the way, I don't know if the UFC is, I don't know if that's the correct term, ultimate. Well, if they're both living after the case, if they both survived the fight, then that's not ultimate. I'm not saying someone should die. I'm just saying maybe they reconsider the name, because it's not ultimate if they're both still living. But it doesn't appeal to me. It doesn't appeal to most Americans. You know, it's not something that, you know, it really is a niche group. I know a lot of people talk about it, you know, especially they've got to get up to speed on it if they're going to appear on Joe Rogan's show. Because he knows a lot about it, obviously. And good for them. That's great. It's like soccer. Okay, if that's your thing, good for you. I'm glad you enjoy it and you get something out of it. And they can do the analysis of, did you see what he did? And then this happened. That's fine. But I don't care. And most Americans, it's, again, not a needle mover. You're talking about entertainment. It's the equivalent of movie night. You know, it's movie night at the White House, or maybe a live play on the lawn at the White House. You know what I mean? A live concert on the White House lawn, which is fine. You want to do that? Fine. But it doesn't interest me to the point. It's not important. It is not on my list of priorities. National defense is my list of priorities. And I can't explain to you what I felt when we took out Iran's nukes and then later when we took out the Ayatollah. I cannot tell
1: you. You mean the nuclear material?
5: Yes. And I cannot tell you. Yeah, they don't actually have nukes. Or do they? And the taking out the Ayatollah, you know, because the bombing of the nuke sites. We're bombing Iran. We're going to bomb Iran. We just bombed Iran. That was all unicorn territory as far as I was concerned. After 47 years, I thought it would never happen. It was all, okay, Hollywood made a movie, what if we bombed Iran? And it happened. So I can't tell you how that changed. And impacted me after living through all of that, from the hostage crisis on, from the Jimmy Carter years on. The Shah of Iran was in a hospital in Texas for a while, and so was my mom, and we couldn't see her for a few weeks. I mean, it had that impact. But there were so many things in my little, I guess, I don't know if they were little or big, but moments in my life from that age on, and it's just in the back of my mind
1: Iran has always been a clear and present danger. And now, because they included the words pinky promise, we're not actually sure if they did that, but this is what this feels like, some kind of bizarre, oh, no, no, they said pinky promise, and we did the pinky thing at the end of the signing. Are they, you know, you brought up a good point earlier. We're going to see them shaking hands with Iran?
2: Yeah. You know, I saw this was from an Israeli-American who wrote this. Never in the history of the modern world have you had a leader who is a few inches from total victory and then decides to retreat and help the enemy who was on their knees and give them a lifeline so that they can survive. This is Trump's legacy. He made it, and he owns it.
1: And this is it. And the only reversal of that is post-election taking the regime out and taking their all of their nuclear material. And I don't think that's going to happen. I don't have confidence that's going to happen.
2: You know, we had said this. By the way, not surprised by this, because this is what we looked at the different options out there, and this was our top option. He's, you know, going to make a weak deal, but just get it out of the way, get prices, you know, get gasoline prices down. Already was down to $3.19 mm-hmm. when I was going to work. Get gasoline prices down. The stock market may boom for a while here. People's first concern is money. This sort of drifts off. And, you know, the one thing that we said from the very beginning, even when the ceasefire first started, you have seriously destroyed a significant part of Iran's ability over the next decade to move forward. But what you haven't done is now you've given given incentive for possibly the hardliners,
1: yeah,
2: even more hardliners in Iran to say, wow, we can, you know, we can get more money. The blockade is lifted.
1: We can continue to slaughter people in the streets.
2: Right.
1: Our own citizens.
2: We get some sanctions.
1: Yeah. I'm sorry, subjects, not citizens.
2: Right.
1: I think it was Andrew McCarthy that made that point, though.
2: The subjects now aren't going to want to revolt because they know the United States will say one thing and then do another.
1: Yeah.
2: I mean, it's just. And we thought this was at the top when we gave the scenarios, you know, last week. This is the one that we thought was most likely.
1: Yeah.
2: Exactly what you're seeing, you know, right now. Mm-hmm. You put together some type of framework deal, and you just keep stretching it out as we've been doing for 47 years.
1: Right. And now,
2: but the one thing you can say is we have degraded them for the next decade.
1: In terms of what actually has been done in a positive way, yes.
2: Yes.
1: But you haven't degraded at all their ability to act through their proxies.
2: Well, to cause hell in the Middle East and mm-hmm. to continually attack U.S. interests.
1: Right, and again, their own citizens.
2: Right.
1: All those things remain in play very much.
2: Yep.
1: The regime is still in power.
2: We said from the very beginning, if you're relying on something that you're not in control of, which is the people there revolting, and that's how you get your regime change. If that's what you're relying on, you never rely in war on anything except what you are in control of. And that's the one point that we brought up at the beginning of this.
1: Mm-hmm.
2: Because it can come back and blow up. And that's exactly what it seems to be doing right now. We'll see. But you go online, you look at it, you go to X, and these are all supporters of Trump saying, why won't you release the text? Release the text of it so we can analyze it. You say it's great, but you've been saying all sorts of things the last month that ended up not being true. Let us see the actual text of it.
1: Are we going to see the text after it's signed?
2: Yeah.
1: I'm guessing they will release
2: The signing, you know, as Lindsey Graham said, you know, this isn't really a deal. This isn't the nuclear. The nuclear deal would have to be approved by Congress, as Lindsey Graham pointed out
1: mm-hmm.
2: yeah. on X. So,
1: right.
2: You know, this is just the, you know, whatever the first part of it is that they've agreed to. But if the first part is what they're saying, now I've seen $12 billion, $25 billion, $300 billion, whatever it is, if the beginning of it is Hormuz opens, straits open, the blockade is gone, and we give them, allow them to have, well, the blockade gone is going to put money in to Iran to begin with, and if we give them, remove part of the sanctions to give them any billions of dollars to open up Hormuz, which you already had before the war, you've just said Iran hasn't lost.
3: No, it's all for naught.
2: Right. It's all for naught.
3: Nothing has changed.
2: Right. In fact, you're relieving sanctions and allowing money to go in for what you already had before the war began.
3: Right.
2: Like I said, that's why I keep saying the art of the Costanza deal, if this is true.
3: Yeah.
2: But as everybody's saying, well, you don't know. Well, release it. If you've done the deal, release the damn text.
3: Right. Tell us what's in it.
2: Yeah. The deal's done. There's a text.
3: It tells me they're not done. And, or, they're not proud of it.
2: Yeah.
3: Because the deal, the text of the deal has to be released at some point.
2: Well, when you had on Sunday morning, when you had Vance talking about the fact that every World War II was negotiated, I mean, my God, yeah, I went, oh, my God, this is not going to be good. When Vance said that, either he's completely ignorant of world history or he was lying, one or the other, because they were desperate to come up with something. So, yeah, it was negotiated. Well, the unconditional surrender, yeah, but we didn't execute the emperor. But that was because, with the pushing of MacArthur, they wanted to assure that they could have a peaceful transition through it. And because they got the emperor to say, okay, lay down your arms, you know, if that's what you call negotiation, it's far from this type of negotiation.
3: Yeah, it is. And I want to see the text. Certainly they have to release it after the signing,
2: one would think.
3: But if it comes with a bunch of contingencies or ambiguous language.
2: Well, even when the president came out again, look, Iran wants to get rid of their nuclear weapons. He said it again on Truth Social. Iran wants. No, they don't.
3: No.
2: Stop it.
3: What do you think this is all for? You know they don't.
2: Jeffrey Blair of National Review was saying it's almost as when Trump, with Trump now on Truth Social, it's almost like he's shaking his fist in the air as he bellows, you better shape up, Jack, or else.
3: Yeah.
2: Saying he's becoming like Biden.
3: No,
2: nobody buys it anymore.
3: This whole deal is Biden-esque.
2: Yeah. We are Red Eye Radio.
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6: Summer camp season is right around the corner, and parents with first-time campers can help the child prepare for camp by being prepared, sending the camp all pertinent health and contact information about the child, for example.
7: Typically, every camp will have some kind of a form, and that has all of the pertinent information, parents' work numbers, their cell phone numbers, home phone numbers, addresses, maybe even another emergency person to call, all of your information regarding insurance and all of those types of things in the event there was an emergency, an accident, or a child needed medical treatment of some sort.
6: And Melinda Cameron of University of Missouri Extension adds, sending the child with proper clothing for any weather possibility. Any items that a parent wishes a child to return home with should be properly labeled. What children should not bring to camp with them is more money than necessary, and no food. Cameron says food in the campsite or cabin attracts unwanted rodents like raccoons and mice, even snakes. I'm Rod Bain reporting for the U.S. Department of Agriculture in Washington, D.C.
3: This report brought to you by Senex Fuels and Lubes.
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0: Fox News, I'm Ted Linder. The Carolina Hurricanes have won the Stanley Cup in the 2025-2026 season as they defeated the Vegas Golden Knights Sunday night in Vegas 3-0, and they win this series 4-2. It's the team's second Stanley Cup championship. They won their first 20 years ago back in 2006. And the United States and Iran have reached an agreement to end the war. Fox's Trey Yingst.
1: The Strait of Hormuz is open once again. Those vessels that are trapped in the Persian Gulf will be able to export that crude oil from these Gulf countries. The naval blockade lifted on Iranian ports.
0: Full details of the deal not yet released. A signing set for this Friday in Switzerland. And Republican Senator Mitch McConnell hospitalized Sunday, but no word yet on why.
2: A spokesman for Senator McConnell would only say he's receiving excellent medical care.
0: Fox's Jill Nato, who was hospitalized earlier this year. 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
3: 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A chance of showers today. After an overnight low of 66, expect a high of 91 today in the Prescott Quad Cities with a high of 93 tomorrow. 66 for the overnight low in Cottonwood in the Verde Valley with a high today of 100. And on Tuesday, 104. 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

0: on being forceful on foreign policy with his base.
1: If they sign this deal and nothing happens post-election, that is his legacy.
0: Yeah.
1: And I thought to myself, and we said this multiple times, after taking out their nuke sites, after taking out the Ayatollah, this is going to be his legacy, and this could be the turning point in the Middle East. And yeah, you kick the can for 10 years, but what does it look like a decade from now? A decade's a short period of time. Compare that to 47 years.
0: Well, you've seen the criticism now coming out from conservative outlets on the Board of Peace for Gaza.
1: Yeah.
0: Going, this is a complete cluster.
1: Right. Well, because now Hamas is going to be certainly, because that's the number one play here that you got to be concerned about. You set them back for 10 years on weapons. You did not set them back at all on proxies. In fact, you've re-upped their ability on proxies
0: to attack U.S. interests, which is why, you know, what was it, 150 over the last 18 months?
1: Right.
0: Like,
1: well,
0: and
1: in Gaza, attack directly to and continue attacks on Israel.
0: Oh, you're
1: right. And then what are you going to do? You're going to tell Israel they can't?
0: We are Red Eye Radio.
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9: 6 News, I'm Ted Linder. The Carolina Hurricanes have won the Stanley Cup in the 2025-2026 season as they defeated the Vegas Golden Knights Sunday night in Vegas 3-0, and they win this series 4-2. It's the team's second Stanley Cup championship. They won their first 20 years ago back in 2006. And the United States and Iran have reached an agreement to end the war. Fox's Trey Yingst.
10: The Strait of Hormuz is open once again. Those vessels that are trapped in the Persian Gulf will be able to export that crude oil from these Gulf countries. The naval blockade lifted on Iranian ports.
9: Full details of the deal not yet released. A signing set for this Friday in Switzerland. And Republican Senator Mitch McConnell hospitalized Sunday, but no word yet on why.
11: A spokesman for Senator McConnell would only say he's receiving excellent medical care.
9: Fox's Jill Nato, who was hospitalized earlier this year. 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
12: 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A chance of showers today. After an overnight low of 66, expect a high of 91 today in the Prescott Quad Cities with a high of 93 tomorrow. 66 for your overnight low in Cottonwood in the Verde Valley with a high today of 100, and on Tuesday, 104. 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
1: Good morning. It's the 15th day of June, and we're live in your nation's capital on our flagship station, WMAL. It's the Relief Factor Studios, and good morning. Were you all up late watching the fight last night, the big fight? Me neither. I'm not a big UFC guy anyway. My brother-in-law loves UFC. My wife loves UFC. And I'm used to their fights being on at like Saturday at like 1 in the morning, right? What is that about? It's always like a late Saturday night, and they do it Vegas time, so it's up way too late. I wake up early in the morning. I'm not sure you knew that about me. I'm a morning radio host. It means that your life is altered forevermore. You always have to wake up at sunrise, which is weird these days because we're marching toward the summer solstice, and sunrise is happening at around 3:30 in the morning, I think. Is that accurate? That might not be completely accurate, but it is weird to wake up to do the show and have the sun starting to creep over the horizon, as it is right now. But either way, I'm just used to sort of, I'm triggered. I'm Pavlovian. Is that the right word for the dogs, Pavlov's dogs? I'm Pavlovian about knowing that if a UFC match is on, I need to be asleep. So I did not take in the spectacle. I did see the flyover, and that's pretty impressive. I do like it when the Blue Angels and the Thunderbirds fly together in that Delta thing, the wedge sort of deal. I also understand that the Democrats had counter-programming down the street. Here at the White House, they had, you know, American patriotism and UFC fighting and an unprecedented cage match there on Flag Day right on the South Lawn. And the imagery was spectacular and these incredible specimens of human muscularity. For lack of a better term, big beefy men beating the hell out of each other. And to counter program, to let American voters know that they had an alternative, especially men, because we keep hearing that Democrats are having trouble appealing to men. So they decided, well, we got to counter program. We got to have the men, you know, have a reason to turn the dial and not look at Trump and patriotism and testosterone and everything that they're doing over there at the White House. So we're going to do counter programming. So down the street, they put on a concert for freedom and liberty or something that they called it, which is really just a shell game to raise money for Act Blue while before they get indicted or convicted, I should say. They're already indicted. And so anyway, the feature performance was Bette Midler, who I believe is 94 years old. Is it 94 or 93? I'm not sure. But Bette Midler, they rolled her out there, and Bette Midler sang a song about fascists. That was the counter programming from the left. Let's see how that works out. It's quite possible Democrats will not win another election in our lifetimes. If only they had Pete Buttigieg as a backup singer for the divine Ms. M. We're going to talk about that this morning. Also coming up in 30 minutes, Maine State Representative Laura Libby. Our listeners will remember Laura Libby as a outspoken opponent to Maine's radical transgender policies, so much so that they tried to silence her so she couldn't actually. She's a representative for citizens of Maine. She was elected to represent them, and they tried to silence her and censor her. They did, in fact. She wasn't allowed to speak her mind about the transgender policy. She's going to give us her perspective on what's going on with Maine voters and Graham Plattner. Also, in our 7 o'clock hour, Hans von Spakovsky, our legal expert, and General Jack Keane will join us to talk about this so-called Iran deal that we're going to get into in a moment. Finally, in the 8 o'clock hour here in Washington, there's a big theater run by an organization that goes all the way back to the 19th century. It's called Daughters of the American Revolution. It's the Dar Hall, they call it. Daughters of the American Revolution, which should be pretty clear what Daughters of the American Revolution is about. It's about women who are connected to either genetically and through their genealogy or in their spirit and in their principles and values to those women who were alongside the men who fought the revolution. But that only works if you can define what a woman is and what you actually mean by daughter. Yeah, that's right. Because there are some dudes who dress up like chicks who want to be a part of the Daughters of the American Revolution. And there are some people who say, hey, you know, you can start your own organization called Sons of the American Revolution if you'd like. But this is for women, and now they're having a big fight over what a daughter would be. Tyler O'Neill of Heritage Foundation and Daily Signal will join us to talk about that. So we've got a ton to get to this morning. But let's start with this memorandum of understanding, they're called. A moo, a mao, a mao, oh, a mao, that's a problem. We don't want a mao. I think it's a moo, a moo? Memorandum of understanding. It's not an agreement between America and Iran. The idea, as the president put forward yesterday, is this, because apparently they have the signatures. Pakistan announced there was a deal. U.S. announced there was a deal. Eventually, Iran announced there was a deal. But the deal that Iran is announcing sounds a lot different than anything our president would sign. But here's what the president put out on Truth Social. The deal with the Islamic Republic of Iran is now complete. Congratulations to all. I hereby fully authorize the toll-free opening of the Strait of Hormuz and simultaneously herewith authorize the immediate removal of the United States naval blockade. Ships of the world, start your engines. Let the oil flow, President Donald J. Trump. Now, here's, you're going to get a lot of misinformation from people, especially from the left, who want to minimize this, and they want to tell you that, well, the president hasn't achieved anything. Why did we go to war in the first place? Why did we attack them at all? Why did we lose 14 American lives? Of course, mind you, these are not people who will ever extend themselves and question Joe Biden's withdrawal from Afghanistan, where we lost 13 service members because of incompetence and failure to actually take our enemies seriously or anything like that. But they'll criticize Trump for the actions against Iran, and they will wrap themselves in the memory of those fallen Americans. But they will say, well, what's the point? The Strait of Hormuz was open before we started bombing. So what have we achieved here? And if you hear that from somebody on cable news, let me explain. One of two things is going to be in play. Number one, they're ignorant. Or number two, they're lying to you. Could be both. Always leave open the possibility that it's both. Let's just really go back and look at the timeline of events here, shall we? Because they're right. Before we started bombing, the Strait of Hormuz was open. Why did we start bombing? Did we start bombing because we wanted the Strait of Hormuz to stay open? Well, no, that wasn't the reason for the bombing. The bombing was because Iran was not seriously working on a negotiation process to end their nuclear ambitions. If you'll remember, we had weeks and weeks and weeks of Jared Kushner and Stephen Witkoff sitting there in Geneva with these Iranian diplomats, you know, spinning their wheels and acting like they wanted to end their nuclear program. This, of course, comes months after us sending our bombers over to obliterate their caves where they were building these things under a mountain, right? And so the U.S. came in and said, okay, so we're serious now. You're not going to acquire a nuclear weapon in any way whatsoever. We will bomb you again if we have to. Let's start this process now where you promise never to try to get a nuclear weapon again. You end all enrichment and you hand over whatever enriched uranium you may still have left. That's what led us to the bombing. Because as far as the U.S. was concerned, and because of growing threats to our partner and ally Israel, the peace process was going nowhere. They continued to try to pursue a nuclear bomb. And so we had to do something about it. So we took the opportunity and we bombed the hell out of them. And we bombed them for weeks. Now, in response to the bombing, Iran shut down the Strait of Hormuz. That came after the bombing, right? And then in response to shutting down the Strait of Hormuz, we put a naval blockade on all of their ports. And that's basically where we've been. Under a ceasefire, we stopped bombing, they shut down the strait, we shut down their ports. And we've had two demands, well, three demands. Number one, open the strait. Number two, stop funding terrorists like Hezbollah and Hamas. And number three, get back to the table and seriously now, and be serious about ending your nuclear program and put in place a final deal on your nuclear enrichment, uranium enrichment, and nuclear program that we will be able to third-party verify or even first-party verify because we don't trust you people. And that's where we've been. It's been a standoff. So now it looks as though we've reached a memorandum of understanding because our naval blockade is killing them economically. And they finally said, okay, fine. We'll open the Strait of Hormuz. We won't fund terrorists. You end the naval blockade. And now we have a 60-day window to work out the nuclear thing. That's where we are. So we're basically not to the place before we bombed them. We're at the place of weeks after we bombed them, before they shut down the Strait of Hormuz, which is, we just bombed you. Now get back to the table and let's reach a deal on your uranium. And if we think you're not negotiating in good faith, we'll start bombing you again. That's where we are. That's what we've achieved. We haven't gone back to square one. We've gone back to square, let's call it 2.5. What are the details of this agreement? We don't know yet. This is what we've been told the details of the agreement are. Jack Kane, General, four-star retired. He'll join us in our second hour, 7:35 Eastern, to talk about it. But no, we're not right back where we were before we started bombing. And now we'll see what happens next. This is O'Connor and Cohen.
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0: 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You can see all our colleagues up and down the dial in studio and see what we look like and say, oh, yeah, that guy does have a face for radio. Coming up in the next hour, Hans von Spakovsky for our weekly visit about all things legal, Supreme Court decisions coming out. Can't wait for that. Also, we'll speak with General Jack Keane, four-star retired general of the Army, talk about what he thinks of this memorandum of understanding, supposedly, that the president has now said Iran has agreed to. What are the next steps? We'll get into all of that. And in mere moments, you'll hear yet again J.D. Vance answering the same questions he's asked all the time about whether he's going to run for president in 2028. I hate it when reporters do this. But, oh, yeah, thanks for asking me, Bob. I was going to make a big announcement and have a rally and put out a TV ad and do a big coordinated announcement that I'm running for president. But since you asked me, yeah, I'll just tell you here on Face the Nation. Why do people do this? We'll show you what J.D. Vance had to say about the prospects of him running for president. We'll do that in like a minute. First, though, we've begun a new week. And I don't want you to forget that we're coming up on Father's Day weekend. But for a second, I want you to imagine how emotionally painful Father's Day is for a boy or a girl whose father is in prison. Please remember my Angel Tree Camp Drive at LarryOShow.com. I'm asking for your help to bless a child without a dad. I send more prisoners' kids for a week of fun, fresh air, and Christ-centered activities that can literally transform their lives forever. Every year, Angel Tree Camp gets these kids out of bad neighborhoods, away from gangs and drugs, and whisks them out into the fresh air and Christian fellowship that they so desperately need. The transformation week is heartwarming. Think about it. Think about when you first heard the gospel. Think about when you were reborn, when you recognized the truth of Scripture and your Savior. It doesn't take that long for it to impact you, for the Holy Spirit to move you. If you're wondering how much impact your donation might have, listen to the words of Angie. This is a mom whose children have been blessed by Angel Tree.
1: Well, in prison or behind bars, there's a variety of reasons why that happens. Angel Tree definitely plays a huge factor in bridging that gap, blessing families, blessing the people who are caring for those children, giving hope, showing love and kindness. Angel Tree is such a good program. I just think that it's really important to acknowledge just how much they do for our children and loved ones.
0: 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You'll spot right at the top of the page. And thank you for making this upcoming Father's Day weekend so special by sending a deserving child to Angel Tree Camp. By the way, one other thing I forget to mention about Angel Tree Camp. When these little children, when they get their opportunity to go to camp, they're told that it's because of their dad. Their dad got them their gift. So whatever they think about their dad not being there and being in prison and all of the things that might be going on in that child's psyche, the one thing that they will remember is that their dad was able to get them to this weekend summer camp. It's just so powerful. And by the way, we're up to 211 kids now. Your donations kept coming over the weekend. Our goal was 162. We've blown past that right now. So, of course, I have a new goal. I want to hit 250. We're at 211 now. Thank you for that. I appreciate it. All right, here's J.D. Vance asked the question that he keeps getting asked. Are you running for president? Here's the answer today.
2: But a lot of people don't know you as well as all the Washington insiders.
3: Okay.
2: So, genuinely, people are curious about your answer to this question.
3: Sure.
2: After the midterm elections, we know you're focused on the midterm elections now, will you and your family make a decision about whether you will seek the Republican nomination?
3: Well, we're certainly going to have to make a decision about something because I have this job and I'm blessed to have this job, honored to have this job until January 20th of 2029. And Usha and I will absolutely sit down and talk about what comes next for our family. But, you know, I think people sort of assume that we, you know, I'm sitting around figuring out whether I'm going to run for president, whether I'm not going to run for president. I really, the way that I make decisions is I try not to make them until I absolutely must. And right now, I'm doing a really good job, I think, for the American people. I'm trying to do a great job for the American people, and that's what I'm focused on. And I really don't ever want my thought about a future job, whether it's president or anything else, to make me a worse vice president. And the way to do that is to keep my attention on the job that I have right now.
2: And just final thing, what's your gut at this point, knowing it's early? Do you lean toward running or not? I guess it's too early. You haven't made the decision.
3: Here's why I take this perspective. Let me just say this again. The reason I take this perspective is because when I make a decision, what am I thinking about? Am I thinking about what's good for my political future 3 years down the road?
4: Answer, Bob. Or am I thinking about— That's the whole point. He's not going to answer that. The reason that J.D. Vance is laughing every time Bob Costas comes up with another way to ask it is because it's so ridiculous, this game. Well, let me ask you this way. Are you leaning toward it? Let me ask you this way. Are you going to make it? Of course he's going to make a decision. It's a stupid question. But that's all anyone in D.C. wants to care about. Here's why. Why do they want to know if the nominee is Rubio or J.D. Vance? Because they want to know who to destroy. That's why they're asking. O'Connor and Company.
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9: Fox News, I'm Ted Linder. The Carolina Hurricanes have won the Stanley Cup in the 2025-2026 season as they defeated the Vegas Golden Knights Sunday night in Vegas 3-0, and they win this series 4-2. It's the team's second Stanley Cup championship. They won their first 20 years ago, back in 2006. And the United States and Iran have reached an agreement to end the war. Fox's Trey Yingst.
10: The Strait of Hormuz is open once again. Those vessels that are trapped in the Persian Gulf will be able to export that crude oil from these Gulf countries. The naval blockade lifted on Iranian ports.
9: Full details of the deal not yet released. A signing set for this Friday in Switzerland. And Republican Senator Mitch McConnell hospitalized Sunday, but no word yet on why.
11: A spokesman for Senator McConnell would only say he's receiving excellent medical care.
9: Fox's Jill Nato, who was hospitalized earlier this year. 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
12: 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A chance of showers today. Afternoon overnight, low of 66. Expect high of 91 today in the Prescott Quad Cities with a high of 93 tomorrow. 66 for your overnight low in Cottonwood in the Verde Valley with a high today of 100. And on Tuesday, 104. 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
4: It is 6 minutes after the hour. The hour happens to be 7 a.m. here in your nation's capital, where we are screaming to the mid-Atlantic on our flagship station, WMAL, and, of course, picked up coast-to-coast on our network. This is O'Connor and Company in the Relief Factor Studios. Thank you for being part of our program here and letting us do a ride-along with you. Go shotgun as you start your day and your week the right way on this Monday. Coming up in 30 minutes, we will take a deep dive into this memorandum of understanding with Iran. What's there, what isn't there, what to trust, how do we verify? We'll speak with General Jack Kane, retired four-star general from your United States Army. Also in the 8 o'clock hour, Tyler O'Neill of Daily Signal has a great, great analysis here of a fight going on with the Daughters of the American Revolution here in D.C., old, august, patriotic organization that is now being embroiled potentially with a schism, a civil war. It all has to do with how do you define daughter? Because, as you know, the best daughters of the American Revolution were actually men. We'll raise that conversation coming up in the next hour. But right now, we are joined, as we always are when we're lucky at this time of week, every Monday morning, 7 o'clock, with our legal analyst, Hans von Spakovsky, senior legal fellow at Advancing American Freedom, of course, who is filling this role. I want to maintain, because our listeners get very upset, Hans, not that they don't love you, but they really love Joe DiGenova, who's been a fixture in this slot for decades now. Joe is on special assignment for the Justice Department, looking into the Russian collusion story, as you know. And so Hans is dutifully filling in for Joe. But we're going to figure out a way to keep you on and Joe somehow when all this is said and done. Hans, good morning. Happy Monday to you.
2: Happy Monday to you.
4: Are you a UFC guy? Were you watching the gladiator match there on the South Lawn?
2: I have to admit that I'm not a wrestling guy, although I've been dealing with the traffic problems caused by all the streets being shut down and everything else in downtown D.C.
4: You know, Anna, it's funny you should say that real fast because, I love that the America's 250 is going on. I love that D.C. looks so great. I love that all these events are happening. But I'm trying to avoid driving downtown like the plague.
2: Right.
4: And imagine, Hans, people were upset that the World Cup was not awarded to any of the stadiums here in the D.C. area, which is going on right
2: wow.
4: now. And
2: yeah.
4: Imagine if the World Cup were happening right now with all this going on.
2: Yeah, I mean, basically, the city of D.C. would be paralyzed on all the streets all throughout the city.
4: Well, the street in front of the Supreme Court will pretty much be paralyzed for the next couple of weeks as we await
2: yes.
4: some of these final decisions from the court. Let's begin with what I think is the most important one, and that is birthright citizenship. You've already given us your opinion that
2: right.
4: you believe, based on the oral arguments, that the Supreme Court is not going to come down on revoking birthright citizenship. But how do you think this decision will play out? Do you think that they'll put it back in the hands of Congress? Do you think that there will be a way to end birthright citizenship, just not the way the president did it? What do you think?
2: Well, if they come down against the president, then it may be up to a passage of a constitutional amendment to change
4: Ooh.
2: It, because the
4: That's
2: federal statute on this just reflects what the Constitution says. So I think that would be a very unfortunate ruling by the court, and one that ignores what the original sponsors intended with the citizenship clause.
4: What about this Trump v. Slaughter decision? This has to do with a woman named Rebecca Slaughter.
2: Oh, yeah.
4: She was a Democrat commissioner on the Federal Trade Commission. The president trying to replace her. I thought this was already adjudicated with the Sean Spicer decision that the president, because this is what Joe Biden did. He went in and just cleaned house, fired everybody that the president had appointed, and the courts have affirmed that he had the right to do that. How is this different?
2: Well, our friend Sean was on a commission that didn't have the kind of limitations that Congress has put on the power of the president to fire the heads of other agencies, the SEC, the FTC, basically federal agencies that have the power, the executive branch power, to prosecute you. And Congress now for almost 100 years has basically set up laws and regulations that give a president almost no supervisory power over the heads of those agencies. And Trump has challenged that, and hopefully the Supreme Court will come out and rule in his favor, because the 90-year-old precedent that said it was okay for Congress to do this, it's clearly unconstitutional. The president is the head of the executive branch. You can't limit his authority over executive branch agencies.
4: Yeah, that seems pretty inherent to the Constitution. If Congress creates a
2: commission, yes.
4: There's no such thing as a commission created by the legislative branch that then the executive branch doesn't have sway over. In fact, the executive branch nominates people for these commissions, right?
2: Well, yeah, but that's the only power the president has. He then can't fire them except for cause, and that is a limitation the Constitution does not allow.
4: Now, how does that, since you said fired for cause, that brings us to the Federal Reserve. This is Trump v. Cook, because the president moved to remove Federal Reserve Governor Lisa Cook for cause, because she got embroiled into allegations of misdeeds with regard to her mortgage application and other financial disclosures. How is the Federal Reserve removal different than the Slaughter removal?
2: Well, the Slaughter removal, the president simply removed Slaughter, not complying with the statute that says you have to have cause before you can remove a head of the FTC. But with Lisa Cook, he actually cited the statute, and he cited her, frankly, misbehavior. So in that case, the only thing I think the court will do is, did what she did wrong, does that fit within the misbehavior definition in the statute?
4: It's not as important
2: a case. I mean, the Federal Reserve is important, but it's not as important as the Slaughter case, which will affect many, many other federal agencies.
4: So I forgot to ask you. I know you believe in the Slaughter case. You believe the court should uphold the Constitution and say that, of course, the president has the right. Do you think they will?
2: Well, the indications are yes. There have been several recent cases in which they clearly had been reconsidering that, like I said, 90-year-old precedent. And I actually think those cases indicate that they'll rule in favor of the president.
4: All right. And that brings us to Cook, getting them confused. Cook has to do with the president actually exercising the right based on cause. It seems to me if Slaughter comes down and says the president can remove people regardless of cause, that sort of makes the Cook case moot.
2: Well, it could be, although the Federal Reserve has a weird structure that's not the same as all these other very direct federal agencies.
4: Okay. And based on the facts at hand, how do you think the court's going to come down with regard to the Federal Reserve and Ms. Cook?
2: You're going to get a split decision for sure, and I suspect that the president will win that. And they'll say it's up to the president to determine what is harm that fits within the statute.
4: Gotcha. We're speaking with Hans von Spakovsky, and we're analyzing the decisions that should be rolling out in the next 2 weeks from the Supreme Court, some of the high-profile decisions that have yet to be announced. What about the campaign finance decision that's pending? This is in addition to the famous one from about 15 years ago having to do with Citizens United. What's the distinction here? It looks like it goes beyond where Citizens United was with regard to coordination.
2: Yeah, the Congress put in this limit on how much money a political party can spend in direct support of its candidates where they actually coordinate with the candidates, which is kind of bizarre because, Larry, what are political parties created to do? To find, recruit, and support their candidates.
4: Right.
2: But they had previously upheld this limit on how much money can be spent. They will have to directly overturn a prior precedent. Yeah, as you know, Chief Justice Roberts is often very reluctant to do that. But again, the trend since Citizens United has been greater deference to the First Amendment. So I suspect they might lift this limit.
4: And again, it has to do, and that could be, by the way, a game changer for this election cycle, because the GOP,
2: right,
4: they're the ones who have been moving this, saying, listen, but GOP has raised all this money. We've got all this. We want to help our candidates for our party. It's not like some, right, you know, super PAC or with anonymous God knows what. It's the Republicans wanting to help other Republicans. That seems like it's a no-brainer, right, and that could very well help Republicans going into these midterms.
2: No, that's exactly right.
4: All right. All right, we've got a couple of more decisions, some big ones, including birthright citizenship and transgender athletics, and also Election Day and when to count votes, which I know Hans feels very passionately about. Hans, can you stick with us for one more segment to talk through these decisions?
2: Happy to do so.
4: Excellent. Hans von Spakovsky of the mighty Advancing American Freedom will continue with us. We'll get into all of those decisions that I just laid out in a moment. Keep it here. It's O'Connor and Company. I'm Larry O'Connor on this Monday morning in your nation's capital.
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4: Honestly, the more I see of this left-wing counter-programming protest concert they did in D.C. last night called Rise Up, Sing Out, including Bette Midler singing a song about fascism, all the while the conquering emperor announcing peace with Persia had a gladiator match on his front lawn on his birthday down the street. It really is a striking distinction here between the political right and the political left in this country, as personified last night in the nation's capital. We'll get into some details of that a little later in the show. Good morning, it's O'Connor and Company, and we continue with Hans von Spakovsky, Advancing American Freedom. All right, Hans, I want to start, because I don't want to run out of time here, on when Election Day is and when you can count votes and when you stop counting votes. Tell me about this decision and what the impact might be and how it came up, what the argument is with regard to Election Day, finally defining Election Day.
2: Well, probably about a decade ago, states started extending Election Day. You know, it used to be if you voted with an absentee ballot, it had to be in by the end of Election Day. But now many states have put in long periods of time afterwards. Mississippi, a ballot will get counted even if it comes in up to 5 days after Election Day. They were sued by several parties, Judicial Watch, RNC, and a federal court said, you can't do that. Why? Well, because there are three federal statutes for the presidential race, House and Senate, that say Election Day is the first Tuesday after the first Monday in November. And when you count ballots coming in after Election Day, you are violating Election Day. So that's what's up before the Supreme Court. Will they uphold the lower court? That's what they ought to do, because the whole point of those federal laws was to get rid of the extended period of elections that was occurring in states across the country.
4: Okay. And you think that's what they're going to end up doing? And that will be in effect immediately. Obviously, nothing will be retroactive because they're still counting in California. Will they be able to employ this on the California process based on the election that just happened?
2: Well, they not for the primary, but I think for the general election, they could do it.
4: And really quickly on this, because you know election law so well, will this require states basically to change their laws on when they count, or will it force them to sort of staff up and make sure that there are enough people to be able to count these ballots in a timely fashion?
2: No, it doesn't change when they can count it. It just means that they can't count a ballot that comes in after Election Day.
4: I see. So in other words, even though all these ballots keep coming in and they're just going to say, well, sorry, we can't count them because of when they arrived. That's huge.
2: Correct.
4: That's huge. But Spencer Pratt would like to go back in time by a couple of months, I think, on this one. are...
2: Yeah, he sure would.
4: Finally, transgender athletes. West Virginia has a law having to do with men playing in women's sports. How do you think these arguments went? How do you think the Supreme Court will come down?
2: It's actually a combined case. It's West Virginia and Idaho before the Supreme Court, and I think those states are going to win. Basically, you know, they say biological males can't participate in women's athletic sports. And given two prior cases from the Supreme Court, remember, just this term, they said Colorado's censorship law, which said counselors could not give anything but a positive message about gender identity. They threw that out. And remember, last year, they upheld Tennessee's law that said you can't do surgical, frankly, mutilation on kids to change their gender identity. That law was also okay. So I think the states are going to win this.
4: Right. And finally, this really isn't a court decision that we're waiting for, but do you think we'll have any announcements of any of the justices with regard to retirement? Clarence Thomas, who must be protected at all costs and must remain on the bench, is now 78 years old, or at least later this month. We share a birthday, by the way. That's the one. My one claim of greatness is that Clarence Thomas and I were born on the same day, although a few years apart. Do you suspect that Justice Thomas might say, yeah, enough is enough? I want to sit under my fig tree and enjoy the Lord's benefits.
2: Boy, I sure hope not. Rumors like that are always flying around Washington. He's been on the court more than 30 years. Samuel Alito's been on the court more than 20 years. There's nothing solid indicating they're going to resign, and I hope they do not, because they're two of the best justices on the court.
4: That said, Pete Buttigieg says we should expand the court to 13. Maybe President Trump should just do that as a preemptive measure now. Yes?
2: No, I don't think that's a good idea, because then Democrats, as soon as they got in, they'd expand it to 20.
4: Exactly. Thanks, Hans.
12: No one likes saying that last goodbye to the furry friend they've loved for years. It's heartbreaking. 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
13: Fox News, I'm Ted Linder. The Carolina Hurricanes have won the Stanley Cup in the 2025-2026 season as they defeated the Vegas Golden Knights Sunday night in Vegas 3-0, and they win this series 4-2. It's the team's second Stanley Cup championship. They won their first 20 years ago back in 2006. And the United States and Iran have reached an agreement to end the war. Fox's Trey Yingst.
14: The Strait of Hormuz is open once again. Those vessels that are trapped in the Persian Gulf will be able to export that crude oil from these Gulf countries. The naval blockade lifted on Iranian ports.
13: Full details of the deal not yet released. A signing set for this Friday in Switzerland. And Republican Senator Mitch McConnell hospitalized Sunday, but no word yet on why.
16: A spokesman for Senator McConnell would only say he's receiving excellent medical care.
13: Fox's Jill Nato, who was hospitalized earlier this year. 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
17: 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A chance of showers today. After an overnight low of 66, expect a high of 91 today in the Prescott Quad Cities with a high of 93 tomorrow. 66 for your overnight low in Cottonwood in the Verde Valley with a high today of 100, and on Tuesday, 104. 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
4: 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General Jack Kane, four-star retired general from your United States Army. He's such a bad dude. He could have climbed into that cage and knocked the crap out of half of those people at the UFC match last night. But he restrained himself. Instead, he was too busy drilling down and getting the details on what is rumored to be a deal. The president has announced a deal, although General Kane, good morning. Do we know for certain the details of this memorandum of understanding yet?
28: No, I don't think we'll really know for sure until we actually see it. And, okay. And obviously it hasn't been public released, but it's been much talked about, you know, from both sides.
4: And well, let's. What we believe this memorandum states is that the Strait of Hormuz will be opened without any toll or payments. The U.S. will stand down from their naval blockade that they only employed because the Strait of Hormuz had been shut down. And now a 60-day window of negotiation over the disposition of the uranium that remains in Iran and the future enrichment regime that Iran had employed, that will now be negotiated. So we sort of, everyone's saying, oh, we're back to before we started bombing. No, we're back to before the Strait of Hormuz was shut down after the bombing began. Am I right in saying that?
28: Yeah. The bombing last week, certainly the 2 days of bombing by the president certainly changed a lot of the path that the Iranians were on and brought a degree of compliance, you know, to the goals the United States was trying to achieve. But yeah, there's three things that we do know. One is an extension of a ceasefire. It remains to be seen whether Iran will abide by it. They have been certainly abided by it for the last 60 days, that's for sure. For the last 2 months, they've been hitting the Straits of Hormuz. They hit U.S. bases. They hit our allies. And what Hezbollah has unleashed inside Iran, certainly in hitting northern Israel, is quite significant. So that's an open question. Mm-hmm. People are assuming they will comply. The Straits of Hormuz, that's number two. And that begins on Friday, supposedly. We have to make certain that Iran has no management or control whatsoever. They're saying there won't be any fees, but there's other things you can do to exercise control without having a toll. In other words, when do you go, where do you go, how do you go, all of that, Iran can impose themselves on it to make certain that people understand that they still are in charge of the Straits of Hormuz. This was the strategic objective they've been able to achieve for some time now, since they imposed their will on the Straits of Hormuz, and I doubt seriously they want to give it up. But the details will matter here in terms of what happens. And the removal of the blockade, I think it's likely we'll do it incrementally, because the Straits of Hormuz will take some time. They have to clear the lanes, Larry, and make certain that they're mine free, and then make certain, obviously, there's no control over traffic that's going through that. I doubt seriously we would eliminate the entire naval blockade immediately. Okay. We likely would do that over time. So, yeah, those are the things that are knowable right now. And, of course, the tough thing is all the tough issues are, as you indicated, over a 60-day period. What do we do with nuclear? What do we do with ballistic missiles? What do we do with support for proxies? All of that are negotiating items. And believe me, that is going to be very challenging.
4: And in the meantime, will Iran get finances freed up? Will the sanctions be lifted? Will they be able to sell oil on the open market? And will the U.S. release billions of dollars of assets that we've been holding?
28: Yeah, well, certainly that's a major question. Of course, as soon as the straits are open and our naval blockade begins to remove, that'll be a revenue source for Iran there. Certainly what they want are two other things to fall. One is sanction removal. I'm assuming we would do that based on behavior change, and two, release of frozen assets. And I would assume that's the same. There's also some talk about some kind of reconstruction fund being established by the countries in the region, establishing some kind of a fund to help them recover. This is why people like myself were opposed to this pathway to begin with.
4: Yeah.
28: Because what it does is it provides a lifeline for Iran. And listen, we have to come to grips, and going through the next 60 days and also execution of a deal itself, we have to know that these people are not changing. They are who they are, diabolical, ideological, committed to recovering all of what they have lost. They are not going to change, and we got to know that. One, they're going to survive. Two, they're going to try to recover and rebuild. And three, whatever they sign as part of the deal, they will work towards reversing that. And we have to be clear-eyed about that and have enforcement and compliance baked into this deal. This is the problem of the diplomatic pathway. You throw a lifeline to the regime, and any way you look at it, we're dealing with these people for the next 5 or 10 years.
4: So this was sort of my question. You've already led me to it. I can't imagine, maybe I'm wrong, but I can't imagine the president agreeing to a deal that gets money flowing back to this regime and allows them potentially to fund terrorists and to continue the path of tyranny over their own people if they're exactly the same. I guess my question is there any indication that the people who have now replaced all those in the command structure that had been killed by the initial strikes, that they in some way do wish to reform Iran and move toward being a more harmonious partner in the world stage?
28: I don't think there's any indications of that. I'm not suggesting, though, that people don't say things like that, because that's what we want to hear.
4: Yeah.
28: But look at their behavior. We've been under a ceasefire since April the 8th. The Iranians have been violating it just about every single day of that ceasefire. The same thing going on in Lebanon since April the 17th.
4: Okay.
28: That's an indication of their behavior. I think it's we're chasing fool's gold here if we really believe that these hardliners are somehow going to now become a legitimate nation in the international community. This was the Obama goal of the JCPOA so-called nuclear deal and why they justified having the so-called sunset clauses, 10 years to a threshold, 15 years you can have a nuclear weapon. And they asked the question, why would you actually do that? Why would you actually give them a pathway to a nuclear weapon? The answer was, well, in the 15 years, being we're treating them as a legitimate nation and negotiating with the most powerful nations in the world, we're expecting them over time to become a responsible country and join the international community. What a bunch of phooey that was.
4: Yeah. So, our guest is General Jack Keane. General, one of the reasons we like to have you here is that I know that the president respects your opinion. And I know that he has taken your counsel on various issues over his public career. It sounds to me like you would advise the president not to execute the memorandum of understanding that it appears he's prepared to execute. What would your advice be instead?
28: Well, he knows how I feel about this, but we're on the diplomatic path, and that decision has been made. We just have to make certain that we don't change our minds about who we're dealing with because they talk nice to us about making a deal. They are ideologically committed to recovering everything they lost and going right back on the same path. And we have to make certain through diplomacy now and through the strength of enforcement that we bake into this deal and prevent them from doing just that. And the president has said this on more than one occasion, and he said it just recently. If they renege on any part of this deal, he is absolutely willing to use military force to go back against them.
4: Let's talk about that. I know that's where his head is. That strength of enforcement. Basically, this is quintessential Teddy Roosevelt. Speak softly and carry a big stick. Our big stick is still there. Our military is not going anywhere, right? They may stand down from the blockade, but they're not going to bug out and return back to their home ports. Everyone's still going to be there. So you just said the president is more than willing to employ military force if Iran reneges on the deal. There are some in this town in Washington who will say that's not so, that the president has basically gotten cold feet. He's done with any military action there. He's more concerned about the political fallout. Why do you believe that he is willing to launch again if necessary?
28: Because of what he did last week.
4: Mm-hmm.
28: He

0: 632-1430. 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
8: 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Everyone went nuts. Because Canada. We'll show you some highlights of the scene there on the South Lawn coming up in just a moment. But first, as we begin this new week, don't forget that we're coming up on Father's Day weekend. Now, try to imagine how emotionally painful Father's Day is for a boy or girl whose father is in prison. 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We're sending more prisoners' kids for a week of fun, fresh air, and Christ-centered activities. 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Every year, Angel Tree Camp gets these kids out of bad neighborhoods, away from gangs and drugs, and whisks them out into the fresh air and Christian fellowship that they so desperately need. 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And if you're wondering how much impact your donation might have, just listen to the words of Angie. 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
8: 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And thank you. You're going to make some kids really happy this upcoming Father's Day weekend. And by the way, real fast, we're now at 212 kids over the course of 3 weeks. We've only been doing this fund drive for 3 weeks. And I'm told by the folks who track these things that so much of this is coming from our family in the greater Washington area. This is the first time that you've heard about Angel Tree here on WMAL, our flagship station. And it's been absolutely heartwarming. Your response, specifically here in Washington, Virginia, West Virginia, Maryland, everyone listening here, thank you so much for everything you've done for Angel Tree Camp. God bless you. All right, last night it was Flag Day. It was the president's birthday. It was the day the president announced a temporary memorandum of understanding and an end to the conflict, hopefully, at least a path forward with Iran. And it was also, of course, the day of the big UFC match on the South Lawn of the White House. And everybody's just going nuts about it. And I don't quite understand. It looked incredible. The scene was surreal. I've never been a big USC guy, but my brother-in-law is, my wife is. They love it. And again, it was, well, surreal to see the president marching into the into the cage match there. The national anthem was amazing, with exclamation point at the end there on the home of the brave. Excuse me, land of the brave, home of, wait, the land of the free and the home of the brave. There it is. Jeez. Gotta sing it to remember the lyrics. We had the combined Blue Angels and Air Force Thunderbirds do a flyover at that moment over the White House, over the big claw there. And the president celebrated his 80th birthday that way. Amazing. Can't tell you anything about the fights other than the dudes with the tattoos seem to win. You get more tattoos at UFC, you end up being a better fighter or something. The president was ringside with Dana White and with Joe Rogan, and the first lady was there as well, and she looked pretty great. She was in a black dress with a black leather jacket draped over her bare shoulders, and she looked very good. Good for the first lady and good for the president. There were also some amazing scenes of patriotism and love of country that one can only see at events like this. And it was kind of cool to see it on the South Lawn of the White House. Listen, for everybody saying, oh, you know, conservatives went crazy when Obama had his feet up on the Resolute desk. They went nuts. They said he disrespected the office. And now we're having this. And I will only respond to you, yeah, you're right. You celebrating things like, well, what Obama did in the White House, and even worse, what Bill Clinton did in the White House, you waving that away and saying, oh, it's none of our business, that is what led us to this. And if you don't like this kind of spectacle, well, you're welcome. This is what you started. But secondly, I'll also say this, as the opening video of the UFC fight last night proved, this is not new. President Teddy Roosevelt used to hold boxing matches. He would engage in those matches. At the White House in the East Room, they set up a ring and he would actually fight champions there, all types of champions, boxing, judo, wrestling. There's nothing unprecedented about this except for maybe the scale and the glitz and the over-the-topness. And yes, one of the fighters afterwards got a hold of a live mic with Joe Rogan and said that Michelle Obama was a man. I'm pretty sure he was kidding. Yes, everything with Trump is bigger and a little more brash. And yes, even maybe a little vulgar. But that's part of America, too, I'll have you know. And it was quite a scene, that's for sure. Also, by the way, if Democrats really want to make a case for why they're a better path, they've got to do some better counter-programming. They had a big fundraiser last night. Do we have Bette Midler? Let's show Bette Midler if we've got it. Let's play that audio. Here was their big response to the UFC fight. 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
12: Fox News, I'm Therese Crowley. President Trump on Air Force One for France after securing a peace deal with Iran on his 80th birthday.
13: After more than 100 days in a state of war, there is an agreement between the United States and Iran. President Trump posting on True Social overnight saying, quote, the great deal will bring peace and security to the whole region.
12: Fox's Trey Yingston, Tel Aviv, signing ceremony Friday in Geneva. Vice President Vance spells out the nuclear ban to Fox.
14: Not just pursue a nuclear weapon, but procure or try to buy a nuclear weapon as well.
12: Ending the U.S. blockade, opening the Strait of Hormuz if there's no hitch. The Freedom 250 concert and UFC cage fight on the White House lawn came off despite stormy D.C. weather, but 11 skydivers and their pilot killed in a fiery plane crash, leaving Butler, Missouri, noon Sunday. This plane suddenly turned around for an unknown reason. 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
5: 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KQ&A, your choice for your early Monday. A chance of showers today. Afternoon overnight, low of 66. Expect high of 91 today in the Prescott Quad Cities with a high of 93 tomorrow. 66 for your overnight low in Cottonwood in the Verde Valley with a high today of 100. 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
16: 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That's your KQ&A Community Calendar. I'm Marie Hart.
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8: As much as I want to talk about Iran and the deal, which we've done quite a bit, and the Supreme Court decisions that are pending, which we've done quite a bit. We had Hans von Spakovsky, General Jack Keane talking about all of those things. The Grand Platner race, politics coming up this November, all those things. Everyone's talking about the fight last night on the South Lawn of the White House. Everyone's talking about the UFC match, and so will we, coming up in 30 minutes with Willie Nelson. No, not that Willie Nelson, a different one, but he's pretty entertaining in his own right. He's a reporter, correspondent, and content creator for Salem and for Town Hall. Willie Nelson was all over the match last night. We'll get his firsthand account coming up in 30 minutes. It's Larry O'Connor here on O'Connor and Company from WMAL, our flagship station, and in the Relief Factor studios. Joining us right now is Tyler O'Neill, senior investigative reporter at the mighty Daily Signal. He's, of course, the author of two books, Making Hate Pay, The Corruption of the Southern Poverty Law Center, and The Woketopus. It's hard to say. The dark money cabal manipulating the federal government. So you can tell he specializes in left-wing radical woke ideology, certainly how it played out with the corruption of the Southern Poverty Law Center we saw in last week's hearings and in the current indictments now for the SPLC. But today, Tyler O'Neill, you're focusing on the Daughters of the American Revolution, an august organization here in Washington. They've got their own theater and everything. Good morning, Tyler. Thanks for joining us.
25: Yeah, good morning. Thanks for having me, Larry.
8: So, first of all, just as a framework here, explain who the Daughters of the American Revolution are, what they do here in Washington, and why they're now embroiled in their own internal civil war.
25: Yeah, the Daughters of the American Revolution is one of the most historic ladies' societies in the United States. I mean, founded in 1890, this is a group of Whitman who are descended from the heroes of the American Revolution. And they actually started, so there's a weird bitter irony to all of this, because Daughters of the American Revolution started because Sons of the American Revolution wouldn't let women join. And so they started their own organization. Now DAR might be even better known than SAR.
8: Yeah.
25: And yet in recent years, you know, that with this transgender push, now men have been able to join the DAR, which was established because women weren't allowed to join the SAR.
8: Oh.
25: So there's this really disgusting sort of, and this is all, of course, in the name of transgender ideology. And essentially what happened, and as we've seen in institution after institution, the leaders of these institutions have kind of foisted on the rest of the society this ideology. So it wasn't that, you know, Daughters of the American Revolution chapters across the country started demanding that men be allowed to join. It was that, you know, the leadership hosted this vote in 2023, and they had this language where it was like, oh, you cannot discriminate against people, okay? And who likes discrimination?
8: Right, so, yeah, but we agree. We don't want to discriminate unlawful. Against people either.
25: Right, but of course, what happened is they passed this resolution, and unbeknownst to many of the women in DAR, especially the rank and file, the resolution is applied to forced chapters to admit men who claim to be women and who change their birth certificates to say that they are women. And so this policy pushed transgender ideology into the organization and essentially didn't allow people to really push back. And so now,
8: right,
25: finally, after a long period of pressing for this vote, the DAR at the, you know, at their annual meeting, which they call the Congress, Constitutional Congress or something, Constitutional
8: okay.
25: Convention.
8: Sure.
25: Every year, so they have this annual meeting, and at the annual meeting this year, which is of course the 250th anniversary of the Declaration of Independence, they're finally going to have this historic vote where the ladies can say, no, the Daughters of the American Revolution is for women.
8: Yes.
25: And according to, you know, the understanding of the term women at the time in 1890 when our institution was founded, this does not include men. It is insane that you're trying to redefine this.
8: They're saying we're going to define what daughter means. The Daughters of the American Revolution will say daughter means someone born as a female.
25: Exactly. And not someone who later in life decides, oh, I actually am female, even though they were male. So, you know, this whole, it is beyond the pale that we're having to fight for the definition of woman here.
8: Right.
25: But that's where Daughters of the American Revolution is.
8: So how do you think this vote is going to go? I mean, usually these institutions don't even get this far. They knuckle under. They kowtow. Nobody wants to speak up, and they just let this wokeism, you know, take over. And the next thing you know, you've got a man dressed as a woman lording over a organization that's supposed to be for women.
25: Yeah, exactly. No, so this is going to be a very interesting battle. I know many members of the DAR who are staunchly opposed to transgender ideology, as you'd expect. But unfortunately, there are some, especially in the younger cohorts, who, due to a mistaken understanding of empathy and a few other things, actually support this insanity. And so yeah, there is going to be a real debate here. And hopefully, you know, now that it's out in the open, now that the Daughters of the American Revolution can finally take a clarifying vote, I expect sanity to prevail. I don't think most women have been hoodwinked, and especially most women in the DAR who tend to be, you know, a bit more conservative, a bit more focused on their history, understanding of the importance of America. these patriotic ladies, I think, are going to show their mettle when the vote comes.
8: Tyler O'Neill, senior investigative reporter at the Daily Signal, this idea that men can infiltrate and sort of change the makeup of the daughters of the American Revolution certainly falls into your category of some of the things that you investigate for Daily Signal and your book, The Woketopus. Let's go back to your other book, Making Hate Pay, The Corruption of the Southern Poverty Law Center, because we saw that spectacle of the SPLC under oath trying to defend their practices while they're under indictment. But also last week, there was a motion filed by the SPLC claiming that the Justice Department was targeting them specifically for political prosecution. What ended up happening with that motion? Because it's a pretty important one, Tyler.
25: Yeah, so that motion was filed, I think it was earlier than last week. But essentially, the SPLC is saying that they... So to clarify, like, that motion looks really great on a press release. Like, oh, we're being prosecuted for vindictive prosecution, yeah, and this needs to be thrown out. But if you actually look at the law on vindictive prosecution, it's a lot more specific than what they're claiming. So they're claiming that the SPLC is targeted for their free speech in disagreeing with the administration, and that these charges are brought as a pretext to attack the SPLC's free speech. The problem is, if you look at vindictive prosecution rulings in the past on this specific issue, and this is something, you know, last week the Department of Justice filed their response to the SPLC, and a lot of what I'm going to say comes from the DOJ's response. But if you look at the actual text of the law, that motion to dismiss for vindictive prosecution is usually used during or after a trial. And it usually comes after a defendant takes a legal action, like filing a motion in court, and it has nothing to do with someone's free speech before an indictment even came. So this isn't a good legal fit. And what's worse is the SPLC is not being charged for their free speech. They're being charged for wire fraud and bank fraud, for lying to their donors, ostensibly, by taking the money that they raised in the name of fighting white supremacy and using it to fund white supremacy.
8: Right. They funded, and it appears coordinated, the very hate they claimed to donors they were fighting.
25: Exactly. And so this, you know, we have situations where the SPLC is paying for Klan hoods and Klan robes and reimbursing people for cross burnings. And then going out to their donors and saying, oh, we're fighting hate.
8: It's like an exterminator infesting your house with roaches and rats, and then coming around to the front of the house, knocking on your door, saying, well, it looks like you got a roach and rat problem. If you give me $1,000, I'll take care of those roaches and rats.
25: Or a fireman moonlighting as an arsonist.
8: There you go. Probably even a more apt description. All right, well, we'll be continuing to watch that. I'm sure you were entertained by the SPLC before the Judiciary Committee last week, Tyler. We will have you back.
25: Not as entertained as I wanted.
8: you were hoping it was going to be worse?
25: Well, I mean, I kept thinking he was going to actually give a response, and he kept saying, oh, no, we're going to address that in court.
8: Right.
25: I mean,
8: I think that was the response. Listen, if I were innocent of all those things, I would take that opportunity under oath and say, yeah, we didn't do any of those things. But he didn't. I think that's telling. Tyler O'Neill, great talking with you as always. Keep up the great work. Daily Signal. This is O'Connor and Company.
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8: Coming up, we'll speak with Willie Nelson, who was there on the South Lawn for the UFC fight. I don't know if you saw, everybody was like celebrating and getting excited that there was going to be rain, thunder, 30-mile-per-hour winds. There's probably going to be a tornado, mosquitoes, swarming bugs, locusts, cattle dying in the fields, the Potomac turned blood red, all the plagues. And they were rooting for none of that happened. It's just wild. We'll talk to Willie Nelson, who was there for Town Hall and for Salem there on the South Lawn, coming up in just a few moments. and also the counter programming, as promised. Bette Midler really taking it to Trump. We'll get into all of that in a few moments. First, though, Elon Musk and SpaceX had their IPO on Thursday and then went to market on Friday. And we previewed this for you Friday, explained to you that this was basically going to be the biggest IPO in history, which it was. And what was really sort of in the backstory was that all of these employees of SpaceX from the beginning who worked there, even the cafeteria workers, the welders, they were given options when they first joined the company to be able to be stakeholders in case the company ever went public. They were able to then take those options, turn them into stock, and when the company goes public, like SpaceX just did, those stocks immediately will be worth a whole lot of money. Now, there are some restrictions on what they can do with those options, when they can sell them, all that jazz. But as of now, on paper, there are over 100 new millionaires in America because they worked for SpaceX at the beginning. And yes, this means janitors and cafeteria workers and welders and others that have all been profiled now. These are people who, because they worked for this company and it had just gone public, they are now, on paper at least, in their portfolio, worth at least $1 million. And that's incredible. And by the way, along the way, SpaceX has done some incredible things, amazing things, like put a global Wi-Fi network and satellite internet network around the planet so the people in the deserts and in jungles and the rainforests and sub-Saharan Africa can access the internet. They paid for that. They built that. They launched that. They also invented something that people at the time said was impossible. They got a renewable rocket that could shoot up into space, deposit their payload, and then return to space and land on its feet so that it could be used again. This is the value SpaceX brings to the table. It's why it's worth so much. Elon Musk now, because he's the CEO of SpaceX, on paper again, is worth $1 trillion. The first time anyone on this planet has ever been able to say that on paper their net worth is that big. And politicians around the world who have never created anything even close to SpaceX, well, they're full of envy and anger and hatred. And they want to confiscate his money because they don't think he should be allowed to get rich off of his work, because they don't believe in that. They don't believe that it's even through his own efforts that he's been able to acquire this money on paper. Here's Elizabeth Warren, one of those angry, envious, hostile individuals.
5: Elon Musk is officially the world's first trillionaire. Think about that. We're living in a time when more and more people are just hanging on by their fingernails to survive in this economy. And Elon Musk has more money and more wealth than anyone in human history. I want to be clear. This is not just some fluke. It is a feature of a rigged economy. Donald Trump's big, beautiful bill cut health care for millions of Americans to give guys like Elon bigger tax breaks. The tax code rewards CEOs for firing workers and replacing them with AI. Loopholes have allowed Jeff Bezos to pay an effective tax rate lower than a Boston public school teacher. And we are left with a country where a handful of billionaires at the top pop champagne in their $300 million yachts.
8: Okay.
5: While working.
8: I've heard enough, and I think you have too. By the way, she delivered that video unironically from the backseat of a chauffeured car. She's not driving herself. Although if she bought a fully self-driving Tesla invented by Elon Musk, she'd be able to have a chauffeur-driven luxury without having to pay for a chauffeur. But she's going ahead and burning carbon emissions into the atmosphere because I guess she hates electric vehicles. I don't know. It's hard to keep it straight. One thing I can tell you is Elizabeth Warren is worth $12 million for being a professor and a senator. That's a rigged system. You can be envious of Elon Musk and want to take his money, or you can be inspired by it and want to make money yourself. I suggest the latter. 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
10: News. I'm Therese Crowley. President Trump on Air Force One for France after securing a peace deal with Iran on his 80th birthday.
11: After more than 100 days in a state of war, there is an agreement between the United States and Iran. President Trump posting on True Social overnight saying, quote, the great deal will bring peace and security to the whole region.
10: Fox's Trey Yingston, Tel Aviv, signing ceremony Friday in Geneva. Vice President Vance spells out the nuclear ban to Fox.
12: Not just pursue a nuclear weapon, but procure or try to buy a nuclear weapon as well.
10: Ending the U.S. blockade, opening the Strait of Hormuz if there's no hitch. The Freedom 250 concert and UFC cage fight on the White House lawn came off despite stormy D.C. weather, but 11 skydivers and their pilot killed in a fiery plane crash, leaving Butler, Missouri noon Sunday. This plane suddenly turned around for an unknown reason. 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
13: 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A chance of showers today. After an overnight low of 66, expect a high of 91 today in the Prescott Quad Cities with a high of 93 tomorrow. 66 for your overnight low in Cottonwood in the Verde Valley with a high today of 100. And on Tuesday, 104. I'm Bill Monroe, and that's a quick check of your weather from KQNA 1130 AM, 99.9 FM, and on 95.5 FM in Prescott Valley and Cottonwood.
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8: Y'all are going nuts about the Freedom 250 UFC match yesterday. Frankly, I'm excited. Yesterday it was announced that Freedom 250 will have Rodeo 250, the evolution of the American Cowboy, signature attraction of the Great American State Fair, on the National Mall. A rodeo. Now you're talking. Rodeos are amazing and incredible. It's O'Connor and Company here, live from your nation's capital in the Relief Factor studios. Coming up in a bit, we'll show you the counter programming last night, because the left, the Dems, they brought out their big guns. They brought out Bette Midler to sing a song about fascism. I don't know how we're ever going to recover from that. That's coming up in just a bit. But we're now joined from the James Brady briefing room in the West Wing of the White House, live and in person, the White House correspondent for Town Hall and Salem, the one and only Willie Nelson. No, not that Willie Nelson, the other Willie Nelson. Good morning, Willie. Right there in the belly of the beast in the White House. Thanks for joining us.
3: Good morning, Larry. Great to be here from the White House.
8: Yeah. In fact, if anyone wants to check out the video simulcast, for those of you listening on radio, you should, because it's a great shot. We see the podium behind you there. And I got to ask you, Willie, are you anticipating a briefing about the Iran nuclear deal, or what might be a deal or a memorandum of understanding? Have they given you a heads up on when there may be a readout of the details of that memorandum?
3: That's a great question, Larry. And, you know, to be honest with you, I spent the entire night at the UFC Freedom 250 event, and I haven't even checked my emails other than this link to join you this morning. So as soon as I get off this call, I will be finding that out.
8: Now,
3: but
8: I anticipated that answer, Willie. I anticipated that, and that's, I think, the beauty of this. No, seriously, because for the last 24 hours, everyone in this town has sort of suspended talk of politics and policy and Republican and Democrat and elections. I think that's why this was such an important event, because it was just a big old spectacle there in Washington to celebrate patriotism and something very cool like a UFC match. You know what I mean?
3: Larry, this was a love letter to combat sports and a love letter to the United States of America.
8: Hmm. Was it, and again, you were there, you got to the fan experience, you got to see all the show, the prep, the weigh-ins. Some people were saying that the weigh-in was sort of disgraceful because it was in front of the Lincoln Memorial. But, I mean, what was your impression of that? What was the crowd like, and how did they react to it?
3: Larry, I think this was one of the best sport viewing events I have ever been to.
8: Wow.
3: I mean, it felt like as if Coachella and the UFC had a baby. I've been Coachella before, and I've been to the main stage, like, and I'm talking just, you know, the best production in the world. To be able to watch the top athletes go at it at such a historical backdrop, the White House on this incredible stage production with all this grass where tens of thousands of people were seated, was phenomenal.
8: By the way, everybody should follow Willie Nelson on social media. It's Willie Nelson TV, because some of the footage that you picked up from the last really 48 hours over the weekend here is phenomenal and very unique to you. It's why we're so happy to have you as part of the Town Hall family now. Was it a joyful atmosphere? Because a lot of times people equate UFC with a bunch of drunken dudes who, you know, are just looking for a fight themselves, and they're looking at the gladiator style bloodlust that goes on there. But from the images I saw, it looked like, well, wholesome, if I can call it that.
3: Larry, that's a great word to say, wholesome, because I'll tell you this, when I was walking back from the bathroom, I was looking at my phone and I tripped and I was just on my own. Two people rushed up to me and go, are you okay? Are you okay, man? It was like I felt so taken care of. Everyone was incredibly friendly. Aww. And the fans were just having the time of their life when the American Sugar Sean O'Malley fought the Canadian. everyone was just chanting USA, USA. And when the Canadian came out, everyone was just booing. I've never felt so patriotic in my life.
8: I love that the Canadian ends up being the heavy, the evil villain. And by the way, how'd that fight end up for the Canadian?
3: Oh, he got knocked out. We knocked out the Canadian at the White House. Come on, we could have let him have that win.
8: It was quite. Also, by the way, I kept hearing all these people were celebrating on social media saying, oh, a huge thunderstorm's coming through. There's going to be winds. There's going to be a tornado. They were even talking like locusts. There was a swarm of mosquitoes. Did any of that occur? Was there any sort of negative event that sort of put a damper on things?
3: Let me tell you about the weather. I am now convinced that the weather forecasts might have Trump derangement syndrome. I mean, even I started to buy into the weather concerns for the last few days. I was like checking it so much, and oh my gosh, there's supposed to be thunderstorms and this and that. It was the best weather of the entire week. I mean, you couldn't have asked for better weather for an outdoor event. It was so nice out, slight breeze, not a drop of rain in the sky, and
8: okay,
3: hardly any humidity, and I did not notice a single bug the entire night. I went back and I saw all these weather forecasts, and I was just kind of perplexed because it was so far off. I mean, yeah. It was so far off. The weather couldn't have been any better.
8: All right. Well, I mean, for just full disclosure, I was sitting on the tarmac at Reagan Airport trying to fly out during the weigh-in on Friday, and we all got grounded because of weather. Maybe it was just the lightning and the storm clouds and all that stuff. So we did have some, at least it affected my life. And honestly, Willie Nelson, that's all that matters, how it affects me. All right. So one thing is going viral, and that is a video of one of the winners speaking with Joe Rogan from inside the cage there, saying that Michelle Obama is a man. Now, I don't think he was serious, but is that indicative of sort of the entire evening, or was that a bit of an outlier?
3: No, that to me was a total outlier, and that fighter in particular is a bit of a fun character. You know, these guys like to have fun, and they do get rewarded for the more attention they can bring to the sport. There's no doubt about it. When he said that as well, I think everyone just kind of laughed, and, you know, I mean, it certainly wasn't met with any boos, to be honest. Everyone was kind of laughing when he said it, in the fan experience, and I just really want to quickly touch upon the fan experience as well.
8: Please.
3: Unbelievable that they pulled this off. And right across the street from the White House, just tens of thousands of people, you could see the infrastructure from the stage. And after every fight, the fighters would come over to the stage and talk about, and they gave an interview to the crowd there in between commercials. And one of the things Sean O'Malley, the fighter, said was that he could feel the energy from just across the street. He said, I didn't even know what this place looked like. I could feel the tens of thousands of you. And truly, the energy was contagious. I've gotten barely any sleep from the night before, and I'm still riding that high. I'm as hyped as I can be. I'm talking very loudly in this press briefing room because I can't even get over it.
8: Yeah, go stand next to the guy that does Morning Joe. I want to get in their face. Go ahead. Keep that fighting spirit going, Willie. There was also something else that was unmistakable about this. As everyone starts to scream and criticize and say, oh, it was vulgar and it was, you know, not what America's all about. Actually, it's very much what America's all about, because each of the fighters, they were coming out, they were draped in the American flag, or they were wearing some sort of patriotic garb. The military was there. They were being escorted by Medal of Honor recipients, bona fide military heroes. And that was sort of an overall theme, was celebrating our military on the birthday of the Army, not to mention the birthday of the President and Flag Day. So it's hard to overlook the patriotism. As people start to criticize this event, are they also sort of criticizing the unabashed patriotism and love of country that we saw?
3: You bring up a good point, Larry, and I honestly think these people criticize anything President Trump does. It doesn't really matter how successful an event or how many people loved it. These people are going to be upset regardless. This was a love letter to our military. This was a love letter to Americans. This is a love letter to anyone who loves combat sports. It was a giant feel good party. And, you know, MMA fans get a lot of rep that, oh, you know, they're rowdy or this or that. These people were hugging each other. I showed up on my own by the end of the night when the American won, which was unbelievable in an upset. Everyone was screaming. Everyone had their arms around one another, and they were chanting USA.
8: Yeah. Well, that's what Freedom 250 is supposed to be about, by the way, events like this. All right, the bigger question here, Willie, how long does it take to dismantle this scene? I know the president was joking about keeping it there permanently. That's not going to happen. The cleanup to get ready for the next big events in Washington, that's got to happen pretty quickly.
3: Yeah, and I think we should be seeing it cleaned up within 10 days. You know, usually it takes 2 days for the octagons to be torn down. This is obviously a much bigger piece of infrastructure, so that

0: to France, and they'll be able to work it out.
1: Larry, I'm 30 years old, and I wouldn't be able to keep that schedule. So I don't know how a guy who's 80 is able to maintain such high energy with barely any sleep. But the guy does it, and he does it like no one else.
0: By the way, real fast, I did see a video of you. I guess they had a whole fan fest there where you could sort of test your skills and stuff, and they had like a punch meter where you like you hit a bag and it tells you how powerful your punch is. You didn't look bad, Willie.
1: Well, thank you, Larry. Yeah,
0: what'd you get, like a 690 or something?
1: 697.
0: What was it?
1: Yeah, 697.
0: That's pretty good.
1: We like to round numbers, so we'll call it a 700.
0: That's a 700 out of 1,000.
1: out of 750. Come on. No, I'm just kidding. Maybe out of maybe out of 10,000. I don't know.
0: All right. Well, that was a good looking punch, and I'm glad that you got into the spirit of it.
1: Thank you.
0: And I'm glad that we've given you all of the real tough assignments for Town Hall in Salem. You were breaking a sweat big time last night. Thanks for joining us, Willie. Great stuff. Keep up the good work. Good to have you as part of the team.
1: Thanks, Larry. Great to see you.
0: Willie Nelson, not that Willie Nelson. That's how you got to introduce him all the time. Until eventually he becomes just as famous, if not more so, than that other Willie Nelson. In a moment, we'll show you what the left was doing in Washington while the big patriotic bash was going on. Let me just say, for a political entity that has run the entertainment business, they're not very entertaining. You'll hear it next.
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4: Arizona News Audio. The Arizona House failed a bill Friday that would have moved the state's primary elections from July to May. Snowflake Republican Sylvia Allen explains why May is just bad timing.
5: May's a terrible month. It is graduation month. Our kids are up there in my area. You don't do anything but school in the month of May. So now you got to get voters to focus on voting.
4: The Arizona legislature has passed a new state budget boosted with sizable approval from House and Senate Democrats. A man wanted for sex crimes against a child was shot and killed by Phoenix police, who tracked him down while he was driving. Sergeant Vince Lewis says the suspect's vehicle was disabled by a grappler.
6: He was in the vehicle at the time of the officer-involved shooting. Once it was safe, he was removed from the vehicle, fire department treated, and pronounced him deceased.
4: DPS will handle the investigation. A YouTuber accused of urinating in Nancy Guthrie's neighborhood has been arrested a second time for the same thing. Connie Weber, Arizona News Audio.
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6: And in a moment, we're going to show you some of the spectacle from last night's UFC match. Everyone's still talking about it in D.C. Yes, we've had plenty of conversation about the Supreme Court decisions coming down and about the Iran Memorandum of Understanding and what may be baked in there and whether we can trust the Iranian regime at all. We had a lot of conversation about that and Grand Planner and a whole lot else going on in the news. But everyone in D.C. is talking about this UFC thing. So we're going to continue talking about it a bit. You've got to see what the Democrats did as their counter-programming. It's pathetic. It's hilarious, actually. That's coming up in just a moment. But real fast, we're beginning a new week here. And I don't want you to forget the fact that Father's Day is coming up this weekend. Now, I want you to imagine how emotionally painful Father's Day is for a boy or a girl whose father is in prison. And, of course, I'm talking about helping those little children out with the Angel Tree Camp Drive that we're doing at LarryOShow.com. This is the fourth week of this drive. And in just 3 weeks, you, through your generosity, you have pledged to help 212 children escape from the drugs and the crime and the gangs and all of the other despairing choices they've got in front of them this long, hot summer. You've generously been able to help 212 children escape that and spend a week at Angel Tree Camp. I'd love for you to help bless more children if you can. Doesn't matter how much you can give, we will combine it with somebody else's gift, and you'll help send another prisoner's child for a week of fun, fresh air, and Christ-centered activities that can literally transform their lives forever. Just take a listen to Angie, a mom whose children have been blessed by Angel Tree.
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6: 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And thank you for making this upcoming Father's Day weekend so special and life-altering by sending a deserving child to Angel Tree Camp. Thank you. All right, last night, as you just heard from Willie Nelson, our correspondent here for Salem and Town Hall at the White House, it was an incredible scene of patriotism, pro-military spirit. Here's a quick look at the tail end of the national anthem, unlike anything you've ever seen on the South Lawn of the White House. Take a listen, and then you'll hear right at the end the roar of the Air Force's Thunderbirds and the Navy's Blue Angels combined in a Delta formation flying over the White House and the ring. Listen.

scene with the President of the United States celebrating his 80th birthday there on the portico of the south lawn of the White House, overlooking and saluting. Incredible. Absolutely breathtaking. Liberals, on the other hand, well, they had counter-programming. It was broadcast on C-SPAN 2. They couldn't even clear C-SPAN 1, apparently. And they were raising money for the resistance. And here's a little bit of the entertainment factor they brought to the table. Let's take a listen.

0: Well, she tried. I just, as Andrew Breitbart famously said, politics is downstream of culture. And it's important to have a voice in the culture. And that's their voice right now. Well, and I guess the UFC match and the Star Spangled Banner and the flyover, that's our voice. Choose your fighter, pick your lane. I know which line I'm standing in. It's O'Connor and Company. You have a safe Monday here.
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5: Fox News, I'm CJ Papa. President Trump strikes a peace deal with Iran where there is real division inside the Islamic Republic.
6: Relatively more moderate voices like the Parliament Speaker Khalibov and also the President Masoud Pezeshkian. But then you have these hardliners in the IRGC that want to continue the war against the United States. Those production lines that give those individuals in the IRGC the ability to restock their missile and drone supply were also destroyed.
5: Fox's Trey Yanks in Tel Aviv. President Trump traveling to the French Alps.
7: All of the G7 leaders almost immediately reacted to this framework agreement and welcomed it. They congratulated President Trump and the European Council even offering its help in maintaining peace.
5: That's White House correspondent Aisha Hosni reporting from Geneva. 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
9: Good morning. We're coming up on 2 minutes after 6 on this June 15th. Thanks for making KQ&A your choice for your Monday. I'm Bill Monroe, News This Hour, just ahead of the Brian Kilmeade Show, is brought to you by MTE Communications. Due to increased bear activity, Prescott National Forest officials have temporarily closed Lower Wolf Creek Campground. Visitors should be aware of bear activity throughout the area, including Upper Wolf Creek Campground and Groom Creek Schoolhouse. In recent years, there have also been bear sightings at Lynx Campground, but that hasn't been the case this year. Arizona Game and Fish Department spokesman Mark Freeberg says if it appears a bear is moving through, they'll leave it alone. Otherwise, it may be trapped and tranquilized.
10: If it's like a first-time offender, so to speak, we would probably just relocate it, but it also depends on what it's done, depends on a lot of the circumstances. Has it caused damage?
9: Freeberg explains what you should do if you see a bear.
10: If they're worried about their safety, wave your arms, throw rocks, throw sticks. But once that's over with, we would like for people to report the best, what the circumstances were, the location, details, we would appreciate.
9: National Forum will hear a presentation on the potential prioritization of Transportation Safety Administration.
11: Members of the American Federation of Government Employees Organization will present and discuss this item during the meeting in the Airport Old Terminal Building on McCurdy Drive. This follows a request made to add this item on tomorrow's agenda during a meeting last month. In addition, the committee will hear a presentation regarding administration and operational activity at the Prescott Regional Airport. During a recent update, Director Rick Kreider told the committee enplanements have increased 26% over the previous year. Currently, the airport is ranked 16th in the nation and 4th in the state, behind Phoenix Sky Harbor, Falcon Field, and Deer Valley. I'm Marty Myers reporting.
9: A Maricopa County jury's found a former Prescott police officer guilty of manslaughter. During the morning of June 7, 2024, officers responded to a Sycamore Drive home after reports were received that Leslie had allegedly threatened his girlfriend and tried to break down the door of an RV where she was staying. He ran away before officers arrived and was later spotted in the car when he fled again. Two officers, including 27-year-old Brian Sutton, returned to the neighborhood the next day to look for the suspect. As the other officers went around to the back of the house, Sutton spotted Leslie in the carport. Body camera video shows Sutton trying to convince Leslie to come to him, but Leslie refused. Sutton then opened fire after Leslie started running towards the house. He was taken to an area hospital, then flown to Phoenix where he died. Charges were recommended after it was determined by Arizona Department of Public Safety officials that Leslie was unarmed. Sutton was charged with manslaughter in May 2025. Sutton is scheduled to be sentenced August 3rd, and he's facing 7 to 21 years in prison. The news is sponsored each morning at this time by MTE Communications. Stay tuned. The Brian Kilmeade Show is up next, right after a check of your KQNA weather, brought to you this hour by Cottonwood Area Transit. KQNA News Time is 4 minutes after 6.
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0: At WABC, I don't like to focus too much on when one city gets a win or loss, but this I just thought was so much bigger than just a team wins the NBA title. I think that you have a situation now where, especially in the NBA, where you get these superstars that go to one team and they contend for the title. And then you have another team that goes ahead and goes a bunch of players that fit together perfectly and compete for a title for 2 years and then win the title in the third year. And not one of those players is a first-team All-Star. And the guy that is a superstar is 6'2" and a second-round pick of another team who came to the New York Knicks. And we should probably pull this, Pete. You ever see that montage of Stephen A. Smith and all the experts saying when Brunson came to the Knicks, how they paid way too much for him? Have you seen that? I'd love to get that. So all the experts who love Brunson, Jalen Brunson now, all said when the Knicks paid that money for him, they wasted their money. He's not a number one guy. So here is Brunson after the game, cut 25.
15: I don't know what I'm feeling. I'm just like, I'm in awe. I don't know. Whenever someone counters out, we find a way to come back and do something about it. My confidence comes from my work ethic. Every time I got the ball, all I can think about is all the hours in the summer, for every summer I had since I ever could remember making this a reality. Whenever I had the ball, I'm just thinking about just me alone in the gym.
0: And what happened is his dad was a good player in the NBA, but not a great player. And he used to work with Jalen nonstop, and they caught it on video. So I guess they knew how talented he was. But he went to Villanova. They won a national championship, but they never thought he was the main guy. Keep in mind, Bridges was the guy drafted, I think, third overall by the Nets. And so I also think that the other, you have Josh Hart and others were thought to be better players than Brunson on his own team. But what I thought, too, was just to see a player that was counted out to do so well collectively, I think is a great story. And then you have a guy 7'5", Victor Wembanyama, and he came out and he plays cocky with a swagger and he can be dominant. And he's so, they call him an alien if in a good way because he's so athletic and so lanky. But here he is after the game. I think he doesn't understand the script. Cut 29.
16: One of many things I learned is the margin of error is very, very thin. Our domination stints are absolute. We absolutely dominated for most of the series. But our errors, our mistakes are punished so hard that we can't have ups and downs like this so much. You know, the ups are okay. The downs, it's the reason we lost.
0: First off, I give him credit for answering the questions and not being generic, but his answer is not good. We absolutely dominated them for 5 games. I mean, yeah, in one half, in portions of a game, you did dominate, but you didn't dominate them because you lost 4 of those 5 games. You can't have it both ways. You know, sometimes that can happen in soccer, not in basketball. You don't score by mistake.

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4: Arizona News Audio, I'm Jeff Scott. Things quiet in the state capitol today after the legislative session finally ended over the weekend. Governor Katie Hobbs signing the $18.5 billion budget package passed by lawmakers.
5: I am thrilled to sign this bipartisan Arizona First budget that invests in public safety, border security, education, and delivers a historic $1.4 billion middle class tax cut.
4: Marathon last day of the legislative session finally ending with the Senate voting to end the session and officially gaveling it to a close.
6: I move that the Senate 57th Legislature second regular session adjourn sine die.
4: Close of the session ended 4 days of votes on hundreds of bills. On the final day, the Republican majority sent numerous measures to the November ballot in hopes that voters would pass what Governor Hobbs would veto. Among them, an election overhaul package its backers say would restore trust in state elections and speed up results. Also passed a resolution aimed at nullifying two citizen-led initiatives aimed at regulating the state's billion-dollar school voucher program. Republicans say it protects military families. Democrats say it bars any reforms to the voucher system. Domestic violence incident leads to an officer-involved shooting and surprise. Two people are dead. Officers responding Saturday night to reports of a domestic violence incident inside a home there.
7: When officers were en route, they were informed that an adult man and his father were involved in an argument inside a home, and multiple shots were fired.
4: Sergeant Rick Hernandez says when officers arrived on the scene, they entered the home and at some point shot the son, who died at the scene. The father later found dead in another part of the home. A man has died after falling at a cave in Sedona. Reports indicating the climber fell inside Keyhole Cave over the weekend. The victim, reportedly in his 50s, apparently fell while rappelling to the cave floor. Another climber tried to save him, but was unsuccessful. Forward Progress stopped on the 145-acre box fire in the Saguaro National Park. 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
17: Does Graham Platner have the character to be a U.S. Senator, Leader Jeffries?
18: Well, first of all, I thought you were going to say the big news of the week is the Knicks winning the NBA championship.
17: We're going to get to that,
18: for the first time in 53 years. I appreciate that. In terms of the Maine Senate race, listen, the voters of Maine are ultimately going to be the ones to decide what's in the best interest of the people of Maine. At this period of time, I'm just focused on making sure we take back control of the House of Representatives.
19: Well, I mean, to his credit, he does have to control the different chamber, but they all say that. Adam Schiff, who was condemning him, now says, it's up to the people of Maine. Everybody, it's up to the people of Maine. It's up to the people of Maine. It's getting worse. And the latest one about from P. Hustle, which was his Reddit name, was resurfaced a series of controversies involving his past online activities, including a story that said there's a story of a girl that tried to commit suicide and she was saved by her friends. It was a feel-good story. He chimed in and says she's got to do a better job. Essentially, she's got to do a better job so she's able to pull off her suicide more effectively. Same with their person that has a sentiment of one of our soldiers being shot up by the Taliban. He said he should be dead and the Taliban has terrible aim. I just don't know how many more examples of what a terrible person, let alone the terrible things that he believes. Bill Maher weighed in, and I was shocked to hear Bill Maher weigh in like this. Cut 18.
20: Then there's the sexting while married, scary behavior, so say some of his exes, old posts about how he's a communist and all cops are bastards and black people don't tip. And then, of course, there's the Nazi tattoo on his chest. I mean, seriously, this guy's whole life is the movie The Hangover. And yet, I would still urge the folks in Maine to vote for him for two reasons. One, we need to restore balance in our government, and a Democratic Senate would help a lot with that. And two, get used to it. America is a country filled with a lot of broken, horribly educated, phone-addicted, sort of nutty people. And as long as we live in a representative democracy, we are always electing our reflection in the mirror.
19: Yeah, and then he goes on to say, vote for Platner because somebody's got to flip the power in the Senate, which is like everything that Bill Maher has not been doing. Now, I'm not saying that he's a moralist, but it's not so much I cheated on my wife. It's, I'm an unbelievable businessman. I've made personal decisions that are not the best for my marriage and my family. But there's no upside to this guy. What's his upside? That he speaks bluntly and that he joined the military and he said he gave him PTSD? What is the upside? Now, the flip side is, look what they did in Texas. In Texas, they put Ken Paxton up instead of John Cornyn. Ken Paxton, yeah, he's attorney general, does a good job there. And he is somebody that was strong on the border and is very loyal to Trump. But Senator John Cornyn, I think, voted with Trump 96% of the time. Senator Cornyn signed on to gun legislation. One of the things it did is after the horrible shooting from that veteran in a church, when he walked in and shot everyone dead from behind, it turns out this guy had mental problems. And he says, maybe you should have a background check before you leave the military and get to keep your gun. That was abhorrent that people never forgot. But in the general, he would have waltzed. Instead, you got to spend $50 million. And then Ken Paxton's personal decisions try to neutralize, although they don't get close to it, what Platner does. But at least this guy's got experience. Paxton's performed. What has Platner done?

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I've been surfing here since I was a kid. 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
2: Arizona News Audio, I'm Jeff Scott. Things quiet at the state capitol today after the legislative session finally ended over the weekend. Governor Katie Hobbs signing the $18.5 billion budget package passed by lawmakers.
3: I am thrilled to sign this bipartisan Arizona First budget that invests in public safety, border security, education, and delivers a historic $1.4 billion middle class tax cut.
2: Marathon last day of the legislative session finally ending with the Senate voting to end the session and officially gaveling it to a close.
4: I move that the Senate 57th Legislature second regular session adjourn sine die.
2: Close of the session ended 4 days of votes on hundreds of bills. On the final day, the Republican majority sent numerous measures to the November ballot in hopes that voters would pass what Governor Hobbs would veto. Among them, an election overhaul package its backers say would restore trust in state elections and speed up results. Also passed a resolution aimed at nullifying two citizen-led initiatives aimed at regulating the state's billion-dollar school voucher program. Republicans say it protects military families. Democrats say it bars any reforms to the voucher system. Domestic violence incident leads to an officer-involved shooting and surprise. Two people are dead. Officers responding Saturday night to reports of a domestic violence incident inside a home there.
5: When officers were en route, they were informed that an adult man and his father were involved in an argument inside a home, and multiple shots were fired.
2: Sergeant Rick Hernandez says when officers arrived on the scene, they entered the home and at some point shot the son, who died at the scene. The father later found dead in another part of the home. A man has died after falling at a cave in Sedona. Reports indicating the climber fell inside Keyhole Cave over the weekend. The victim, reportedly in his 50s, apparently fell while rappelling to the cave floor. Another climber tried to save him, but was unsuccessful. Forward Progress stopped on the 145-acre box fire in the Saguaro National Park. 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

0: 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I've been surfing here since I was a kid. Now, seeing my grandson out on the water, it means everything to me. Watching him and taking in the blue waves, the sea breeze, the blurry horizon.
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0: so busy, he'll make your head spin. It's Brian Kilmeade.
1: I guess my primary message to the American people is thank you. Because of your patience, I think that we've solved the problem that has plagued this country again for well before I was even born, which is a terrorist supporting Iran that was pursuing a nuclear weapon. We are now at a place here where we can say with confidence they're not going to get a nuclear weapon.
2: Well, that is J.D. Vance doing a series of interviews. You're going to see a lot of him because he's got his book out. He's even doing The View tomorrow, which is great. Dr. Kevin Roberts is here, Heritage Foundation president. So, Kevin, what do you hope to include in this deal?
3: Well, I hope that what the vice president and president have said the last 24 hours is true. I'm sure that it is. They're both honest men. There can't be any nuclear power or nuclear military ability by the Iranians, and we have to have access to the strait, period. And anything absent that is a deal that is unsatisfactory. Here we are, not even 24 hours into the announcement of the deal. I think we need to give this a little bit of time. I think that's why the date for signing this has been set for Friday. And it's really important that when we get those details, we analyze it objectively. You played in the previous segment, Brian, this ridiculous clip by Barack Obama, who is the architect of the deal that got us to where we are. We want to be really sure that it's nothing like that previous deal, because that would be continuing where we are. But let me conclude quickly with this point. Let's just say that we signed the deal today. What's the reality on the ground? Iran's nuclear capability, if it exists, has been set back, according to our military experts at Heritage Assessment, by 15 or 20 years. Same thing with their military capability. I think we need to understand that where we are, we have significant leverage. Let's be sure that we land the plane.
2: Yeah, I mean, absolutely. But you can't have nobody wants the precedent of paying tolls on international waters. And so the strait, you can't have a toll. Do we agree with that?
3: Well, it's got to be zero. I absolutely agree with that.
2: Right. And the other thing is paying reparations for the bombing that we did. I like Scott Bessent, what he said on Friday. He said, we're going to hold back any frozen funds and pay it to the Gulf states for the damage you did to them in our bases. That's a big difference from paying reparations for a war that their behavior started.
3: Yeah, we entirely agree. And sorry to be pedantic on this. I just think we need to give a few days to get the actual details confirmed by the White House. And as I know you and I agree emphatically about this, they've earned the benefit of the doubt for the next 2 or 3 days to show us what those details
2: are. Do you understand, and this is a little bit of outfield, but here we are in the G7, and all the Arab states are going to be on the outside, and they're going to have meetings with that, the Gulf states, who I think were double dealing for self-preservation. But do you believe the EU trade deal is close? I mean, we were about done until the court case came in. Do you think that they might be ready to sign that? Have you heard anything?
3: I have heard from some...
2: Jameson Greer is with them.
3: I've heard from some European officials in the last few weeks that it is close and that it remains close. And of course, as we've seen with this elusive Iranian deal, deals can be on the 5-yard line and not get finalized. I think in the case of this European deal, there's so much chatter on that side of the Atlantic and ours that it's imminent.
2: How does Heritage feel, and you, Kevin, feel about USMCA and being updated?
3: Well, we think that it's vital that we take a look at all of these agreements over the years while we've got the trifecta in power. So we're supportive.
2: So, yeah, you like to see it updated.
3: Yeah, definitely.
2: Because it looks like the president's really thinking about not. He's so angry with Canada. And we're actually very pleased with Mexico.
3: Yeah, I think it's an opportunity. While I'm angry or frustrated with the Canadians as well, while the good guys are in power and can effect good policy, and I think Jameson Greer's done a great job to update it.
2: Is it better for the party to have a flat-out open primary situation, whoever wants to get on that? How does Heritage feel, you feel about, you know, J.D. Vance will be the front runner in any nominated process. Clearly, he looks like he's ready to run. So when he says, I'm in, do you think it works for the Republican Party to allow and support anybody else like Ted Cruz, who said, I'm getting in, maybe Josh Hawley, maybe Youngkin? What's better, in your view, for the Republicans?
3: Two things. I'll answer with my Heritage hat on and then answer as a lifelong conservative. With my Heritage hat on, we're agnostic about that. We want to leave that to the American people, which is to say, let democracy do its thing. And if the vice president has the inside track and that's obvious to everyone in polling and funding, then there isn't going to be a big field. Kevin, regular guy, lifelong conservative, populist conservative, loves the conversation and the discourse that comes from a robust field because it lets everyone in the movement believe their voice has been heard and then they can rally around them in the general election.
2: I like it because it stays in the news. And if you anoint the vice president, the Democrats will take all the headlines because it's going to be really interesting to see 10 to 15 people on the stage, right?
3: Always.
2: So I would like to see somewhat of a battle. And I just don't. Do you agree Rubio doesn't get in if Vance is in?
3: He's an honest man. He said he wouldn't.
2: Perfect.
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7: Arizona News Audio. Forward progress stopped on the 145-acre box fire in the Saguaro National Park in southern Arizona. Tiffany Davila with Forestry and Fire Management says almost all the fires in the state this year have been people's fault.
8: We've had 545 fires so far this year, and that's across all jurisdictions, so state, federal, and tribal land. Of those 545 fires, 513 have been determined to be human caused.
7: A man has died after falling in a cave in Sedona. The climber falling inside Keyhole Cave, the victim in his 50s. World Cup play underway. The Turkish men's team continuing to train at the Arizona Athletic Grounds in Mesa.
9: They're having a great time at the hotel, so that helps. The hotel are looking after them, using our plunge pools and our ice baths and things like that.
7: Sports director David Hayes says the team will practice in Mesa at least through the end of the month, longer if they advance. Triple-digit heat all week in the deserts. Possibility of some thunderstorm activity. Diamondbacks beat the Reds in Cincinnati 5-3. Jeff Scott, Arizona News Audio.
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0: talk show that's getting you talking. 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

0: Now I think it's time just to find out more. You know, there's so many other stories. I know the president always steals all the headlines, and deservingly so, but there's other stories I want to go over. So let's get into it. Let's talk a little bit of entertainment. Remember Dwight from The Office? His name is Rainn Wilson. He spoke to Fox News Digital, and he argued that cancel culture has made it more difficult for a comedy like The Office to be produced today, saying the audience's institutions have become many of the show's most memorable comments. He contended that many of the show's most memorable, most awkward moments or inappropriate things, which he believes are funny, would not be accepted today. And I never really heard this guy talk before. I know he hasn't done much. So here's a little from what he says, and he's doing this from Los Angeles. Cut 36.
1: I do feel like you couldn't make The Office today. I think that would be too hard to be as politically incorrect as the show was. The episode from season one, you know, about race, diversity day, the whole point of The Office is that Michael Scott is a boob and completely lacks self-awareness and is going to just say whatever comes to the top of his head without thinking about his own station or what anyone else feels. And Dwight is right there with him. We milked that for a lot of great, really inappropriate stuff. Even with the fact that painting that character as just an idiot, I don't think you can get away with it today.
0: Many people feel the same way. They said their Friends wouldn't be good because it's an all-white cast. Here's more. Cut 37.
1: There traditionally been a bias in the media. Yeah, I think there has been a bias in the media towards more what we call liberal policies. But at the same time, there's hypocrisies on both sides. Plattner from Maine has a tattoo. They say it's a Nazi tattoo. The political right is all up in arms about it. That, oh, he's a racist, see? But they won't look at their own side when people show racist tendencies or say racist things. And it's the same on the left. They're willing to overlook the Plattner Nazi tattoo, but if it was someone from the other side that had a tattoo that was questionable, they would be all over it.
0: Good point. But there were comments that people could say that sounds like a white supremacist or that sounds wrong or bigoted, and there's a tattoo that confirms it. One actually he had to buy to prove it. And he left it there for years and then bragged about it to girls who actually told it forward. But he's right. Both sides can be hypocritical, but it's impossible to ignore the left. And it's good for him to speak up. It's not easy. Now, Jamie Kennedy, the comedian, was on with me, too. And he talked about how he believes that Hollywood is going to come back to Hollywood. Got it? Listen.
2: I call it the great wokeness of 2017. Around 2017, with Me Too happening, which it should have, you know, we got to get rid of creeps. But with that, we had to get rid of, as things started being deemed as hate speech, jokes became, what is that? Is that a joke or hate speech? And everybody, and then the rise of social media where everybody has an opinion, everybody has a voice. So you could do a joke to, and no one would get it before, and you wouldn't hear their response. But now everyone that could be offended could actually voice their opinion to it.
0: Right. So he came out, and he does believe that not only does he believe comedy is coming back because you could do it so cheap, he believes that production is coming back to Hollywood. That's going to be that's a hard slog to imagine. Next, I was telling you about Jalen Brunson, right? And I was telling you that everybody sees the best player in the league and certainly the best player in the got the MVP of the finals, which is amazing to me because people only remember him now that he's established and the Knicks have a legitimate star. But that when the Knicks got him, they said everybody was saying they overpaid for him. Now, it's not my memory that says that. I want to go back to 2022. Here's Stephen A. Smith on the New York Knicks paying millions of dollars for a Dallas Mavericks bench player. Cut 40.
3: To go all in on clearing cap space in hopes of signing Jalen Brunson? The Knicks are acting like he's KD. I'm going to repeat, Jalen Brunson. And Jalen Brunson isn't the answer. Jalen Brunson, I hope you're watching this. Is he KD? Is he Kawhi Leonard? I mean.
0: Right. Does that look really stupid now? What about Colin Cowherd of Fox? Cut 41.
4: Jalen Brunson's very good. He's not great. If you look at the teams in the playoffs, their best player is Wemby and Jokic and Ant. Right now, LeBron, Tatum and Brown. He's not that guy. And so I look at the New York Knicks, and this is why the Giannis discussion is so relevant, is that Jalen Brunson has to be a number two on a great team of three. But I think New York is convinced, hey, he's one of the best Knicks of all time. You live in the city. Cat's had a down year. I don't think this team can beat Detroit or Boston. I don't think they match up with either, in my opinion.
0: Well, neither of them lasted to the Knicks because they were beaten by the people that the Knicks swept. Colin Cowherd, very astute guy, very smart guy. Stephen A. Smith, very astute guy, very smart guy. Man, were they wrong about Jalen Brunson. And we kept the tapes. So not only was he drafted 33rd, people doubted him. At the Mavericks, they didn't start him. At the Knicks, they said he's my superstar. And listen, the Knicks have been wrong before, but man, were they right about this 6'2 guy. Brian Kilmeade Show.
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9: Fox News, I'm Therese Crowley. President Trump arrives at the G7 in France after securing a peace deal with Iran on his 80th birthday.
10: After more than 100 days in a state of war, there is an agreement between the United States and Iran. President Trump posting on True Social overnight saying, quote, the great deal will bring peace and security to the whole region.
9: Fox's Trey Yanks, to be signed Friday in Geneva with no nuclear weapons for Iran and the Strait of Hormuz open. The president posting ships are starting to move along the southern highway, which is totally safe and secure. Fox's Aisha Hosni in France.
11: This may be a little bit awkward for these G7 leaders, including Emmanuel Macron, because remember, none of these leaders supported President Trump or the U.S. in these military strikes on Iran.
9: The G7 turning to Russia's war on Ukraine. Oil prices sink and the Dow hits a new high. 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
13: 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Good morning. It's Monday, June 15th. Up next, your local news and a check of the weather forecast. I'm Greg Pohl, reporting for the Talk of the Quad Cities. KQ&A News brought to you this hour by Arizona Crown Center. Area residents need to pay attention to weather warnings and be cautious whenever engaging in outdoor activity that can start wildfires.
14: Arizona's monsoon season starts today and runs through September 30th. Tiffany DeVille with the Arizona Department of Forestry and Fire Management explains people should pay attention to weather conditions and fire restrictions.
15: We need to take personal responsibility and have that self-awareness when we're working outdoors or when we're recreating. And it takes all of us to prevent wildfires, and we need to be mindful of the rules and restrictions that are in place.
14: DeVille notes she and others are working to get the message out.
15: We do our best. It's not just here at the state level, our federal partners, our tribal partners, at the local level, they're even. We're all pushing to put out the messaging of prevention and awareness.
14: Last week, Verde Valley and Cottonwood fire crews and U.S. Forest Service crews worked multiple brush fires along the railroad tracks near the cement plant in Clarkdale. The fires were quickly put out. Late last month, Verde Valley fire crews responded to a brush fire that had occurred near multiple structures in Cottonwood. The fire was quickly contained before it could spread further. I'm Bill Monroe reporting.
16: A climber has tragically died after he fell at Keyhole Cave in Sedona. According to sheriff's office officials, at this time, foul play isn't suspected. However, the exact circumstances surrounding the fall remain under investigation. Check your pantries to make sure you don't have pancake mix that's part of a nationwide recall.
17: The Hometown Food Company has initiated a limited, voluntary recall of a single lot code of its Birch Benders 12-ounce sweet potato pancake mix. This product may contain undeclared egg. Yavapai County Community Health Services officials say that people who have an allergy or severe sensitivity to egg run the risk of serious or life-threatening allergic reaction if they eat these products. The product was distributed nationwide and sold through grocery, natural food retailers, and online. There have been no reported illnesses associated with this product. If you have the affected product, discard it immediately or return it to the retail location where it was bought for a refund. For more information, visit yavapaiaz.gov/chs. I'm Marty Myers reporting.
16: In KQ&A Sports, the Arizona Diamondbacks closed out their weekend series against the Cincinnati Reds with a 5-3 win yesterday afternoon. The Diamondbacks start a three-game series against the Los Angeles Angels at 6 tonight, and all the live action can be heard right here on KQ&A. The Northern Arizona Wranglers indoor football team lost to the San Diego Strikeforce 52-37 at Finley Toyota Center yesterday afternoon. The Wranglers face the New Mexico Chupacabras on Father's Day. Kickoff is at 1 Sunday afternoon at Finley Toyota Center. That's your news. I'm Greg Paul, reminding you to download the free AZ Hometown Radio mobile app and listen live to the talk of the Quad Cities online at kqna.com.
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16: Your KQ&A weather forecast brought to you by Sally B's. For the Prescott area, showers later today with a high temp of 88, clearing tonight with a low of 66, and clouds tomorrow, 91 for the high. In the Verde Valley, sun to clouds with a high of 97 today. This evening, partly cloudy with an overnight low of 72, and sunny on Tuesday with a high of 102. That's your forecast. 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
1: Good morning, everyone. Glad you're here to the Marlowe Show. We got a rangy show for you today. Also, good evening if you're watching the Salem News Channel. That's why I tend not to do the good morning. You get yourself in trouble. Been on air for 10 seconds. Already made a mistake today. But you know what? We got a lot of news to make up for it. And we're going to start with the Iran deal, so to speak. I'm doing the little quotation marks with my fingers. And then we're going to do a lot of sports ball today. Plus, we got some Plattner. Let's see what else we got. Tons of good stuff. A lot of celebrities being stupid. So all enjoyable things to cover. Let's start with the Iran peace deal, which has allegedly been agreed to by both parties, U.S. and Iran. A memorandum of understanding has yet to be released as we're broadcasting today. The full text should be made public. Could be any minute. Could be during the day today. It could be some point in the next few days. It is presumed that something is going to be signed at the G7 summit, which begins today, and it's going to be in Switzerland for this week, and it's going to be dominating a lot of the news conversation coming up. I went to a G7 once. These things are very locked down affairs, and not a lot gets done, but a lot of photo ops with major world leaders, and a lot of memos get written, a lot of non-binding resolutions take place, and a lot of photo ops, a lot of alpha mailing from the president or whoever is sent from our team there. And apparently, there's going to be a peace deal that's going to be agreed to. And I'm happy that this is moving along, but I'll go through all the details. And as I always do with the Iran stuff, there's always numerous caveats throughout. But a framework agreement ostensibly agreed to it via mediators in Pakistan and Qatar, a 14.1 page document is what we're anticipating, though, again, we haven't seen it, with key elements being a end to the hostilities, including in Lebanon, Iran clearing mines from the Strait of Hormuz. Commercial shipping is going to resume, U.S. lifting blockades, more sanctions relief if Iran continues to cooperate, 60 days of more negotiations for more of the comprehensive deal points. And then there's a big question mark regarding nuclear enrichment and what's going to happen on that front. I'm going to go through some of the details here. And again, some of these you really have to kind of sit down with a number two pencil and jot down a bunch of notes, because there are just so many deal points. And that's why some of these things, it gets so complicated and it's so hard to just announce this thing is done. But it starts with a permanent ceasefire. So that's the obvious one. No more fighting, including Lebanon. And this does affect the Israel and the Hezbollah dynamic, where Israel is getting pilloried by the entire world, including from President Trump, for continuing to hammer Hezbollah targets, which is an Iranian proxy in Lebanon. And the Hezbollah has very cleverly put a lot of their terror assets in places where there are lots of civilians, lots of Christians, lots of historic monuments, making Israel look like the bad guy for continuing to hammer them while they're in a weakened state, especially given that Iran is distracted. And that is just, it just makes a lot of sense. That's the dynamic. It's tough to sort out. And ostensibly, we're going to have a ceasefire there. I will believe that when I see it. And that is asking for increased tension between Trump and Netanyahu. Everyone behind the scenes is telling me Trump is infuriated with Netanyahu. That's been what I've been reporting on the show. Everything I'm hearing back channel is even worse than I've reported thus far. So that's a big one. The Strait of Hormuz reopening, unrestricted commercial shipping. Iran has to clear mines within 30 days. How are we going to enforce that? I don't know, but that sounds awesome. U.S. naval blockade on Iranian ports is lifted immediately, and there's going to be toll-free. No harassment was a phrase I saw thrown around. And Iran says it will manage the strait with Oman and charge service fees. Is that a toll? I don't know what that means. So again, it'd be nice to get the deal so that we can check this out. And now the 60-day negotiating window where they're going to cover more details of the peace. And the key one is a nuclear program. So Iran has, according to the White House spin, which again, I'm hoping the White House is correct on this, but we got the spin before we got the document. So if the White House is accurate, Iran's not getting any nuclear weapons. There's a commitment to no nukes. So talks of limiting enrichment to civilian-only levels, down-blending was a phrase I saw. I never saw that phrase, but to get highly enriched uranium at a lower grade. And then enhance IAEA inspections. All in all, within 60 days, Iran should basically be denuclearized if this thing goes according to plan, which, again, I hope so. Phase sanction relief for Iran, where they can get up to $24 billion, I think was the number I shared last week when I heard the details. So it's pretty much exactly the number I think I report on Friday's show. Ombudsman Daniel can fact check me on that if I got it wrong, but I'm pretty sure that's exactly what I reported, $24 to $25 billion, but it's all tied to compliance. I have no problem with this, but this will be a point where Trump does get criticized, particularly from the hardcore, I would say, neoconservative side on that, that Iran should get no money. That strikes me as very unrealistic that would happen, that they would agree to anything without getting some sort of sanctions relief. So I can handle that number so long as it doesn't go to terror proxies. But again, very complicated. From the U.S. side, no big upfront cash payments to Iran. That's a plus. Rewards for performance, that's reasonable. And Iran is going to get assets released to them so long as they cooperate. All reasonable. Other deal points, broad de-escalation in the region. I want the details on that. No immediate U.S. troop withdrawal was mentioned in the plan, according to what I've been told. I don't know if that's true. And it doesn't sound like we have a ton of troops deployed compared to usual. So, again, we'll see once we get the fine print. Enforcement, verification, timelines, all of this is sort of unknown as of now, or pretty much unknown. So the U.S., we're going to declare victory because it's what President Trump should do. Reopening the Strait toll-free will be declared as a victory. Iran, we're going to say Iran's committed to not getting nukes, which that enforcement is going to have to play out over a long period of time, but that is what we'll say. And we'll also say that we have 100% full leverage and we can do whatever we want at a given moment, whenever we feel like it, going forward. That will be how it'll be presented to the public, and God willing, that's true. Iran is going to say that they've won as well. This is the nature of a lot of these conflicts. There's a occasionally... I saw this clip of JD. I didn't want to play it because I didn't want to look like I'm picking on him. I don't want the haters and losers to take stuff out of context. But he's on TV saying that most of these things end up in negotiations. Occasionally things do end in unconditional surrenders. I'm thinking World War II. That does happen. But this is not going to be an unconditional surrender, which is pretty commonplace for wars in general. I would say more likely wars when you're talking about two massive countries that don't want to have, you know, endless ground troop invasions. It does a lot of it end up having to be some sort of a brokered peace where both sides can claim face or save face to some degree. But yes, we do have unconditional surrenders. This is not that. And Iran will go back and say that with the blockade lifted and perhaps them being able to get some fees, not tolls, but fees in the Strait, again, waiting on those details. And the fact that they didn't have a hugely weakened position in Lebanon, they'll say that that's a W, that we're getting some money and we stood up to the big bad Americans, the great Satan, and we can declare victory. I don't like that part of it. It's just, it's one of these things where war is hell. And this is just one of those examples. So Israel's not going to be happy with this, I don't think, because I think that too many Iranian proxies via Hezbollah will maintain in Lebanon, and the United States, I think, less inclined to have Israel's back in regional conflicts as this deal emerges, also could be a downside for Israel as well. So as a generally pro-Israel individual, I'll be keeping an eye on that and reporting that back on the show. So, but again, will Hezbollah honor the ceasefire? I don't know. It all remains to be told. Here's the fun part. Markets have immediately reacted, hugely positive, great news on the markets front. And this is just... I can't understate this. Brent crude is down 4-5% as we're recording as of morning Pacific time here on the West Coast. $82 to $84 a barrel as of early trading. It's going to go below 80, and that should be cause to celebrate. Remember, I mentioned this on Friday's show. If you told us we were going to have this Strait of Hormuz shut down for months and oil was only at $100 a barrel, a lot of economists would have taken that number. It's going to go down below 80. Dow popped, S&P popped, rising 1-2.5% in various indices. European and Asian markets hit records, strong gains there. So a lot of energy costs just are going to drop, and that's going to cause a lot of consumer stocks, a lot of airline stocks. It's going to continue to pop. Bonds rallying. And that's also, I think it's just pretty much going to be across the board. We're going to see huge benefits, particularly with those energy costs, and companies are reliant on huge energy expenditures. They're going to be looking really good here after this. And that's something that you can bet throughout the summer as we do the America 250 stuff, as Trump is sort of on the campaign trail, so to speak, not literally, but figuratively speaking, at least generally speaking, campaign. He's going to be talking about this. He's going to declare victory. He's going to say we got all the prices down as well, and we're going to watch stuff drop precipitously. If this deal can hold, there's going to be a 60-day window where we're going to be getting details more throughout the week and throughout the months, but by and large, generally a good thing. We'll have more when we come back.
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1: Yeah, Trump's going to have his hands full when it comes to messaging on this deal, a deal that I think potentially could be great. It could be in 60 days. We could be looking at this thinking that economy's back on track, Iran significantly weaker, and we got out pretty much unscathed from a really aggressive play. But a lot of people are going to say not good enough, doesn't go far enough, maybe too weak on certain things. You're already seeing a lot of the spin come down that Trump is he's talk-owing, he's caving, he's not going for he got nothing out of it. And that's just not accurate at all. He decimated so much of Iran's Navy, Air Force, definitely set back the nuclear program, maybe has gotten in a position where he can get it so it doesn't produce anything for the next decade, maybe two decades, maybe more, who knows. So anyway, details are still settling out, but it's just noteworthy how it seems like every faction needs to opine, actually, this is just terrible. I'm going to wait and see approach. It's not obviously a clear, decisive, full surrender. That would have been probably the biggest victory possible. But I don't know if he really went for that. I think that he left a lot on the table, and I think he's doing that by design, because I think that he feels like a longer-lasting peace with minimal risk for America involves Iran coming to the table and being just normal players geostrategically when it comes to economics, etc. So I think that's what he's going for, and I think there's a very good chance that he got it, but we'll see. It's going to take a little time to sort all this stuff out. One of you emailing me, what about Karg Island? Full Iranian sovereignty over it, as far as I can tell. And that's the sort of thing, it makes it tougher to frame those things, but realistically, were you expecting him to actually go take it? I would have been kind of cool to see, but this is where Trump does art of the deal, where he asks for something, he suggests something that's fairly extreme, and then he gets a lot of what he wants, and then he reports back and claims victory, and then he moves on to the next thing. And the next thing was his birthday yesterday, where there's a UFC fight, there's a series of UFC fights, Ultimate Fighter Championship. Dana White, who runs the Ultimate Fighter, has long since given Trump a lot of credit for saving that organization when it really was not. This is pretty recent, within the last 20 years, it's really exploded. And before then, it was just a small operation. It was not the biggest fighting entertainment company in the world as it is now. And Trump came in and backed it and supported it. And Dana White's never forgotten. He's always been pretty classy about it. So there's a lot of cool stuff. You guys are free to I know you guys got some of the B-roll. Cut one, I think. There's no sound on that, right? But we can play it if you want to. Of Trump walking out, looking pretty cool on that. Coming out of the Oval Office, all sorts of different celebrities and stars and things like that. And a lot of people online just whining, just acting like that this was... Yeah, you need to play in the any of the sound, but it might be fun to show the viewing audience. But it's just this dome that they built over it for lighting and safety, just really cool. As I noted, Bud Light sponsored it. I mentioned this on Friday's show, which is just surreal, and it's all clearly due to the fact that Bud Light put a man who impersonates a small girl on one of their cans a couple years ago, and now they're in this position. And I just think that having gladiators fight for the president on his birthday at the White House is just it's just objectively fun. And I don't watch this stuff. I don't care about the UFC. And again, I tried very early on. My roommate, Derek Badcat Chan, in college, was obsessed with this stuff, always had on. Never was my thing, never interested. But just the way they do it, it was so patriotic. The flyovers were beyond belief. And it just the stagecraft completely on point. Seemed like the fights were good. And then it just does feel like he draws out all the haters and losers to say some of the dumbest stuff and do some of the dumbest stuff imaginable. It is a way of sort of counter-programming, I guess. This was the moment, though, that I will say, I'm not familiar with this person, Josh Hockett, but this is the moment that triggered all the libs online. Let's play cut 12.
5: And lastly, Michelle Obama is a man. Am I right, America?
1: And then I saw calls from the Obama podcast bros that now everyone who gets a microphone the rest of the night needs to refute it. that Michelle Obama's a man. It just means we're way more fun. We've got the monopoly on fun. I went in this Jag last week. This is true. Think about what Joe Biden did to the White House during Cuck Month, or Pride Month, as it was formerly known. He had all of these men with breasts at the White House. He had desecrated, he'd had a flag violation by placing the Cuck flag in a more preferable position to the American flag, according to our code. He decorated all of the columns at the White House in the rainbow colors. And then Trump has got the American flags out. He's got the fight going. He's got the military flyover. It's all fun. And then you got the guy who's insulting Michelle Obama, which just makes it, it's just fun. It's just getting the trolls. Now, is that appropriate for someone to go to the White House and say the former first Michelle Obama is a man? I don't know. I had a pretty banging joke, I got to say, a couple of weeks ago, where I referred to Barack Obama as a prospective widower to illustrate a point. And I got some good feedback on that. I thought I was going to get more, though, I got to say on that. It's all joke for all of you clipping it for Soros-funded freaks. So I'm going to play some more of the counter-programming from the left just to show you how Trump is just drawing out all of the lame people to announce themselves, and it's a big opportunity for us. I'll explain why when we come back.
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2: 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Very popular.
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2: In uncertain times, Legislative District 1 needs proven leadership. I'm Kwong Nguyen, Chairman of the House Judiciary Committee. I fought to crack down on fentanyl dealers, defend the Second Amendment, and keep our communities safe.
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8: This is our team. Greg Evan, our executive producer. Sean McConnell runs the board. Roger Wicker Jr., Rick Locke, Garrett Shawley, Matt Zibel, junior producer Ricky, Misty Callahan, John Cassio, and Daniel West all contribute to the show. Ombudsman Daniel has said there's actually a story behind Mandami's jersey. It's part of an affordable New York City jersey line from the mayor's office. So it's not a real team. And again, I've been saying this for over a decade. I don't dig it when the men wear the sports ball jerseys with other men's names on their back. This is even weirder. It's a fake team. And he's wearing it. This is New York City at a game that I think America played in the game, right, guys? And it's in New Jersey, and he's wearing a New York City shirt. It's just bizarre, and I don't know if this is going to resonate with people, but maybe it will. I don't know. A lot of people love sports, and a lot of people love sports jerseys. But it's just a very odd thing. And hey, but he's got gifts. I got one more Julia Roberts clip, and this is not Steven Tyler, as far as I know. This is the actress, Julia Roberts, not the singer Steven Tyler from Aerosmith. Let's play cut 22, please.
9: Renee Nicole Good is not a symbol. She is an American woman, a queer woman who is doing the very best she could do to be good in an unjust world. Yeah. And I am honored to celebrate her life and her legacy tonight, because the life she gave is our responsibility to carry.
8: What I'm saying about Cuck Month is that all the evidence is in. She drove a car that commanded her weird lesbian wife at an officer, and that's why she got shot and died. And so the lesson being that, hey, maybe the next time you're disrupting an ICE operation or any sort of government operation in the middle of a Wednesday, and they're off telling you to get out of the car, you don't drive your car that weighs 4,000 or 5,000 pounds at the officer, because you might get shot and killed. Instead of that being the lesson, the

0: lesson is happy pride, and she's a queer. Guys, we're probably gonna beat this. We are. I don't see how they come back from this stuff, and they're starting to understand it. Kate Bedingfield was one of the spokespeople for Joe Biden, and even she's waving the red flag on Graham Platner. Cut 18, please.
1: I personally, I think it's demoralizing that his transgressions are being overlooked in this way. However, I'm not overly stunned, in part because I think that the gender breakdown on how people are reacting to what they've read about him is very telling. Where I think it's going to be a potential political problem for him, the electorate in Maine is heavily female, is older.
0: So this is it. People are starting to acknowledge that the guy with the hyper-aggressive Nazi tattoo and the long history of not being a good person in general is not that he also did a bunch of charity and was really big into donating to children's cancer hospitals. It's that he was a bartender and was preying on women and maybe even minorities. I'm not minorities, but younger women, has had said some racist things in the past. The latest revelation from the weekend is that he once mocked a teen suicide attempt in a Reddit post. So he's all these deleted posts on Reddit. Who is time as a grown person? And the thread was in May 2012. How old is Platner? He's in his late 40s, right? So it's like in his 30s. He's sitting there on Reddit, like making fun of teens who would be committing suicide. Why can he do this? How does he have time to do this? He's not raising a family or starting businesses. He has an oyster farming business where he is one client. That's his mom. So this is where we are very, very, we're in great shape. This is who they're fielding to go up against Donald Trump and what he has to offer. But we got to be careful, because if we were to lose, things are going to get very bad very quickly. Let's play cut 21. This is Pete Buttigieg.
2: Nowhere in the Constitution does it say that there have to be 9 Supreme Court justices. That one doesn't even take a constitutional amendment. It just takes a readiness to set up a court that fits this country. We could have 13 seats matching the district structure of the federal judiciary, but also a process that makes it less partisan. We cannot have partisan warfare every time there's an opening on the court.
0: I got the fact checkers working quick here. So Mamdani was at the Brazil-Morocco game, but still, he's in New Jersey wearing a fake New York shirt. Just wild stuff. But you guys see the point there from Buttigieg? We're just going to pack the court immediately. I've got Hakeem Jeffries, a cut. I'm not going to get to it, but he's saying that he's not ruling out another Trump impeachment. We know that there's going to be impeachments the second the Democrats take power. I got a cut. I'll save this one. I'll save cut 19 for tomorrow. But Elliot Page, formerly Ellen Page, talking about what it's like to be a gay man, even though Elliot Page is a woman who is not just gender confused, is a lunatic. These are the type of people who are elevated, from the Robert De Niro's to the Pete Buttigieg's to the Hakeem Jeffries. All of these people are the ones who are going to be in charge, and they're going to have the political power if we lose our focus. We can't lose our focus because the stakes are too high, but they really are offering us almost nothing, and that's something that I'm relishing. All right, that's today's show. Go in peace to love and serve the Lord. See you tomorrow.
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11: There are a lot of very important details to figure out.
10: Discussing what will happen this week in Europe.
12: A small group from the Iranian regime is coming here to Switzerland to meet with either Vice President Vance or President Trump, who is just across the border in France, to shake hands and let the world know that this war is over.
10: Fox's Peter Ducey in Geneva. A senior U.S. official says details of an agreement will be put out in the next 24 to 48 hours. As for President Trump, he's at the G7 in the Alps in eastern France. The war in Iran, as well as Russia's war in Ukraine, on the table. He just said he had good conversations with President Zelensky and Putin, adding, we're going to see if we can do something. Both leaders seem open. Oil prices easing on the news of that peace deal with Iran. 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
14: 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Good morning. It's Monday, June 15th. Up next, your local news and a check of the weather forecast. I'm Greg Paul, reporting for the Talk of the Quad Cities. KQNA News brought to you this hour by Greenlee Designer Surfaces. With monsoon season starting this week, the Arizona Division of Forestry and Fire Management is asking everyone to be more careful with fire.
15: Almost all of Arizona's fires this year have been the fault of humans.
16: We've had 545 fires so far this year, and that's across all jurisdictions, so state, federal, and tribal land. Of those 545 fires, 513 have been determined to be human caused.
15: Tiffany DeVille with the Arizona Department of Forestry and Fire Management says it's not unusual to see fires that are human-caused, but that changes this week.
16: Our monsoonal time frame is when we'll see a shift and when we'll start to see more lightning strike fires because of the dry lightning storms that are moving into the area, or just the actual monsoon activity that's moving into the area.
15: On Saturday, Arizona Department of Forestry and Fire Management crews responded to the Buck Fire near the town of Seligman. There was no new growth overnight or through the day yesterday. The lightning-caused 40-acre fire had been burning through brush and grass. I'm Bill Monroe reporting.
14: There will be no Prescott Valley Magistrate Court sessions this week. As a result, the court window in the Civic Center on Skoog Boulevard will be open from 8 to 11:30 a.m. and 12:30 to 4:30 p.m. today, tomorrow, Thursday, and Friday. Wednesday hours are 8 to 11:30 a.m. According to Prescott Valley town officials, no court sessions are due to judicial conferences. The Prescott Airport Advisory Committee will hear a presentation on the potential prioritization of the Transportation Safety Administration at 2 tomorrow afternoon.
17: Members of the American Federation of Government Employees Organization will present and discuss this item during the meeting in the Airport Old Terminal Building on McCurdy Drive. This follows a request made to add this item on tomorrow's agenda during a meeting last month. In addition, the committee will hear a presentation regarding administration and operational activity at the Prescott Regional Airport. During a recent update, Director Rick Kreider told the committee enplanements have increased 26% over the previous year. Currently, the airport is ranked 16th in the nation and 4th in the state, behind Phoenix Sky Harbor, Falcon Field, and Deer Valley. I'm Marty Myers reporting.
14: In KQ&A Sports, the Arizona Diamondbacks closed out their weekend series against the Cincinnati Reds with a 5-3 win yesterday afternoon. The Diamondbacks start a three-game series against the Los Angeles Angels at 6 tonight, and all the live action can be heard right here on KQ&A. The Northern Arizona Wranglers indoor football team lost to the San Diego Strike Force 52-37 at Finley Toyota Center yesterday afternoon. The Wranglers face the New Mexico Chupacabras on Father's Day. Kickoff is at 1 Sunday afternoon at Finley Toyota Center. That's your news. I'm Greg Paul, reminding you to download the free AZ Hometown Radio mobile app and listen live to the Talk of the Quad Cities online at kqna.com.
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14: Your KQ&A weather forecast brought to you by Yavapai Bottle Gas. For the Prescott area, showers later today with a high temp of 88, clearing tonight with a low of 66, and clouds tomorrow, 91 for the high. In the Verde Valley, sun to clouds with a high of 97 today. This evening, partly cloudy with an overnight low of 72, and sunny on Tuesday with a high of 102. That's your forecast. 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
21: Okay, do we have an Iran peace deal? We have some movement to report from Sunday night, but the final arrangements are still to come. We have the latest in just a few moments. We have eye-popping new numbers out that reveal the growing patriotism gap between Republicans and Democrats. We'll bring you those numbers in just a little bit. And Congressman Carlos Jimenez from Miami joins us to talk news of the day. Today is Monday, June the 15th. I'm Scott Jennings, coming to you live from Louisville, Kentucky. And on this day, 1775, the Continental Congress appointed George Washington, commander of the first official army of the 13 colonies. He would, of course, lead the Americans to victory over the British in the Revolutionary War and ultimately become our nation's first president. As for today's news, our 47th president announced on Sunday that he had reached an agreement with Iran to end hostilities, at least for the time being. So let me just start here. I spoke with President Trump yesterday. He was upbeat about two things, ending the war and last night's UFC fight at the White House. And he told me Sunday morning that he believed a deal would be reached before the day was over. And sure enough, by Sunday night, they had one, at least a preliminary memorandum of understanding. An agreement was signed digitally yesterday. And as a formal matter, American and Iranian officials are expected to sign the framework Friday in Geneva. Now, let me just say, signing a document with the Iranian regime means signing a document with some of the least trustworthy people on earth. Nobody should confuse signatures with sincerity, at least on the Iranian side. Verification and pressure will matter. And President Trump told me point blank, if Iran violates any of this, he'll begin attacking them again, period. And there's no money for the Iranians here unless they verifiably do what they say on the nuclear program and dismantling it. Let's listen to the president just a few minutes ago in cut number 14.
1: Mr. President, does the deal involve any sanctions relief for Iran? When would that go into
2: effect? No, it doesn't. Well, they have to. It's really a behavioral thing. If they do what they're supposed to do, that starts taking effect.
21: On top of that, the president has not taken the threat of military force off the table. So, what has exactly been agreed to? Well, we're expecting the full text in the next 24 to 48 hours. Here's what's been reported. There is a 60-day ceasefire, creating a window to negotiate a final peace agreement, and that agreement must eliminate Iran's ability to develop nuclear weapons. Second, the Strait of Hormuz will reopen. They're expecting that by Friday, and it will take some weeks for traffic to normalize. But this is likely to provide relief when it comes to energy prices here at home. And in fact, gas prices are already falling. As we go on the air this Monday afternoon, crude oil is trading around $80 a barrel, maybe a little bit lower than that, roughly actually where it was this time last year. And where I sit today, Louisville, Kentucky, gas prices have fallen 19 cents a gallon over the last week, averaging $3.44. Nationally, gas prices have fallen steadily over the last month, dropping more than 50 cents a gallon and settling in just below $4. You know something else? Egg prices are down dramatically. Gas prices are below $4. So what exactly are Democrats going to complain about now? I'll find out tonight on CNN. I'll be there at 10 o'clock. But back to this agreement. Vice President J.D. Vance addressed questions on ABC News this morning. Here's the vice president in cut number 10.
22: We already signed the deal digitally yesterday, and there's been no money released, and that won't change, George. Again, this is a performance-based thing. If we see the Iranians making, for example, taking action to eliminate their stockpile of enriched material, then yes, sanctions relief will follow. If we see the Iranians taking action to allow the kind of verification regime that we need to see to know that they're not going to build a nuclear weapon, yes, sanctions relief will follow. So this is really about walking down a pathway here where the Iranians will be welcomed into the world economy if they do the right thing. And George, we have to remember, their economy is fundamentally destroyed. Their nuclear program is fundamentally destroyed. If they don't do the right things, if they don't allow the verification regime, they're never going to have the money to rebuild their nuclear program to begin with. So this is fundamentally a win-win for the American people. What the president has said is he wants it to be a win for the Iranian people as well, but that requires some real trust building and some real positive conduct from the Iranian political system. We're going to see if that happens. If it does, they're absolutely going to find the President of the United States and the entire team a willing partner to make their country more prosperous.
21: So on this business with Iran, Godspeed, Mr. President. Finish the diplomacy and be prepared, please, to hit these liars, these butchers, again, if they fail to live up to their commitments. Oh, and one more thing. If Hezbollah continues attacking Israel from Lebanon, you cannot ask the Israelis to stop defending themselves. That simply cannot happen, so we'll see how that part of it all shakes out. Other news, Friday night, largely ignored by the media, President Trump announced he'd ordered airstrikes that killed the leader of the Venezuelan gang, Trende Aragua. U.S. Southern Command carried out what the administration described as a swift and lethal strike that successfully eliminated Nino Guerrero. The operation was closely coordinated with the Venezuelan government. Trende Aragua has been an absolute menace to the people of the United States, so we say good riddance. Well, it is Pride Month, and of course, Sports teams feel compelled to make players wear performative attire, rainbow hats and such. Out in San Francisco, the Giants wore pride-themed hats, and several players responded by writing Bible verses on those hats. Landon Roop, JT Brubaker, and Ryan Walker all had references to Genesis 9, 13 through 15. You know, the story of the end of the flood, where God establishes the rainbow as the visual sign of his covenant with Noah and all living creatures. Player Sam Hentges refused to wear the pride hat altogether, opting instead for the standard Giants hat. Predictably, many members of the sports media have reacted with outrage. They want these players to stop being Christians for a day. They want them to set aside their beliefs and to subdue their values in favor of the spirit of the age. I say good for these players. In America, nobody should be compelled to surrender their faith to satisfy someone else's ideology. Standing up for your own values is a sign of strength. Let's take a moment to pray for some families, shall we? Missouri, just outside of Kansas City, plane carrying one pilot and 11 skydivers crashed on Sunday. All of them are tragically dead. Appears to be just an accident. The NTSB is on the ground. So let's pray for these devastated families today. We have primaries coming up tomorrow night in Georgia. Two major races for Senate. President Trump over the weekend endorsed Congressman Mike Collins over Derek Dooley. And in the governor's race, Governor Brian Kemp has backed Lieutenant Governor Burt Jones over the businessman Rick Jackson. Jones also has the endorsement of President Trump. So we'll be watching Georgia closely tomorrow night to see if these endorsements make a difference. Rick Jackson, of course, is the insurgent businessman who has spent tens of millions of his own dollars coming out of nowhere to make the runoff in that governor's race. Brian Kemp, extremely popular in the state of Georgia. We're also watching Alabama tomorrow night. They have a Senate runoff. We interviewed one of the candidates last week, and the other candidate, Congressman Barry Moore, joins us live today. He's carrying the Trump endorsement in that race, and they are voting in Oklahoma as well. Finally, let me say a word to my friends at the National Right to Life. I was honored to deliver the keynote address at their annual dinner on Saturday night. So to Carol Tobias and the entire leadership team at National Right to Life, I want to thank you for the invitation and thank you for your friendship and thank you for remaining vigilant in the fight to save innocent life. Standing up for those who cannot stand for themselves is certainly one of the noblest causes there is. Now, why don't we talk about America's founding fathers for just a moment? You know, they believed that freedom wasn't just a word. They believed that it, in fact, should be a way of life, the freedom to move forward, the freedom to pursue what matters the most, the freedom to live fully. But pain has a way of taking away those freedoms. 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Scott Jennings is on Salem. We'll be back with more right after this.
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3: 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Those aren't old ideas. 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
4: On Friday night, I was in New York City and back at the Food Network. We've started doing our Summer Fridays again. So the 10 o'clock debating show on CNN, on which you see me often, for the summer on Friday nights, we'll be at the Food Network. And we had some interesting debates on Friday night. I'm going to address a few of those on the show today. But right out of the gate, to lead the show, they chose to make a big deal out of the fact that a federal judge had ruled that they had to scrape Donald Trump's name off the side of the Kennedy Center in Washington, D.C. You might remember that the Kennedy Center board had voted to make it the Donald Trump and John F. Kennedy Center. And they put Donald Trump's name on it. And this created all sorts of howling from liberals and Democrats and media. Illegal, illegal, they said. So there's been a court battle going on, and one judge has ruled, no, you cannot put Donald Trump's name up on this building. This all happened, by the way, on Friday night. Now, you can't get the government on the phone after 3 o'clock on a Friday for much of anything. But on Friday night, somehow, we found all the workers and all the scaffolding and all the tools that you could possibly need to scrape Donald Trump's name off the side of a building. Good luck getting the government on the phone for anything else. But to scrape Donald Trump's name off of something, absolutely. We can scramble the jets. We can get everything you could possibly need. So on Friday night, I'm sitting there. We choose to lead the show with this story. We had a live camera out there. And on that live camera, you could hear a crowd. A crowd had gathered. This is how ate up Democrats are. A live crowd had gathered at the Kennedy Center because they wanted to watch Donald Trump's name be scraped off the side of the Kennedy Center. Took a few minutes to put the whole thing together. The letters came down just past 3 a.m. Mind you, 3 o'clock in the morning on a Saturday morning, the federal government's working. I mean, it doesn't work during normal business hours most weekdays. But to scrape Trump's name, 3 a.m., we can do it. Now, one of the people that was out there, predictably, was this broken-brained loser named Jim Acosta. I want you to listen to Jim Acosta. He had his phone, and he was live video blogging what was going on. Here's Jim Acosta, cut two.
6: But this is a giant waste of time, and it's a sign of what a petulant man-child he can be. But as we've been saying all night long, and all day long for that matter, this is very much like watching the Berlin Wall coming down. It is a sign that that mankind, that humankind, can stand up against tyranny.
4: Watching the Berlin Wall come down. Now, Jim Acosta, we used to call news anchor. We used to call journalist. He's now telling us that watching Donald Trump's name being scraped from a building is like watching the fall of the Berlin Wall. But it did remind me, and I'm going to warn you right now, when Donald Trump leaves office, there is going to be an effort by Democrats and media to scrape his name from everything, to erase his name from anything having to do with our government and our history books. And Bakari Sellers, my Democrat debating partner on CNN Friday night, was pretty clear about it. Listen to this in Cut 15.
7: And so this is going to be the first, although this is something that individuals can see, not just with their mind's eye, but they can literally see with their eyes, that name coming down. I think that there's going to be a lot of scrubbing from the history books of Donald Trump's name, the things that Donald Trump has done.
4: This is how broken these people are. They cannot stand that they lost in 2016. They cannot stand that they lost again in 2024. And all they are left with is to try to scrape Donald Trump's name off of a building. Meaningless, by the way. And I, you know, something I've never understood. Why are they so upset that Donald Trump took an interest in the arts? The Kennedy Center needed to be renovated. Why are they upset that he took an interest in the arts? Don't we want all presidents to take an interest in the arts and our arts center there in Washington? Why are they so upset the reflecting pool is now clean and actually reflects like it's supposed to? Why are we so upset that the fountains are working in Washington? Why are we so upset that the president, a two-term president, would have his name on things? Why are we so upset that we have to erase his name from the history books? Because that is how broken and hateful the American left has become. We'll take a break. When we come back, I believe we have Congressman Barry Boer waiting to talk Alabama right after this.
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23: 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That's your KQ&A Community Calendar. 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
4: All right, it's Monday, June the 15th. Scott Jennings here on Salem, and we thank you so much for listening. We are tracking on Tuesday a couple of runoff elections in the South, two of them coming up in Georgia for Senate and governor, and the other one comes up in Alabama. There is a runoff for the United States Senate to replace outgoing Senator Tommy Tuberville. Coach Tuberville is running for governor, likely to be the next governor of Alabama, but he has to be replaced in the United States Senate. One of the candidates who made the runoff trying to replace him is Barry Moore. Let's hear a little bit from Barry's campaign. This is what they're telling the people in Alabama in cut number three.
19: I'm Barry Moore, and I'm a straight shooter. Washington is full of politicians that tell you one thing and do another, but not me. My targets are simple. No tax increases ever. 100% pro-life. A-plus rated by the NRA. Deport all illegal aliens and no woke crap in our schools. President Trump endorsed me because he knows I'll fight for you. I'm Barry Moore, and I approve this message because I'll always shoot you straight.
4: All right, that's Barry Moore running for U.S. Senate in Alabama. He joins us live here on the Scott Jennings Show. Barry, thanks for making some time for us. You've got one day to go before the big runoff in Alabama. Assess your chances. Are you feeling optimistic about being the Republican nominee?
20: Yeah, Scott, we're in a great spot. We led in a seven-way primary, and with the Trump endorsement in Alabama, he polls at 83%. And so high-propensity voters love Donald Trump, and they seem to be supporting us, coming to our aid in a sense of getting out, putting out signs, doing that sort of thing. So we're in a good spot. Going to run through the tape and try not to pull a hamstring between now and tomorrow night at 7 p.m.
4: Yeah, the primary in Alabama, you scored 39%, just a little over 39, 188,825 votes. Your opponent, Jared Hudson, was at 25.5%. There was another candidate, Steve Marshall, 118,000 votes. He got about a quarter of the vote. What have you been doing to reach out to Steve Marshall's voters to say, hey, come over here and together we can run away with this thing?
20: Yeah, so we've been reaching out to a lot of them. Because he was the attorney general, we've gotten so many of the sheriffs who had worked close to Steve, were friends with Steve, had relationships with Steve, and so got a ton of their endorsements. And out of the other candidates in the race, I think every single one of them did not ask his endorsement. And so, coalition, bringing a good group together. And brother, I think we're in a good spot, and like I said, we're running on our record. I remember having Freedom Caucus and recently Heritage Action. There were only 11 congressmen who got a perfect score. I was one of those 11 in the nation. So we're just running on our record, pulling people, allowing people to come on board, learn who we are, and we feel good about where we're at, and we're excited to see the support we're getting.
4: Now, you're in the U.S. House and you've got Donald Trump's endorsement. You've made a big deal out of that. A lot of folks might not know this. I believe you were the first elected official to endorse Donald Trump for president on August the 17th, 2015. Long time ago, way back a long time ago, but you came out early for Donald Trump. So you all have had this sort of close relationship ever since that moment.
20: Yeah, we literally endorsed him that day in Lab People's State and the first elected official in the nation to do it. Little did I know that I'd eventually run for Congress at the request of his team, and they'd be running for the U.S. Senate. And for him to come around and endorse us and such a strong endorsement. It was a full circle moment, obviously, for our family, but also for our team, because we have been in the fight with that man, and we're going to help him finish the America First agenda. So to have him in this Senate race supporting us, we built a relationship, and I think a lot of the man, I think he's the greatest president in my lifetime, and I'm honored to have this opportunity to help him finish the fight in the Senate.
4: So you've been with Donald Trump really since the beginning, after the first and now partially a second term. Give us an assessment. Are you happy with the results of term number two? What's his best accomplishment since retaking the White House, in your opinion?
20: You know, I think he's the greatest president in my lifetime because of the fight he's had to be in. We saw what they did to him in the first term. I mean, my goodness, the 96 indictments, you know, the raiding his home 91 days before a midterm. And then coming into this second term, where we came in and were able to pass the big, beautiful bill. I think that's incredible because we only had a two-vote majority, the largest tax cut in the history of this country for people. Those are the sort of things that I'm proud of. And I think, Scott, this negotiation in Iran and the way he's been able to stop so many wars around the globe, he's a true leader. You know, blessed are the peacemakers. He's not a peacekeeper. He don't keep his mouth shut, but he engages in the process and he makes peace in regions with force, sanctions, and sometimes terrorists. But I think those things have made him the greatest president in my lifetime.
4: Well, let's talk about this situation in Iran. I'm going to ask you to respond to the breaking news. Yesterday, at least via electronic signature, President Trump, Vice President Vance, and the Iranians signed on to a memorandum of understanding. There'll be a formal signing on Friday in Geneva, I guess. And this will open up 60 days to finish off the negotiations to stop Iran from getting a nuclear weapon. That's always been the goal. In fact, the president has made some remarks about this just a few minutes ago. We have them now in cut number 16.
6: Well, started, and the main thing is that Iran will not have a nuclear weapon. They fully agreed to that with strong policing powers. They won't have a nuclear weapon, which is what it was all about, because they probably would have used it if they had it.
4: So the president, look, you and I trust the president, and I think the American people should trust the president on his commitment to stopping the Iranians. Should we trust the Iranians? Can you trust a signature from an Iranian on a piece of paper? What's your view of where we stand with Iran?
20: So I think President Trump has proven he would not take a bad deal, Scott. He's held the line. I mean, we've had military actions, we've had sanctions, we've shut the strait down. And obviously you're dealing with a regime that's a little bit apocalyptic. They're kind of Dr. Jekyll, Mr. Hyde sort of thing, but I think that the president has done the right things. He showed he had the willpower, no matter the political pressure, to hold out for the deal. And, you know, hopefully we'll get the deal done, but I feel cautiously optimistic is, like, you know how I like to phrase it, because a couple of times we thought they were going to sign, they didn't. But I think at this point he's got them to the table. He's got our allies in the region pushing to get them to the table. And he wrote the art of the deal. He makes good deals, and we're just going to have to trust him as the American people.
4: You're out there talking to Republicans in Alabama. I mean, I'm sure Iran comes up and the idea that we went to war at all comes up. What are you hearing from Republican voters out there? You know, from the media, you hear, you know, sort of constant negativity on this. I think they're rooting for American failure. What are Republican voters rooting for?
20: You know, they're obviously they're rooting for the president to have success, Scott. And I think, you know, for us, and we've talked about this, we need to land the plane on Iran to get energy costs down. But most of the people tell me they don't mind paying a few dollars more a gallon, or 50 cent more a gallon for fuel right now, if it means that their kids and grandkids won't inherit a nation where there's a Iran with nuclear weapons, who, like the president said, would likely use them. So we don't mind in Alabama paying a little higher price if it means our kids and grandkids are going to have a secure future and a peaceful future with no nuclear Iran.
4: Congressman Barry Moore is running for the United States Senate down in Alabama. He joins us live today ahead of the big runoff in Alabama tomorrow. Congressman, I couldn't help but notice you referenced lowering taxes in that campaign advertisement we played at the top of this interview. I have a question about what the House Republicans ought to do this summer to show the American people they are serious about continuing to improve the economy. And the question is this: is it time for more targeted tax relief for the American people? Is that something you would endorse in a reconciliation 3.0 process over the summer?
20: Absolutely. With the big, beautiful bill, that was a success. And I don't think we've done as good a job messaging on the tax cuts there. But I'll tell you this, going forward, whatever we can do, and especially, Scott, as we uncover this waste, fraud, and abuse, there is room for us to cut taxes. And I'm for suspending the federal gas tax if this thing in Iran don't go like we hope it does and prices start coming back down. But it's not, we say this all the time, we don't have a revenue problem in D.C., brother. We got a spending problem. So wherever we can target those tax cuts, certainly to help working families, that needs to be where we're at. The tax breaks for corporations to reinvest, the accelerated depreciation that's in the big, beautiful bill so they can actually start investing in fixed assets that are going to grow the economy. They do a better job in the private sector with their money than we do in the government sector. So whatever we can do to leave the money in the pockets of the people who create jobs and grow the economy, that's where the money needs to be.
4: In Alabama, I am wondering, for Republicans, is the issue of immigration and border security still top of mind? I mean, Donald Trump came back into office. You all didn't pass any new immigration laws in Washington, but it seems to be solved, basically. The border is closed. Deportations are underway. What are you hearing on immigration issues from the people you're talking to ahead of tomorrow?
20: I think people are pleased with the process we've made on the border. That was one of the key issues in 16 for the president. He came back in after the four dismal years of Biden. Disney fast passes on the southern border for everybody who wanted to come here. And so I think what the president has done in the recent funding of the CBP and ICE, I think the people of Alabama are fine with the job we're doing on the border. Certainly they want to support the president moving forward. And so that's not an issue right now. He has fixed that one.
4: Congressman Barry Moore from Alabama is our guest running for the United States Senate down there. Congressman, I know you're hearing a lot on economic issues. I know you're hearing a lot on war and peace issues, like what's going on with Iran. I still think cultural issues and sort of what we're doing in American society is very salient for Republican voters. For instance, should we be using taxpayer dollars to fund abortion? Should we be using taxpayer dollars to fund transgender surgeries? Should we be allowing the mutilation of children in the service of this transgender ideology? Are you hearing those issues still bubbling up out on the campaign trail?
20: Not too much in Alabama. I mean, I think most of us are pretty clear that those are areas that we think that we have the higher ground, if you will. We don't want men in women's sports, and we don't want to mutilate our children. And so, yeah, if you mention that to the crowd, obviously they nod yes. But I think they know where we stand on that. I think they understand with our record that we're going to continue to oppose this destruction of the American family and the fabric of the American family and protecting our children, the innocent amongst us. And so, brother, I think we're okay there. I think the people out here in Alabama know we're right on those issues. Some of the blue states get it wrong, obviously, and we'll continue to fight that.
4: All right, Barry Moore from Alabama. We've got about a minute left, Congressman. You're running for the U.S. Senate. You had a big crowd you were running against in the primary. It's gotten whittled down to a two-person runoff. Give us the pitch. Why are you better than your opponent? What makes you the best qualified to serve in the United States Senate from the state of Alabama?
20: Well, first, I think it's rhetoric over record. We actually have a record. The most conservative member from the Alabama delegation, the highest liberty score, like I said earlier, 100 with Heritage Action, a member of the House Freedom Caucus, and a friend of the ally and a president, or an ally to the president of the United States. So when you look at that from Alabama, they love a conservative, and they love a guy that loves President Trump and works with President Trump. And so for us, it's the relationship we have with the White House, the ability to stand with him in the fight. He doesn't have to call me in the middle of the night to move the America First agenda across the finish line, and a record that we're very proud of. And so the true Trump conservative in the race is Barry Moore, and I think our record shows that, and obviously the relationship with the White House shows that. His endorsement indicates that he said these things about me, Scott. He said, Barry Moore is a friend, he's a fighter, and he will not let you down. So Alabama wants to send his ally to the Senate to help finish what we started.
4: All right, Barry Moore, driving around. I see you here. You're driving around Alabama today, making some last-minute stops on the campaign trail. We wish you luck. We'll be covering the election tomorrow night. We appreciate you coming on the show.
20: Thanks, Scott. God bless you.
4: All right, that was Barry Moore down there in Alabama. Big runoff in Alabama. They're going to try to replace Tommy Tuberville, who's going to be the next governor of Alabama. We heard, of course, Barry Moore's opponent on the show last week. So two guys seeking the votes of Alabama voters tomorrow night. We'll cover it here on the Scott Jennings Show, and I'll be on CNN's election coverage as well. We're going to take a break. When we come back, talk patriotism after this. Stay with us.
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7: Okay, we're back here on the Scott Jennings Show. We thank you for listening. I was watching the UFC fight on the South Lawn of the White House last night, and it dawned on me that the Democrats had planned a counter-program. I'd sort of forgotten this, but they had decided to do a counter-programming. And it was as unhinged and illuminating as you might imagine. For comedy relief, let's start with Bette Midler. You know, Bette Midler is a famous person and absolutely beclowned herself last night singing this ridiculous song, Cut Six.

0: fascist, let me put you straight. When you come for the rest of us, we'll fight you at the gate, and you will lose, you fascist battaloo.
1: Sean, I instantly regret playing that. I wanted to play it. And then the minute I called for it, I instantly regretted it. And by the time it ended, I realized that I might need to resign from this radio show in some sort of tribute to the sacrifice of the American people for subjecting your ears to Bette Midler. But this whole thing last night was nothing but songs and ridiculousness. But there was an illuminating speech from Robert De Niro, who's been one of the most broken-brained Hollywood types since Trump came onto the scene. And I want you to listen to this, and then I'm going to tell you about some polling that came out over the weekend. Here's Robert De Niro in cut number 5.
2: I hate to say it, but loving our country is starting to sound like an abused spouse saying they love their abuser. I can't love a country that starts stupid and inhumane wars. Killing thousands of innocents and indirectly causing the deaths and suffering of millions more. I can't love a country that takes health care away from millions of people and uses that money to enrich their pals in the Trump Epstein class. I can't love a country that sends out masked militias to shoot citizens in the streets.

0: torture our neighbors and separate families. I can't love a country that's led by a racist, misogynist, xenophobic tyrant. And let me just say it. I can't love the country that's led by Donald Trump.
1: So the Democratic message for the 2026 midterm is, we don't love America. That's it. He laid it out. I played the whole thing for you so that you would hear their message. The message from the left is, as long as people that we don't like are allowed to win elections, we hate America. That's a heck of a thing to be running an election on. We hate America. We're only going to love America if we win every election. And you've got Bette Midler up there singing about fascism and so on. Think about what they're telling you. We can only love the country. We can only love America if America elects only our chosen candidates every single time. Now, I mean, it's not an exaggeration to say that right now, not just anecdotally from Robert De Niro, but right now, by and large, Democrats are not proud to be Americans. They hate our country. Do not take my word for it. NBC News released a poll over the weekend. The question is, how proud are you to be an American? Overall, I'll give you the full number. Overall, 56% of Americans say they are extremely or very proud to be an American. 21% say they are not very or not proud at all to be an American. 56 to 21. But let's break it down by party. Among Republicans, 90% of Republicans are extremely or very proud to be an American. Really good number. Democrats, 29%. Only 29% of Democrats are extremely or very proud to be American. The Democratic Party hates America. And according to Robert De Niro, it's because they lost an election. By age, perhaps even more alarming, if you're over the age of 65, 75% of you are very proud to be an American. If you're 18 to 34, only 36%. Troubling numbers, but right now the American right loves its country, and the American left, well, it thinks it's a hellhole, and they hate it. And that's their message for 2026. We'll have more after this. It's Scott Jennings on Salem.
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7: Fox News, I'm Therese Crowley. President Trump at the G7 in France declares oil is plummeting and stocks are rocketing on the peace deal he secured with Iran.
8: And the strait is already partially opened. As you know, they're doing a little hunting for a couple of mines that they've already found, but it's essentially, ships are starting to go out now. On Friday, it'll be completely opened.
7: Vice President Vance to sign the deal Friday in Geneva with no nuclear weapons for Iran.
9: Not just pursue a nuclear weapon, but procure or try to buy a nuclear weapon as well.
7: President Trump says now this is done, he plans to focus on ending Russia's war on Ukraine. And tells French President Macron hosting Freedom 250 and the UFC cage fight last night was one of the most incredible nights in the history of the White House. 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
10: In this great nation, we have the power of our voice. 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
11: 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Good morning. It's Monday, June 15th. Up next, your local news and a check of the weather forecast. I'm Greg Pohl, reporting for the Talk of the Quad Cities. KQ&A News brought to you this hour by Prescott Tire Pros. Area residents need to pay attention to weather warnings and be cautious whenever engaging in outdoor activity that can start wildfires.
12: Arizona's monsoon season starts today and runs through September 30th. Tiffany DeVille with the Arizona Department of Forestry and Fire Management explains people should pay attention to weather conditions and fire restrictions.
13: We need to take personal responsibility and have that self-awareness when we're working outdoors or when we're recreating. And it takes all of us to prevent wildfires, and we need to be mindful of the rules and restrictions that are in place.
12: DeVille notes she and others are working to get the message out.
13: We do our best. It's not just here at the state level, our federal partners, our tribal partners, at the local level, they're even. We're all pushing to put out the messaging of prevention and awareness.
12: Last week, Verde Valley and Cottonwood fire crews and U.S. Forest Service crews worked multiple brush fires along the railroad tracks near the cement plant in Clarkdale. The fires were quickly put out. Late last month, Verde Valley fire crews responded to a brush fire that had occurred near multiple structures in Cottonwood. The fire was quickly contained before it could spread further. I'm Bill Monroe reporting.
11: A climber has tragically died after he fell at Keyhole Cave in Sedona. According to Sheriff's Office officials, at this time, foul play isn't suspected. However, the exact circumstances surrounding the fall remain under investigation. Check your pantries to make sure you don't have pancake mix that's part of a nationwide recall.
14: The Hometown Food Company has initiated a limited voluntary recall of a single lot code of its Birch Benders 12-ounce sweet potato pancake mix. This product may contain undeclared egg. Yavapai County Community Health Services officials say that people who have an allergy or severe sensitivity to egg run the risk of serious or life-threatening allergic reaction if they eat these products. The product was distributed nationwide and sold through grocery, natural food retailers, and online. There have been no reported illnesses associated with this product. If you have the affected product, discard it immediately or return it to the retail location where it was bought for a refund. For more information, visit yavapaiaz.gov/chs. I'm Marty Myers reporting.
15: 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The Diamondbacks start a three-game series against the Los Angeles Angels at 6 tonight, and all the live action can be heard right here on KQ&A. The Northern Arizona Wranglers indoor football team lost to the San Diego Strikeforce 52-37 at Finley Toyota Center yesterday afternoon. The Wranglers face the New Mexico Chupacabras on Father's Day. Kickoff is at 1 Sunday afternoon at Finley Toyota Center. That's your news. 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
15: 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For the Prescott area, showers later today with a high temp of 88, clearing tonight with a low of 66, and clouds tomorrow, 91 for the high. In the Verde Valley, sun to clouds with a high of 97 today. This evening, partly cloudy with an overnight low of 72, and sunny on Tuesday with a high of 102. That's your forecast. 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
18: Hey, somebody check their Bloomberg machine. You guys got a Bloomberg machine back there, right? Find out what the price of oil is. Is it all the way down to 80 bucks? Is that what I heard? Is it all the way down to 80 already? And it's coming down even more? I'm sorry, but the people nitpicking about this thing, you know, you forget also that we bombed them. We bombed the hell out of them for about almost 50 days. And that left a mark. And it also makes it very, very difficult for them to acquire nuclear. So I just don't understand why some people are like, eh. You know what? These days, everybody's eh about everything. Nothing's good enough, right? Possibly, it started back with the remote control on television, right? You can, the moment you're bored, the moment something doesn't like, you switch. Nothing's good enough, right? We've become very, very nitpicky and highly, I don't know, what's it, finicky. And I think the world is kind of programmed. The default position of too much of the world is to be,
19: it sucks. Wasn't that great? Had to drive all the way there.
18: No, you don't have to be like that. Amazing things are happening, and even if they're happening on the other side of the world or you're just a small little picture, attitude is everything. Attitude is everything. You know who said that? Andre Agassi. Remember him? The football? I'm sorry, what did he play? Tennis. Tennis with the long hair. He was involved with Brooke Shields. In fact, I think they were married. Attitude is everything. You know, I saw something recently where they had people think positive thoughts around a glass of water. And other people in another room think negative thoughts around the glass of water. And they actually found out that there were more electrolytes in the glass of water in the positive thinking than there were in the negative thinking room. Your thinking can have an impact, I absolutely believe, on the real world. And some of the guys last night said that out loud. Some of the fighters I saw at the Ultimate Fighting Championship, It was, wait a second. Is it United Fighting Championship or Ultimate Fighting Championship? Tell me a little bit more, Phil. So, by the way, is it offensive to you that my first ever UFC match, I got to go and sit ringside for the world champion, you know, and I did it right there at the White House, and it was my first ever.
20: Yeah, no, it was very offensive.
18: It must be, right?
20: You just called it the United Fighting Championship.
18: Well, it's the Ultimate Fighting Championship.
20: Yeah.
18: All right. Well, I said Ultimate, then I thought that was weird.
20: I said United.
18: I am not pretending I'm somebody else. I got an invitation from the White House. I was honored to come, and I actually genuinely enjoyed the contest, the match.
20: On principle, I wouldn't have gone if I was you. Knowing I'm not a fan, I wouldn't have gone.
18: No. This is the way you interpret an invitation from the White House. This is what we did in the Marine Corps. If you get an invitation from the White House, you treat it as an order, a direct order from the commander-in-chief. No matter how big it is, no matter how small it is, no matter if you think he's going to notice, you're going to be sitting at his table, or you're going to be sitting 2 miles away, you show up at the White House. I didn't know what to expect, to be honest. And there I was, ringside. And I make no apologies. I mean, look, you got a new fan. You got a new and total fan. Granted, Phil, what's up with the punching when the guy's down on the ground and you still punch him? I mean, is this what makes it so popular? This took me a little bit of getting used to, and I couldn't tell. All right, so how do you actually win? Like, sometimes a guy was down and pinned, and yet the match wasn't over. How do you actually thoroughly win?
20: It's when, like, the ref determines when the fighter is defenseless, when they can no longer defend themselves. So they will hit them until they are not fighting back. A lot of times you'll hear the referee go, fight back, defend yourself. And if they don't defend themselves, they pry them off.
18: Now, is there a lot of, like, discretion for the referee, or is it pretty much understood?
20: There are a lot of rules, despite it. Like, people think of it being, like, a blood sport where it's just no rules, just people, like, two big guys destroying each other. But there are a lot of rules involved. And, you know, there is, like, the referees get a lot of criticism because they're at liberty to, sometimes there's a bad call, you know, a bad stoppage, too early, too late, yada, yada.
18: Find that sound effect for 10 seconds. Bam, bam, bam. There's like this thing.
20: The clappers,
18: like,
20: yeah.
18: Yeah, what the hell is that? At 10 seconds left. By the way, the round is 5 minutes long, which is like an eternity. It's like, I don't know what the hell happens. There's like a time, a lot happens in 5 minutes, and it seems like it's long. And, well, anyway, I thought it was great. Anything you want to tell me about the tattoos that almost all of these guys have?
20: A lot of fighters like having tattoos. A lot of fighters like having really bad tattoos. Like, I'm sure you saw at the main event, Justin Gaethje, the American guy who won the lightweight championship, he's got his name tattooed on his back. What do you need your name tattooed on?
18: You
20: your
18: mean
20: back?
18: Straight down his back, right?
20: No, like on his shoulders across his back.
18: Yeah, people. What else are you gonna? I mean, like what would you say is a good tattoo?
20: I mean, do you need your name, like your own last name, on your back?
18: It's, I don't
20: like
18: know.
20: A, like,
18: do
20: a
18: I
20: soccer
18: need,
20: jersey?
18: Do I need an eagle? You know, do I need an eagle from one
20: anything.
18: The pectoral muscle to the next? I don't know, man. Every now and then I think maybe I'm going to get... Actually, what I came away with is I want to get in better shape. Not only because of the fighters in the ring, but there was like all these big muscled up guys all over the place. And I'm like, you know what? I could probably be one of those guys. You know? I could be one of those guys.
20: You could be.
18: And I'm already doing the right nutrition. So all I got to do is throw in some weights and push-ups. And I could be... Who knows? Who knows? I don't want to rule anything in or out. Let's see here. You have the clip of Mr. White, Dana White, interviewing the guy after he won. All right, that's a very cool conversation that they have. You got it? His name, McNichol or something like that? You got it? Bo Nickel. All right. That was Rogan? Huh. He did a good job.
21: They said he doesn't do a good job because
18: he did a good job, and he did a good job. But well, he was not keen about this thing. He kept downplaying it.
20: There were legitimate concerns. I mean, they got delayed. You were there. It got delayed a bit, right?
18: A little bit. Didn't matter. Made it more interesting. All right, go ahead.
22: You are. I know how important it was for you to be on this card. How good does it feel to get that knockout right here at the White House?
23: It feels amazing. You know, first and foremost, I got to thank President Trump for making this happen. Thank you, Dana, all the UFC, everybody. This is unbelievable. It takes such a special person to be able to have the balls to do something like this, and I have so much respect for him. I've, you know, had that for a long time, and I'm just grateful to be here, grateful to be a part of it. And I visualized about 100 different ways to finish that guy, and that was one of them, and it worked out, and I'm just grateful.
0: Bo,
18: By the way, Dana White and Joe Rogan look very much alike.
21: Yeah,
18: right?
21: Like the exact same build, and they're bald.
18: Yeah, it's like uncanny. All right, stop everything. We have an Iran deal, and it's great, in my opinion. And the man who has helped us understand this thing from the very beginning, in fact, before the beginning, he told us exactly when the war was going to start to the hour. General Blaine Holt, U.S. Air Force retired. Welcome back, General. How do you feel about this deal?
1: Oh, I'm very pleased. This looks very good to me. And, you know, we're both pilots. I would call this, we're now passing the final approach fix for final approach.
18: Wow. All right. So, look, the big headlines that I know, we are going to destroy their depleted uranium, enriched uranium, whatever it is. We're going to destroy that. We're going to take it out of the country. They won't seek a weapon. They won't fund terror. We're going to lift the blockade. The Strait of Hormuz opens, and they can be a regular country again. Those are the big things that I see. Is there anything else?
1: No, that's big stuff. I don't know how the IRGC, whatever's left of it after the last round, survives this, but we'll probably have to work that out. What I'm very encouraged by is in the last 72 hours, we haven't seen the IRGC do anything other than dial their friends at Hezbollah and tell them to throw a drone at Israel, and that's all that really happened. So looks pretty good. And, you know, I like that we're going to do this on a performance-based system. And I just find it astonishing, Greg, that you have all these people who are detractors of the president. And even here, in the face of smashing success, they have found a way to throw rocks. And right now, he's with the D7 looking at the six other leaders going, I told you so, and you didn't back us up or support us. So now here's your new deal, NATO.
18: Wow. All right. Now, what about the people? And actually, I learned something the other week, and I trust the people who are saying this, that there is a big gap between what the Iranians say publicly and how they actually behave at the table, yes. Right?
1: Yes, absolutely. And the reason that is, if you have the IRGC and they don't agree with you and they're the ones with the guns, then if, let's say, you're in a Rogachi or a Gandabaf or a Pezeshkian and you say, yeah, I think we're there with the United States, they're going to take bullets to the head. And so, honestly, it's in everybody's best interest that this IRGC thing gets sunsetted. But no, the Iranians do understand this is not a deal. These are terms of surrender, and they are surrendering, but they're all going to do very well in their surrender. So you're not a defeated nation. You're one that's going to be reborn, not out of Muslim extremism, but out of your people, which we're all in the world community eager to welcome the Iranians back into.
18: Obama goes on TV, says, no, this is no better than what I negotiated, and people on the left are trying to say that. What do you say to them?
1: I'm so glad you brought that up, because Obama is saying, oh, no, this is the same. You mean Obama, who appeased them with $1.8 billion in funding, three terror proxy groups, which created even more death around the planet? The same Obama that was ready to leave them with the IRGC, their Navy, and all their other instruments of power? All that's gone. All that's wiped out. So, no, there are substantial differences, and this one is, you never get a nuclear weapon forever. My grandparents or my grandchildren owe President Trump thanks, not Obama.
18: And that's true. They never subscribed, they never agreed to no nuclear weapon ever, right? What did the JCPOA say about that?
1: It's all it did was defer it. It kicked the can down the road 10 years to start enrichment, 20 years probably they would have a bomb, which was ridiculous, because by my estimates that I saw, and I can't get into stuff that I saw of a secret nature, but what I saw was they were going to respawn themselves fairly quickly, and they were doing it on American taxpayer dollars. So you have Armageddon-bound psychopaths that want to introduce the 12th Imam with nuclear weapons using our tax dollars. Thank you, Obama. What a great idea.
18: The other thing I think that's driving the left crazy right now is that, you know, President Trump did this. I'm actually noticing, yeah, there's grumbling on cable news, but there's also a kind of a awe. I can see that they're kind of like, they didn't see this one coming. They just thought that they could keep, I don't know. Some of them seem genuinely like surprised and in their own way respectful that we're at this point. Have you noticed that?
1: Oh, you can find that emblematic in Georgia Maloney's comments this morning at the G7, where the same woman who said you can't use Italian air bases for this effort that is going to end in disaster with Iran stands up and says, Mr. President, you were masterful in all of this, and we stand ready to stand by the United States with our Italian Navy. Oh, really? So I guess the war really is over, because now the Italian Navy is going to dip its toe into the water.
18: Oh, man. And what does this do for the I heard President Trump already say he was talking to Putin and Zelensky, I think, yesterday. And like, this sounds like, I don't know, this is somehow encouraging them to wrap up their conflict. Does it have anything to do with the other?
1: Absolutely does. So now President Trump is at the G7, and I am certain that he just went, yeah, Iran solved. Now we're going to talk about your war that you're going to get done now, and you're going to start following my leadership here as well. Otherwise, we're going to start defunding you, Europe, and that's what's going to come next. I believe he's going to off-ramp Ukraine-Russia here pretty quick.
18: Well, that's what amazing times. Hey, I want to play something for you. Can you name this airplane or these airplanes? Surprise us, Kevin. Go ahead. I can give you a hint. Do you know what it is?
1: America's beautiful F-18s of the Blues and the Thunderbirds F-16.
18: And they fly together very infrequently, right? That's a special, special
1: very
18: thing.
1: Very special. Very special. And what a beautiful formation. And the national anthem. If you couldn't get excited about your country just in that moment, then you really need to read a few more books. Find out what being an American's about.
18: Here's another one. You know, I was there. I was ringside last night.
1: Yeah.
18: It was so cool. Here's another one that I think you'll find a little bit familiar. Go ahead and hit that.
0: The air crew says the Bone derived from B-1 is one of the fastest bombers ever built, capable of flying at more than 900 miles per hour.
2: Whoa. That's crazy, the sound that makes.
0: Feel out of your chest.
18: Well, that guy kind of gave it away. It was the B-1. Oh, but,
1: and I would recognize that anywhere. In the Air Force, we call that the Bone, B-1. And she is as fast as she could be.
18: That is so cool.
1: A very formidable weapon. And she can come in very, very low and fast and still in our fleet. But we do really need to hail in the era of the B-21. We just need to buy it at a much more reasonable price than what we've done before.
18: And the B-21 is like the B-2, but like smaller, right?
1: Smaller, better, faster, everything better. It's just very, very, very expensive, and we need to fix that. That part of the program needs to get fixed. I get it. Super technology. We don't need to pay 80% margins on this stuff. We need to fix that stuff.
18: General Blaine Holt, amazing. What an amazing day. Amazing man. I appreciate it so much. To be continued, all right?
1: Always enjoyable. Thank you, my friend.
18: Thank you, sir, very, very much. 800-848-9222, 800-848-9222. Monday, June 15th, 2026.
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18: What? Aren't these nice? I have new sunglasses on. And here's the key to sunglasses, all right? You got to spend significant money if you want really cool sunglasses. Don't you admit that these look great? Don't you admit that they make me look kind of rich?
21: You look like futuristic almost.
18: Yeah, rich and a little bit famous though, right?
21: Maybe a little bit.
18: Well, you know, I'm kind of famous anyway, but I think
21: now you look it.
18: It enhances it. It enhances it. They are Prada, P-R-A-D-A. And, you know, I'm sorry. Actually, I did learn this from a guy who was very well-dressed. Basically, he said, unless you can go shopping all the time and figure out what's cheap and when to buy it and that kind of thing,
7: if you're not doing that all the time, you got to buy expensive. And I listened to him, and I have been saving my money, putting a little bit aside, a little bit. I love saving money. I love, like, no matter how much money I make or don't make, I love getting certain things for cheap. Like the cheapest toothpaste I can get. It used to be Ultra Bright. Now, I don't know what we, my wife does that, but I just love, I love saving money on the generics. The other thing that I like is Wi-Fi on Amtrak. Holy cow. You know, it works. I never knew it worked so well. It works perfect. It works perfectly. You go on Amtrak? You been on Amtrak lately? What a great service. I know it's not the bullet train, but good people, good times, even good food. No chairs in the car, though, in the dining car.
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7: So it's the G7 where they are over there, and I got a little bit confused because I see Lake Geneva in the background, and I'm like, wait a second, Switzerland? No, Lake Geneva borders on France. I know that personally. I've spent time on Lake Geneva. Yes, me, both on the Swiss side and the French side. And if you think that's highfalutin, well, just remember Deep Purple and that amazing song Smoke on the Water. It's all about that casino on Montreux, which was on the Swiss side, and it burned down because of that stupid with a flare gun. And that's one of the great rock and roll songs of all time. I heard it last night at the UFC, which again was awesome. I want to just kind of remind everybody the Iran deal is fantastic. Don't believe the naysayers. This is a great moment. Also, that President Trump was at the UFC fight until about 3 in the morning and then got himself somehow to France. I mean, I know he took Air Force One, but still. And I was on the train coming back, and I left D.C. at 8 this morning on the train. And while I'm on my train, he gets to France. I just find that, anyway, that's the presidency, and that's also him, the durability of that man, the endurance. All right, so here he is with French President Macron. Now he's meeting with all of them over there. And talk about a victory lap for him. Hit it, please.
0: It'd be a great country to do it. Because you never know what happens. But I think it's going to be open, and I think it's going to be free sailing. We do want to see if we can straighten out the Lebanon thing. Because it just seems to just never end. And that's a mini version of what we were doing, and it should not be tough. It should not be tough. So Hezbollah, we have to have a little talk with them.
7: We're going to get that memorandum of understanding. We'll see the details of the Iran deal pretty soon. He wants that out pretty soon. J.D. Vance is going to be going to, I believe, Switzerland by Friday to sign the thing. And let's hope it holds, but I think everybody kind of wants to put this behind us. And for those who say, you know, I'm sorry, but the force, you're not factoring the force that degraded their military, sank their navy. We're not going to give them $1.8 billion. We're just lifting sanctions. It's a big difference. It's great. Hey, anybody afraid of artificial intelligence? Don't be. It can turn into your best friend. So I'm working on this thing for months now, and it's gotten very complex, but I got a buddy. So here's this thing. I said, okay, AI, so you think this is the paragraph that we need to revise right now? And I write, again and again, the story of Gavin Newsom, the one he wants to tell, collides with the evidence he himself provides. Again and again, presentation takes precedence over substance, interpretation over observation, performance over self-knowledge. The issue is not simply literary. It is a question of judgment and of self-awareness. Now, I don't like that paragraph, mind you, all right? And sometimes AI will ignore your directions. It's really weird. But it's also kind of cool. So this is AI writing me back. Yes, I do. In fact, I think this is the paragraph we understand best right now. And that's exactly why it makes sense to work on it before going back to the bigger than cable news issue. Here's my reasoning. The previous unresolved paragraph is asking, why hasn't anyone else found this? That's an external question about the media, modern politics, and the way information is consumed. But this paragraph is asking, what is the core defect we're about to demonstrate? That's an internal question about the book itself. And I think we've actually spent the last week refining the answer to that second question. We know much more clearly now what we're trying to say. In fact, I think this paragraph has three components. One, again and again, the story of Gavin Newsom, the one he wants to tell, collides with the evidence he himself provides. This is the thesis section. It is probably close to right already. Two, again and again, presentation takes precedence over substance, interpretation over observation, performance over self-knowledge. This is an attempt to explain the thesis, but I wonder whether it is a little abstract and perhaps a little too essayistic. We've already begun to move away from performance as a central concept. The issue is not simply literary, it is a question of judgment and of self-awareness. But we've also been circling around the idea that perhaps self-awareness is not quite enough either. The emerging thesis is drifting towards something like the inability to comprehend what one's former evidence demonstrates. So yes, I think this is the right place to start. So I come back. This is what I say to AI. Respectfully, I'm going to bet you a dollar that it's not going to pan out that way. Let's see who's right regarding this paragraph. Okay, here we go. And then I start critiquing. Again and again, you keep repeating this, and this phrase bothers me. It's tedious, almost designed to be tedious because the offense it is labeling is tedious. It's also a bit cliche. Presentation takes precedence over substance. I think that is more our critique of Newsom than the book. Well, that may be the case, but it doesn't sound insightful or even interesting. Gavin Newsom lacks substance? I mean, a lot of people have picked up on that already, just intuitively. Interpretation over observation? That doesn't seem negative. It seems like it could be neutral or descriptive. Performance over self-knowledge? I mean, what are we here, Buddhists? Also, the issue is not simply literary. It is a question of judgment and self-awareness. It does not deliver the punch, I write. It is too abstract, philosophical. Most importantly, this. The story Gavin Newsom wants to tell collides with the evidence he himself provides. This is kind of fancy. We have to get it right. Then everything else in the paragraph stems from that, or further explains it. That's quite a statement. He supplies evidence and can't make sense of it. But here, we are compressing it to just one line. It needs to breathe. The reader needs to understand this one thought thoroughly, and the rest of the paragraph should do that, instead of dinging him for being a style-over-substance kind of guy. And this is what AI writes back to me, and this is why it's so cool. It's like a very smart friend who is somewhat naive, and you can tell it to do just about anything you want. So this is what AI writes back to me. You win the dollar. That paragraph does not pan out. Your note is right. The good thought is buried inside the one slightly fancy sentence, and then the rest of the paragraph wanders into abstract labels: presentation over substance, interpretation over observation, performance over self-knowledge. Those sound like themes, not charges. They don't make the reader see the problem. The real thought is simpler and more damaging. And it just goes back and forth, and we have these debates. And it's actually good-tempered. It has a sense of humor. It really does. It made me laugh out loud. It makes me, and I make it. He says he laughs out loud at my jokes. This is getting ridiculous. It's getting a little bit ridiculous. But I tell you what, when I first broke this thing out for a little bit of help, I thought, okay, great. I'll use AI. It's going to make this four-hour project go by in an hour. All right, that was 4 months ago. It has just blown it up. And now we're bringing it in for a landing. Yes, Mike, hello. Mike in Wayne, New Jersey.
1: Greg, how are you?
7: Good.
1: Real quick, I thought it was the off-key comment that the writer made about Michelle Obama. I don't know. I didn't dig it too much because it kind of puts our president in a tough spot, no?
7: You know, these are real people. They say earthy things, you know? We're not going to get uptight about it. You know?
1: I'm not saying you're uptight.
7: Well, I mean, you know, people say real things. This is the, you know, this is what happens when you bring real people into your house. They're not politically correct. They're going to, like, you know, And some are going to be elegant. Some are not going to be so elegant.
1: I get it.
7: It's a mixed bag.
1: I get it, but it kind of does, you know, does in a way, because, you know, now they're saying, look, he's not condemning what he said and put him in a tough spot.
7: Not really. It doesn't put him in a tough spot. Look, you think about all the stuff they say about President Trump, you know, yelling, jumping up and down that he should be put to death. You think about what Obama did. Forget about what somebody said. Obama tried to sabotage his campaign for president in 2016, his presidency once he won, and then they worked all over again throughout his administration to trip up the administration, to sabotage it, to stop it. And the deep state, he stayed in Washington, D.C., pulling all the strings. You know, he did. He did. And he got caught. So sometimes we got to worry less about what people say and more about what people do. So I hear you, Mike. Thank you. Let's see here. Mike, the other Mike in New Jersey. Hello.
2: Hi, Greg. I want to talk about my two favorite guests. Blaine Holt is an amazing guest. He makes you feel so much better about what's going on and cuts through nonsense. The other one is Joe DiGenova, and I cannot wait for him to call you and tell you how he burst everything wide open down in the Southern District of Florida.
7: Well, you know, I got to keep my distance from him now because he's working, you know, inside the government, in part because of all the wonderful conversations we had. I think it came to President Trump's attention just how good this guy was and how creative and how committed. And so, I look forward to talking to him once his work is done. But hopefully his work isn't going to be done for a couple of years because there's a lot of work to do. But thank you on that. Yeah, those I agree with you. That's why I have him on the most, Joe DiGenova and Blaine Holt. Thank you, sir. Let's try one more. Gerard. Is that Gerard or Gerald? Hello.
3: No, Gerard. Yes, sir. I'm surprised you took my call.
7: Oh, wait a second. Why would I be... Wait, were you the wise guy? What happened to you? I forgot. Why? Yeah, what happened? Why did you get on my wrong side? What happened?
3: I'm generally a wise guy, but not with you. I wouldn't be so bold because I need your help. I grew up in Hicksville. My dad was a transit cop for 20 years. I graduated from Fordham. I'm a friend of Bill.
7: All right. That's nice. What do you need?
3: I need you to listen to a song that I have.
7: Not now.
3: I need to speak with somebody. I was clear with the person who answered the phone. I need to talk to somebody or have a good email that I could send you this next great American anthem, sir. I wouldn't waste your time if I didn't.
7: Why don't you just put it on YouTube or put it on social media and we'll find it. America will embrace it. You don't need any radio station. I mean, we could help, but why don't you just put it out there?
3: It's out there, sir. It's out there. It's been out there.
7: What's so good about it?
3: Well, it's a sing-along, and it tells the American story, good, bad, and ugly. I bet you if you listen to it, you'd get the chills. And I can hear the stadium singing it during halftime in the future. I'm telling you, it's the national anthem, then God Bless America, then Proud to Be an American, and then this song, if you listen to it, I'm telling you, you could help us get it out there. On Mr. Kelly.
7: What's your social media? Tell everybody your social media where we can find it. We'll find you.
3: I love it. At Gerard NYC on Instagram. And the song is called 99% of Me, streaming on all platforms.
7: All right. 99% of Me. Wait. All right. At Gerard NYC?
3: Yes.
7: With the G, Gerard, right?
3: G-E-R-A-R-D.
7: All right. You see, you helped yourself. You already put it on all the platforms. And let's tune in at Gerard NYC. The 99% what?
3: The 99% of Me is the name of the song. 99% of Me, and we are the St. Mark Saints.
7: That song's trying to be a lot of things. It's the same song.
3: No, it's one thing. It's one thing, sir. It's a beautiful American sing-along. Wait till you hear it.
7: Do you play an instrument, or you just sing, or what's your talent?
3: You know, I'm multi-talented, but I'm the singer, and I'm learning to play the guitar. I'm the singer in the band, sir.
7: All right. We'll see what happens at Gerard NYC. At Gerard NYC on all platforms. Thank you, Gerard. Good luck with that song. All right. Should we find it? Well, no. Yeah. Look at you, you big radio executive. You know what I mean? That may work in the sticks, but this is Capital City. No, we'll see. We'll see. All right. Thank you, Gerard. We'll be right back.
17: Greg Kelly.
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9: What an incredible night. What an incredible morning. I'm doing great. How are you?
10: I'm doing good. It's good to see you again. Did you get any sleep?
9: You know, I went to sleep at 3:45 a.m. and like most New Yorkers woke up asking myself, did that really happen? People have been waiting for this for 53 years. And there have been so many heartbreaks, so many near misses, so many years, every year where we've told ourselves it's the year. And for it to actually happen now, I mean, there's nothing more we can ask for as New Yorkers.
11: How about safety? What is he, in middle school for crying out loud? You're so happy about your home team and you get away with it? You get away with that? He gets away with it. He actually gets away with it. The city was on fire. Hey, the Knicks won. That's great. I got work to do. I got places to go. People want to commute. They need to get back to New Jersey. They don't want to be afraid to go to the Port Authority. School buses were incinerated on 8th Avenue in the middle of the biggest city in the country. You know, this stuff had been seen before in, you know, a little bit Chicago, Los Angeles. We had never seen it here. We had a robust, professionally run police department. And then a couple of people came along. First, de Blasio. De Blasio, what a scammer. First, he pretended the NYPD was broken. And then he pretended to fix what wasn't broken. And then he managed to actually break it. And then we put in the ignorant doofus, Eric Adams, who just wanted the party all night long, right? Had no clue. He appointed one lame police commissioner after the next, right? How many did he have total? Five? Until the powers that be told them, oh, we like this person. She gave a nice speech at the Chamber of Commerce, Jessica Tisch, and she is, for some reason, given plum jobs in each administration. Why would that be? Hmm? Anybody want to guess? Rich kid. All right? Sorry, but it's true. And now that's the police commissioner? She has no idea. Did you guys see the footage? Did you see it? I mean, it was beyond. I saw it, I think, it looked like Hezbollah opened fire. That's not what happens. And I get it. Yeah, wow, the Knicks won. And I know that there's all kinds of studies about people acting up after their favorite team wins. I don't really get it, even though I read the studies. They still go nuts.

0: A lot of them are on cocaine. I don't understand whipping. I saw somebody break out a whip and start whipping a taxi cab. Some sort of sexual thing. Is that a fetish? Is that a kink? Sex with cars and you whip them first? Or throwing a stop sign like a frisbee right at the grill of the school bus? Does that get their motor going? What about the MTA bus? That poor thing, you know, I mean, it's just buses breaking the windows and all of it and 85 people on top. I saw a city bike. I saw one of those stupid city-issued bicycles on top of the buses. And Mamdami is just having a good time. And no accountability, no pressure. What we saw, I don't know if you've seen it, it's been swept under the rug. Because, I don't know. What do people feel like they owe this guy? I saw a little of it. You know, media, those who rely, I guess, on chronicling what officials say, they live in fear that officials will no longer talk to them. Oh, no, I have to report what the mayor said. No, you don't, actually. He's one guy. The city government is 300,000 people. Multi-billion dollars. There's malfeasance, there's corruption all everywhere. Yet almost all of political journalism is in New York City. What did the mayor say 5 minutes ago? It doesn't matter. You don't need him, her, whatever. And Jessica Tisch, you know, she goes from Commissioner of Technology for Bill de Blasio, Commissioner of Sanitation for Eric Adams, Police Commissioner Eric Adams, and now Mamdani Police Commissioner. You think you could be mayor with this resume? You think it could be governor? Might as well just do a good job. But this is the thing. We know it from the burning car. She doesn't know how to. We have a woke police chief. People appointed because of their gender, because of who they know, not what they know. Classic case. Classic. And she has the nerve to go on social media. Oh, a small number of people, but our cops did a great job. The cops are poorly led. There's nobody leading them. And I don't see that problem going away anytime. I don't know. A cultural revolution. Not a bad one like the Chinese, but a healthy one. We need one. I saw a banner yesterday at the UFC fight. Fighting is in our DNA. Is that true as Americans? I guess so, right? I guess so. All right, got to get out of here. Making some videos for tonight. 800-848-9222. Put that away till tomorrow because I can't really take any more calls. However, I will speak briefly to Robert in North Carolina. Yes. Is he there? Never mind then. Eddie in Babylon. Yes.
1: A question for you, the great Greg on the radio. Love that you have 3 hours. How did you start doing impressions? My mother had a Midwestern voice. Eddie, how are you? How did you start doing impressions of people? Because you do some great ones, Greg.
0: Thank you. The first impression I did was of my commanding officer in the basic school. And for whatever reason, I thought about him. I drove from Quantico, Virginia to New York, Garden City. And I kept trying to impress him because we had a mess night coming up. Not impress him, but to do an impersonation. And by the time I rolled into Hempstead off the Southern State Parkway, I had nailed it. And I'm like, wow, it just happened like that. So it takes about 5 hours of energy and effort, preferably when you're driving. But that's the first one I ever did. And I'm going to increase my repertoire. Thank you. And I'll see you guys tomorrow. All the best.
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5: News. I'm Jean Saucier. President Trump's in France for the G7 summit, speaking about the agreement made between the United States and Iran over the weekend to stop the fighting in the Middle East. The president says oil prices will come down.
6: I think a lot of great things are going to happen in the Middle East right now. And very importantly, the oil is plummeting down and the stock market is shooting up like a rocket.
5: Some oil industry analysts said it would be likely over a year before gas prices return to pre-war levels. French President Emmanuel Macron also at that G7 summit meeting with President Trump.
7: It's a very important step towards peace, but as well for the global economy. We will have the occasion to discuss about the war in Ukraine in order to re-engage together and negotiate a good and solid peace and sustainable peace.
5: President Trump says he spoke with Ukrainian President Volodymyr Zelensky and Russian President Vladimir Putin just yesterday. 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
9: 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Good afternoon. It's Monday, June 15th. Up next, your local news and a check of the weather forecast. I'm Greg Paul, reporting for the Talk of the Quad Cities. KQ&A News brought to you this hour by Yavapai Plan. With monsoon season starting this week, the Arizona Division of Forestry and Fire Management is asking everyone to be more careful with fire.
10: Almost all of Arizona's fires this year have been the fault of humans.
11: We've had 545 fires so far this year, and that's across all jurisdictions, so state, federal, and tribal land. Of those 545 fires, 513 have been determined to be human caused.
10: Tiffany DeBeal with the Arizona Department of Forestry and Fire Management says it's not unusual to see fires that are human-caused, but that changes this week.
11: Our monsoonal time frame is when we'll see a shift and when we'll start to see more lightning strike fires because of the dry lightning storms that are moving into the area, or just the actual monsoon activity that's moving into the area.
10: On Saturday, Arizona Department of Forestry and Fire Management crews responded to the Buck Fire near the town of Seligman. There was no new growth overnight or through the day yesterday. The lightning-caused 40-acre fire had been burning through brush and grass. I'm Bill Monroe reporting.
9: There will be no Prescott Valley Magistrate Court sessions this week. As a result, the court window in the Civic Center on Skoog Boulevard will be open from 8 to 11:30 a.m. and 12:30 to 4:30 p.m. today, tomorrow, Thursday, and Friday. Wednesday hours are 8 to 11:30 a.m. According to Prescott Valley town officials, no court sessions are due to judicial conferences. As for the Yavapai County Superior Court, representatives will be hosting Law Day clinics. The Prescott Airport Advisory Committee will hear a presentation on the potential prioritization of the Transportation Safety Administration at 2 tomorrow afternoon.
12: Members of the American Federation of Government Employees Organization will present and discuss this item during the meeting in the Airport Old Terminal Building on McCurdy Drive. This follows a request made to add this item on tomorrow's agenda during a meeting last month. In addition, the committee will hear a presentation regarding administration and operational activity at the Prescott Regional Airport. During a recent update, Director Rick Kreider told the committee enplanements have increased 26% over the previous year. Currently, the airport is ranked 16th in the nation and 4th in the state, behind Phoenix Sky Harbor, Falcon Field, and Deer Valley. I'm Marty Myers reporting.
9: In KQ&A Sports, the Arizona Diamondbacks closed out their weekend series against the Cincinnati Reds with a 5-3 win yesterday afternoon. The Diamondbacks start a three-game series against the Los Angeles Angels at 6 tonight, and all the live action can be heard right here on KQ&A. The Northern Arizona Wranglers indoor football team lost to the San Diego Strike Force 52-37 at Finley Toyota Center yesterday afternoon. The Wranglers face the New Mexico Chupacabras on Father's Day. Kickoff is at 1 Sunday afternoon at Finley Toyota Center. That's your news. I'm Greg Paul, reminding you to download the free AZ Hometown Radio mobile app and listen live to the talk of the Quad Cities online at kqna.com.
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9: Your KQ&A weather forecast brought to you by Ciao Bella. For the Prescott area, showers later today with a high temp of 88, clearing tonight with a low of 66, and clouds tomorrow, 91 for the high. In the Verde Valley, sun to clouds with a high of 97 today. This evening, partly cloudy with an overnight low of 72, and sunny on Tuesday with a high of 102. That's your forecast. 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
15: In a time of division and distrust, clarity matters more than ever. 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
16: Morning, glory, and evening, grace, America. I'm Hugh Hewitt. The big news today, of course, is the MOU set to be signed later this week. President Trump arrived at the G7 in France, went into a gaggle with President Macron of France, said a lot about the deal. Let's start there. Cut number two, the president sitting in with Emmanuel Macron.
6: Emmanuel has been a special friend of mine. We've had a fantastic relationship. We've worked on many deals together. I'm very happy to say, signed, the deal's all signed. And the strait is already partially opened. As you know, they're doing a little hunting for a couple of mines that they've already found. But it's essentially, ships are starting to go out now. On Friday, it'll be completely opened. We got along very well with Iran. It's a different set of leaders. As you know, the first set is gone, the second set is gone. And we found the third set to be very smart, strong, very smart, but we ended up making a deal. I felt badly that we had to go back on the attack for two nights, and I thought a third, but we made it before that happened. But I think a lot of great things are going to happen in the Middle East right now, and very importantly, the oil is plummeting down, and the stock market is shooting up like a rocket today, like record kind of numbers, and the oil has taken its biggest plunge, and we're into the low numbers, not quite back yet, Kevin, to the extent, but we're getting close to the numbers we were before it all started. And the main thing is that Iran will not have a nuclear weapon. They fully agreed to that with strong policing powers, and they won't have a nuclear weapon, which is what it was all about, because they probably would have used it if they had it. So we had two big moments when they terminated the JCPOA, that was the Obama deal, the Barack Hussein Obama deal. And when I terminated that, it was very important because it was a road to a nuclear weapon. It was a horrible deal for the United States. It was a deal where billions of dollars was given to Iran. It was a deal where $1.7 billion in cash was put on a Boeing 57, I guess, right? But it was put on a big, beautiful Boeing 757. They needed a Boeing 747, to be honest with you, because it was a lot of cash. $1.7 billion was taken out of the banks and given to Iran. And on top of that, tens of billions of dollars were spent. So they tried to bribe them to make a deal, and that didn't work. It never works. And we've done a great job. And hopefully it's going to be a good relationship, and we're going to get along. And if we don't, we go back to where we started, but I don't think that's going to be necessary. The Iran deal that we made is going to bring a lot of success to the world, because the oil was really clogged up there for a while. He would call me on occasion and say, come on, please, let's go to the oil prices.
17: but the oil is coming way down. So I'm very honored by it. I want to thank you for your help. You've always been a help. And it's an honor to be with you. We had a very good conversation yesterday with President Zelensky and President Putin. And I see maybe we can do something there. I really do. I think they're both open to it. So you know, now that this is finished, we're going to be focusing on that, see if we can get that one done. 25,000 people a month are dying, mostly soldiers, and that shouldn't happen. But I had two very good conversations yesterday. We'll be talking about it.
16: Okay, so oil is at $80.88 a barrel, West Texas crude right now, so it is dropped down by almost 5% today. President promised that we will see the MOU soon, but listen closely to this cut number three.
18: Mr. President, when will the text of the MOU be released?
17: I think pretty soon. I would say, I mean, I want it to be released because it's a very powerful document. It's not like the Obama document, which was just a terrible document. This is a very powerful document, and I want it to be released, so probably pretty soon. I would say sometime after Friday, because the strait opens completely. It's open now, but it opens completely. We'll have all the mines knocked out of, for the most part. We have a lot of lanes right now already.
18: Mr. President?
17: So I think sometime in the very near future, yeah.
16: Yeah, it would be better before it was signed if the American public had a chance to see it and critique it. Cut number four about when sanctions relief is coming.
18: Mr. President, does the deal involve any sanctions relief for Iran? When would that go into
17: effect? No, it doesn't. Well, they have to. It's really a behavioral thing. If they do what they're supposed to do, that starts taking effect.
16: And then cut number five, Iran and Hezbollah.
17: Or two up here from a few countries. You'd be a great country to do it, because you never know what happens. But I think it's going to be open, and I think it's going to be free sailing. We do want to see if we can straighten out the Lebanon thing, because it just seems to just never end. And that's a mini version of what we were doing, and it should not be tough. It should not be tough. So Hezbollah, we have to have a little talk with them.
16: Then he got a question about the JCPOA, and he reiterated why it was such a terrible deal. Cut number six.
17: $1.7 billion was taken out of the banks and given to Iran. And on top of that, tens of billions of dollars was spent. So they tried to bribe them to make a deal. That didn't work. It never works. And we've done a great job. And hopefully it's going to be a good relationship, and we're going to get along. And if we don't, we go back to where we started, but I don't think that's going to be necessary. The Iran deal that we made is going to bring a lot of success to the world, because the oil was really clogged up there for a while. He would call me on occasion and say, come on, please.
16: We've heard that part. Let's go then to Vice President Vance on Good Morning America this morning. Excuse me, Good Morning America with George Stephanopoulos this morning, cut number eight.
19: Well, we already signed the deal digitally yesterday, and there's been no money released, and that won't change, George. Again, this is a performance-based thing. If we see the Iranians making, for example, taking action to eliminate their stockpile of enriched material, then yes, sanctions relief will follow. If we see the Iranians taking action to allow the kind of verification regime that we need to see to know that they're not going to build a nuclear weapon, yes, sanctions relief will follow. So this is really about walking down a pathway here where the Iranians will be welcomed into the world economy if they do the right thing. And George, we have to remember, their economy is fundamentally destroyed. Their nuclear program is fundamentally destroyed. If they don't do the right things, if they don't allow the verification regime, they're never going to have the money to rebuild their nuclear program to begin with. So this is fundamentally a win-win for the American people. What the president has said is he wants it to be a win for the Iranian people as well, but that requires some real trust building and some real positive conduct from the Iranian political system. We're going to see if that happens. If it does, they're absolutely going to find the president, the United States, and the entire team a willing partner to make their country more prosperous.
16: Then the vice president talked to Gayle King on the CBS Early Show, cut number nine.
19: Yeah, Gail, as you know, with sometimes with these agreements, there are some diplomatic protocols, some technical things to work out. But we plan to release the full text this week. We want the American people to see it. But we've also seen, of course, some misreporting about what's actually in the agreement. We've seen some accurate reporting about what's in the agreement. I think the most important thing for the American people to appreciate is that what this agreement does is really twofold. On the one hand, it ensures that Iran will never have a nuclear weapon while simultaneously opening the Strait of Hormuz. You already see oil prices from a high of $126 a barrel down to about $80 a barrel today. That's a lot of progress. But it also, Gail, fundamentally extends a hand to Iran and says, look, if you guys are willing to honor your obligations, if you're willing to allow real inspections of your nuclear program, then we will welcome you back into the world economy. I think what the President of the United States wants to do is turn over a leaf of 47 years of a failed relationship between the United States and Iran, but that requires the Iranians to actually honor it, their end of the bargain. So when people say that billions of dollars of assets will be released, that's not true. What is true is that Iran will have a much better and much more prosperous future if they meet the obligations they make in this agreement. We'll, of course, see. That's one of the things we're going to work out in the technical talks that will follow the official signing on Friday.
16: And then go to cut 10 when he talks on CBS with Ed O'Keefe. Cut number 10.
20: Walk through some of this. The Iranians are saying that they're going to have access to a $300 billion reconstruction fund. True or false?
19: Well, Ed, that's the sort of thing they could have access to, funded by the Gulf Coast Coalition, so long as they honor their end of the obligation. I think that one of the things you're going to see, Ed, and people have to be skeptical of this, is that the hardliners in the Iranian system will overemphasize the benefits that Iran gets while underemphasizing all the things that they have to concede and all the things they have to provide in order to get these benefits. So we absolutely are open to the Gulf Coast countries investing in the reconstruction of Iran, but only if Iran ends their nuclear program.
16: All right, that's where we are as of Monday at 3:25 East Coast time. Stay tuned. I'm Hugh Hewitt.
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16: Welcome back, America. I'm Hugh Hewitt, joined now by Dr. Michael Oren, former Israeli ambassador to the United States, former professor at Princeton and elsewhere, noted historian of preeminent reputation on the Middle East. So, Dr. Oren, what's your assessment of the MOU, the text of which we do not have?
26: Well, good evening, Hugh. Always good to be with you. I'm speaking from Israel, and Israel, the mood is very, very somber here this evening. Deep sense of trepidation, disappointment. The war that was begun just over 3 months ago aspired to achieve basic goals for Israel's security, and these goals were in cooperation, close cooperation with the United States. That is ending Iran's nuclear program, removing its nuclear stockpile or enriched uranium, ending its intercontinental ballistic missile system, and stopping Iranian support for terrorist groups around the region, particularly Hezbollah, Hamas, and the Houthis. Tonight, from what we can gather, and again, I think that J.D. Vance is right, you got to be careful with looking at what's in the press. Much of it may be inaccurate. But what we can tell is so far that maybe there may be a curtailment of Iran's nuclear program, maybe a solution for the nuclear stockpile. We don't know. They have 60 days of negotiations to follow up. No solution for the intercontinental ballistic missile system. And keep in mind, you know, as you know, in this house, we are running 30 times a day into a bomb shelter from those missiles that could take down not just a building but an entire neighborhood, and no end to support, Iranian support for terrorist organizations, and one of them, Hezbollah, continues to shell the northern part of this country, the Galilee, tonight as we speak. So these are very serious concerns for the state of Israel. We believe that, yes, Iran will not exact tolls from ships traversing the Strait of Hormuz, but Iran, as according to this agreement, will remain in control of those straits. And I think most broadly, Hugh, there's a sense that American power, which is so important for Israel's security, for the stability and security of the Middle East, has been impaired. And that that power was basically formed the basis of the Abraham Accords. And we don't know what countries in the Middle East would join the Abraham Accords in the future, and that many Middle Eastern countries, we fear, will now seek a rapprochement with Tehran.
16: So, Ambassador Oren, I see it a little bit differently, but I'm cautioned by the fact a senior administration official had a conversation with many journalists on Friday morning, and he assured us of a number of things. And one of those things was that they will not control the strait, contra what you just said, and the other is that Israel's right to respond to any attack is unlimited. Is that your understanding on the second? Because it's clearly not your understanding on the first.
26: Well, it depends how you define control. Will they exercise that control, or will they remain de facto in control of the Straits of Hormuz? And at such a time in the future when they have the ballistic missile capabilities and they've restored their economy, through sanctions relief, through the unfreezing of frozen assets, for Iranian assets, they could exercise control of the Strait once again. That, again, theoretical, but we see no forfeiture so far of Iran of its control of the Straits. Yes, they may say they're not going to accept tolls, but the reality, the pre-war reality in the Strait would not be restored. As for Israel's relationship, its ability to defend itself against Hezbollah, and this is crucial, because there were many reports saying that Lebanon was part of this deal, that the Iranians had conditioned the conclusion of the deal on America restraining or tying Israel's hands and preventing us from responding to Hezbollah terror. That may be true. What I understand now, the agreement recognizes Israel's right to defend itself against Hezbollah, but defend itself how? Defend itself only along the border area, or can we strike at Hezbollah's headquarters in the Dahiya neighborhood of Beirut, as we have in the past? The entire northern part of this country, Hugh, remains uninhabited. And that is not a strategic threat to this country. It is a an existential threat to the country. Country loses its northern half. What's preventing Hezbollah, which has rockets that can easily reach the southern part of this country, from extending that uninhabited area southward to include Tel Aviv and our southern cities of Ashdod and Ashkelon? That is the fear here tonight. And you know, we remain in a high tense situation, waiting to see the actual text of this agreement to find out the details, knowing that the devil may be in those details, and the details could be, from our perspective, deadly.
16: Do you believe there's? By the way, when we see the text of the MOU, do you believe we'll see it all? Because the history is littered, as you know, as a historian, with secret annexes that nobody learns about until it's too late. Do you think we'll see everything?
26: No, probably not. I don't know many agreements that are published in total. And yes, you're right, there are secret annexes, and we don't know what's going to be in them. There is, I'm going to mix my metaphors and my cliches by saying the devil's in the details, but the proof is in the pudding. And we're going to have to see how this agreement, if implemented, and by the way, that could also be a long shot. All you need is some elements within the Iranian leadership who don't like this agreement, and I understand there are elements like that, and a couple of drone attacks, a couple of rocket attacks on cargo ships, on American military bases or destroyers in the sea could change the situation rather dramatically. We don't know. Israel will have to continue to defend itself, and that is the first and primary goal of any Israeli leadership, Netanyahu's or otherwise, is defend the land and the people of the state of Israel. And right now, the land and the people are grievously threatened by Hezbollah.
16: So when the Iranians hit our Apache last week, President Trump ordered a 50 to 100x response. So they hit one helicopter. We're blessed that neither airman was injured or killed, and they were recovered by the drone. But the fact was, we came back with two nights of raids that probably got up to 100 targets, but it was a 50x response.
26: Yeah.
16: Is that what Israel is entitled to do, in your view?
26: Of course, unquestionably. And when President Trump said, after the downing of that Apache, the United States has to respond, we said the same thing. And Hezbollah is not firing at our troops only. It's firing at civilian communities across the Galilee. As I mentioned earlier, many of them have been rendered utterly uninhabitable. And Israel has to respond. And that is a way of not just maintaining our deterrence against Hezbollah, but against all our regional enemies. And having the United States back our right to respond in that way is important for America's image in the Middle East. And as you know, in the Middle East, image means everything.
16: Now, I want to ask you, and I'll carry it over in the next segment, and I hope you can stay with me for another one. Israel was attacked on 10-7. That's been 31 months.
26: Yeah.
16: Is Israel in a better place today than it was on 10-6-23?
26: Mixed bag. I wish there was a black and white answer. There is not. On one hand, we have pushed our enemies back from our borders. We are not in danger of invasion, neither in the south nor in the north. We have degraded Iran's military ability, and we have proven our military prowess. On the other hand, Israel is isolated in the world as never before. We have no recourse. We can't go to Congress if we disagree with the president in any way. We can't go to the Democratic Party, certainly, nor to our erstwhile friends in Europe. And that is a major change. Anti-Semitism has just skyrocketed throughout the world. And we have to take that in consideration. And now this agreement, we don't know the full extent and details of it, but it seems to leave Iran in a position to continue to threaten its neighbors, to threaten us in a ways that could easily prove deleterious to our fundamental security.
16: Ambassador Oren will be back with me after the break as I put to him best case and worst case scenario question, because we don't really know yet, and my friends at Commentary were rather downcast, and I just think it's too early to tell. Stay tuned to the Hugh Hewitt Show.
5: News. I'm Jean Saucier. President Trump's in France for the G7 summit, speaking about the agreement made between the United States and Iran over the weekend to stop the fighting in the Middle East. The president says oil prices will come down.
6: I think a lot of great things are going to happen in the Middle East right now. And very importantly, the oil is plummeting down and the stock market is shooting up like a rocket.
5: Some oil industry analysts said it would be likely over a year before gas prices return to pre-war levels. French President Emmanuel Macron also at that G7 summit meeting with President Trump.
7: It's a very important step towards peace, but as well for the global economy. We will have the occasion to discuss about the war in Ukraine in order to re-engage together and negotiate a good and solid peace and sustainable peace.
5: President Trump says he spoke with Ukrainian President Volodymyr Zelensky and Russian President Vladimir Putin just yesterday. 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
27: 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That's your KQ&A community calendar. I'm Marie Hart.
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16: Welcome back, America. I'm Hugh Hewitt with Ambassador Michael Oren, former Israeli ambassador to the United States. Dr. Oren, noted historian of the Middle East. Doctor, Orrin, Lindsey Graham, Senator Graham, good friend of yours, posted 45 minutes ago, the proposal was envisioned by Vice President Vance and the Trump administration to end the Iranian conflict would be transformative for the region and a major achievement leading to broader peace. It is my understanding the terms of the MOU will be released by the administration in coming days. I look forward to reviewing the actual document rather than relying on Iranian propaganda reports. The sooner it is released, the better. I am in Lindsey Graham's camp. I said that on Fox News this morning. I can't tell you. So is the reaction in Israel overwrought given that we don't know what's in the deal yet?
26: You know, I have nothing but the highest regard and affection for Lindsey Graham, but his statement is kind of self-contradictory. On one hand, he says the agreement is going to be transformative to the entire region. On the other hand, he says he doesn't know what's in the agreement. So I think I would like to be in both camps of Lindsey Graham and hope that it'll be transformative for the region, but I still have to see the terms of the agreement. And the way we understand in Israel the terms of the agreement so far, it's reason for grave concern here. And we're not, I don't think we're reacting hyperbolically in any way. We've had some pretty bad experience with this Iranian regime, I think you'll agree. And so, we have to be very, very cautious. If Iran is able to continue to build intercontinental ballistic missiles that can destroy Israeli cities, if they support terror around the region and in the world, by the way, they try to assassinate me in downtown Washington. You know, they didn't succeed, as you see, but they try to assassinate the President of the United States. This is the world's largest a state sponsor of terror. I don't know what's in the agreement. Is there a condition where they stop supporting terror in some way? Is there a condition where they say, well, we're not going to seek Israel's destruction on a daily basis anymore, or develop the means for attempting to do so? Because that, so far, seems to be a major lacuna in the agreement. I understand fully the White House's interest and need to reopen the Strait of Hormuz, to get those oil prices down, to get a grasp on the economic ramifications of this war. But we had other, how should we say, fish to fry. And those fish, I think, are from Israeli perspectives, they're whales. They're huge. And the difference between peace and a future war. Right now, looking at what we know at the agreement, what I see in the future is not peace in the Middle East, but further upheaval and perhaps a war that's even more devastating than anything we've seen before.
16: Now, could this agreement in any way be as bad as the JCPOA was? I was asked that today, and I said, and Jack Reed, Senator Reed, said it was. And I laugh at that because the JCPOA was silent on missiles and drones, and this agreement begins from the situation where the missile and drone production capability of Iran has been wholly devastated, if not completely, then 90%. How could it possibly be that the JCPOA again?
26: Well, there are different estimates about how many missiles they actually have. That goes from 90% to maybe only 20% have been destroyed. We don't know. We also know from our experience with Hezbollah how fast Iran and its proxies can recover from these types of blows, especially if they have the financial wherewithal to do that. The big difference I see between this agreement and the JCPOA is the JCPOA flooded Iran with cash in the hope that, as President Obama then said, Iran could become a responsible regional power, quote unquote. What this agreement, I think, is saying, okay, there could be financial rewards for Iran, but first it has to prove that it will be a responsible regional power. And I think that's an important distinction. That is not a distinction without a difference. That is truly a distinction. And we see now I feel like I'm giving into cliches all night, but I'm going to have to hold Iran's feet to the fire on this one and have very deeply penetrating supervision, inspections of its nuclear sites, and to monitor very closely Iran's behavior. There was no cap on Iran's behavior in the JCPOA whatsoever. Iran could become a regional hegemon, could expand its sphere of influence across the Middle East, could oppress its own people, and seek Israel's destruction with total impunity, more than impunity, with legitimacy and with financing. To truly distinguish this agreement, the JCPOA, it has to address Iran's missile program and its support for terror. It's malign behavior, that wonderful euphemism. It's malign behavior as a terror-supporting, jihadist, expansionist regime.
16: Does anyone of note, anyone at all, from anywhere on the Israeli political spectrum, support where we are right now?
26: Well, Well, President, the Prime Minister gave a speech tonight. He didn't praise the agreement. He simply said that the United States and Israel see eye to eye about in their commitment to prevent Iran from getting a nuclear weapon. He said that that agreement is between the United States and Iran. Israel is not obligated to that agreement, not party to that agreement, and that Israel's hands cannot be tied with every duty that any Israeli government will have to defend the land and people of Israel from threats from Hezbollah or any other proxy of Iran.
9: Dr. Oren, I've got to
26: get a
9: break.
26: I'm sure there may be elements of it. Okay.
9: If you've got 10 more minutes, I would love to keep you for 10 more minutes because I want to talk about the negotiating team. All right, Dr. Oren will be back after the break. Stay tuned to the Hugh Hewitt Show.
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9: We hold these truths to be self-evident. 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
16: Welcome back, America. I'm Hugh Hewitt. Michael Oren is still with me, former ambassador from Israel to the United States, eminent historian on all things Middle East, former member of the Knesset as well. Dr. Oren, on Friday with the senior administration official, I got a chance to ask three questions, and I asked, did the current text of the MOU cover the enriched uranium that was not highly enriched, that is, the stockpile of 3.6% enriched uranium? Did it cover the missiles and drones? And did it cover Pickaxe Mountain? After some back and forth about what Pickaxe Mountain was, the answer I got was yes, the fourth facility is covered, and I got nothing certain on the other two answers. I don't know that they had been negotiated or not. Do you suspect that perhaps, this is my suspicion, but I don't know, we don't know the answer to any of these things, and that 60 days from now could bring the resumption of war?
26: I doubt there'll be a resumption of war, but I would expect maybe another 60-day extension to the negotiations. Let's make a little wager, shall we, you and me, Hugh, whether in the course of 60 days all these issues will be ironed out, or whether it will be extended.
16: I'm not taking that bet.
26: They're very good at foot-dragging the Iranians, they'll drag it out, and they think they have internalized that there's no credible military option on the table anymore. Donald Trump could prove them wrong, certainly, and he is the king of the unexpected. They have internalized that, and the other Gulf countries have internalized that. It's interesting that, with the exception of the UAE, none of these other Gulf countries, though they were pummeled by Iranian missiles, none of them struck back. I think I've said on this program before that the UAE and Saudi Arabia together have something like 900 first-line fighter jets. That's almost more than the U.S. and Israel combined, but they didn't take off. They were afraid that the war would end with the United States losing stomach for it and the Iranians wounded and angry, but still very much alive. And I would not be surprised if you're going to see the leaders of these countries now pretty much standing in line to make up with Iran. And so, you know, that is a major transformation in the region. And what can I say? For those of us who hope that the region would be transformed in a different direction, that there would be peace between Israel and Lebanon, peace between Israel and Syria, Saudi Arabia, maybe even peace between Israel and a post-Ayatollah Iran, and that there would be a Pax Americana restored from the, you know, the eastern shore of the Mediterranean to the banks of the Ganges, that vision has rapidly dissipated. And now we're told we have to face just with, you know, a reopening of the Strait of Hormuz, which will remain under Iranian control, even though not under Iranian tolls, and in Iran, which, you know, if it cooperates or appears to cooperate, will be given a lifeline. It will be given a lifeline to a regime that cannot stress this enough, cannot change its DNA. This is who they are. They are not going to be a responsible regional power.
16: The everything that's happened since Thursday's announcement by the president of a deal on Friday has been fought out in the information realm as well as at the negotiating table. And in the information realm, it's really quite remarkable. This conversation will be monitored by the Iranian propaganda machine, and they will go to work on it in ways obvious and surreptitious. And I am afraid that people who are, like you and me, concerned that it could go bad may end up helping Iran make it bad by misjudging the resolve of the West to make them change. In other words, I don't want to help them think that they can get away with 60 days, 60 days, 60 days, when in fact what I think is if this actually represents capitulation by the United States, it's a disaster for Donald Trump and J.D. Vance. That's what I think. If it's capitulation, it's disaster. And so I want to keep open the possibility that it's not. What do you make of that perspective?
26: I agree with you that the hope is that it's not a disaster, because it's a disaster not just for Donald Trump and J.D. Vance. It's a disaster for our civilization and as a whole. Because what's standing between us and the darkness is the United States of America and its military force and its resolve to fight back. And Israel is certainly standing shoulder to shoulder with the United States in that resolve and with the ability to carry out that resolve. You know, I understand that my criticism of this administration's handling of this war goes back, and we've talked about it before. There was never a fully compelling case made to the American people about why they had to make sacrifices in order to defeat Iran. And there was a very compelling case to be made. And it was not, alas. And I think that that was one of the reasons why there was such pressures on the administration as gas prices went up and the cost of living went up and the cost of fertilizer went up, all these things. And a lot of Americans say, why are we doing this? Why are we making these sacrifices? We don't even know where Iran is on the map. So I think that there is criticism there. But the hope, I share your hope that at the end of the 60 days, if Iran is still dragging its feet, then the United States will say, okay, you're going to face the might of the United States Armed Forces once again until you come around. And that's
9: not, I got to get one more question in. This deal has the potential to split the Republican Party. And I want to just put that out there.

0: We hold these truths to be self-evident. Most Americans know these words, but have you ever read the entire Declaration of Independence? Maybe you have. What about your children, your friends, and your neighbors? This July 4th, Americans for Prosperity is encouraging Americans everywhere to do exactly that through the Declaration Project. 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Those principles aren't just part of history. They remain the foundation of our nation and the freedoms we enjoy. So this Independence Day, gather your family, friends, or neighbors and read the Declaration together at a picnic, at the beach, or before the fireworks. 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
0: Welcome back, America. I'm Hugh Hewitt. Coming up next hour, United States Senator Tom Cotton, Chairman of the Senate Intelligence Committee, will join me to talk about the MOU, as will Selena Zito. In hour three, I'll be joined by Judge Roy Altman, author of this book, Israel on Trial. Judge Altman is really quite a phenomenal person. He's one of the youngest United States District Court judges from the Southern District of

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5: Fox News, I'm Tom Graham. President Trump says the U.S. and Iran struck a ceasefire deal.
6: The main thing is that Iran will not have a nuclear weapon. They fully agreed to that with strong policing powers, and they won't have a nuclear weapon, which is what it was all about.
5: The president speaking at the G7 summit in Geneva. The tentative agreement would also reopen the Strait of Hormuz. Other details have yet to be fully detailed. Now, the UK announcing a social media ban for children under 16.
7: It would include, we understand, blocking live streaming and communication with strangers for users under the age of 16. Government is also considering overnight curfews and measures to limit infinite scrolling for minors. Now, critics argue that blanket bans are ineffective.
5: Fox's Ashley Webster, the ban could take effect as early as next year. 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
9: It's just after 1 o'clock. Thanks for making the Talk of the Quad Cities KQ&A your choice for your Monday. 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Due to increased bear activity, Prescott National Forest officials have temporarily closed Lower Wolf Creek Campground.
10: Visitors should be aware of bear activity throughout the area, including Upper Wolf Creek Campground and Groom Creek Schoolhouse. In recent years, there have also been bear sightings at Lynx Campground, but that has not been the case this year. Arizona Game and Fish Department spokesman Mark Freeberg says it appears a bear is moving through and they'll leave it alone. Otherwise, it may be trapped and tranquilized.
11: If it's like a first-time offender, so to speak, we would probably just relocate it, but it also depends on what it's done, depends on a lot of the circumstances. Has it caused damage?
10: Freeberg explains what you should do if you see a bear.
11: If they're worried about their safety, wave your arm, throw rocks, throw sticks, but once that's over with, we would like for people to report the bear sighting to us, what the circumstances were, the location, any of the details, we would appreciate that.
10: Prescott National Forest officials are currently in the process of installing bear-proof trash cans and dumpsters in areas with high bear activity. I'm Gregory Scott reporting.
9: Area residents need to pay attention to weather warnings and be cautious whenever engaging in outdoor activity that can start wildfires.
12: Arizona's monsoon season starts today and runs through September 30th. Tiffany DeVille with the Arizona Department of Forestry and Fire Management explains people should pay attention to weather conditions and fire restrictions.
13: We need to take personal responsibility and have that self-awareness when we're working outdoors or when we're recreating. And it takes all of us to prevent wildfires, and we need to be mindful of the rules and restrictions that are in place.
12: DeVille notes she and others are working to get the message out.
13: We do our best. It's not just here at the state level, our federal partners, our tribal partners, at the local level, they're even. We're all pushing to put out the messaging of prevention and awareness.
12: Last week, Verde Valley and Cottonwood fire crews and U.S. Forest Service crews worked multiple brush fires along the railroad tracks near the cement plant in Clarkdale. The fires were quickly put out. Late last month, Verde Valley fire crews responded to a brush fire that had occurred near multiple structures in Cottonwood. The fire was quickly contained before it could spread further. I'm Bill Monroe reporting.
9: In sports, the Arizona Diamondbacks closed out their weekend series against the Cincinnati Reds with a 5-3 win yesterday afternoon. The Diamondbacks start a three-game series against the Los Angeles Angels at 6 tonight, and all the live action can be heard right here on KQ&A. And the Northern Arizona Wranglers lost to the San Diego Strikeforce at Finley Toyota Center yesterday afternoon. 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
9: Your KQ&A forecast for Prescott in the Quad Cities. With 89 degrees, we'll have a 50% chance of thunderstorms today. Tonight, under mostly clear skies, 64 for a low. Then on Tuesday, sunny, 91 degrees. For Cottonwood and the Verde Valley, 99 degrees is your high today with a 50% chance of thunderstorms. A slight chance this evening of more thunderstorms, 66 for a low. Hot, sunny, and 103 on your Tuesday. Have a great Monday. 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
15: Morning glory and evening grace, America. I'm Hugh Hewitt. I do not know what to make of the MOU because I do not know what is in the MOU. I have grave concerns, but I also see the upside. Let me go first to what I was asked by Dana Perino this morning on Fox America's Newsroom. Cut number one.
16: Hewitt is with me now. Your overall sense of the deal?
15: I don't have one yet, Dana, and good Monday morning to you. I don't have one because the MOU hasn't been revealed. All we know for sure is President Trump has said the strait will reopen on Friday. And I think I know that everything out of official Iranian channels, whether it's Fars or MERS, whatever they are, it's all inconsistent with what was briefed to us on, by the senior administration official on background on Friday. And so Iranian propaganda is pumping out a lot of junk. And the president said all will be well. The price of oil, as Bill just mentioned, seems to reflect the reality that the strait will open. But about nothing else can I say anything with certainty other than we have to wait and see. Like General King told you earlier in the hour, we have no idea yet. Iran wants to survive, recover, rebuild, and menacingly rearm. That was the general's quartet. I'm going to keep that as the overarching understanding analysis, but we just don't know, and I'm not going to speculate on what's in it until we see it.
16: All right, here's a little bit from J.D. Vance, the vice president, yesterday morning.
17: As you know, with sometimes with these agreements, there are some diplomatic protocols, some technical things to work out. But we plan to release the full text this week. We want the American people to see it. I think the most important thing for the American people to appreciate is that what this agreement does is really twofold. On the one hand, it ensures that Iran will never have a nuclear weapon while simultaneously opening the Strait of Hormuz. You already see oil prices from a high of $126 a barrel down to about $80 a barrel today. That's a lot of progress.
16: Okay, so that's from one point of view, and then that was today, that actually, and then Senator Jack Reed was on with Shannon yesterday. Watch here.
18: We're in a much worse position than we were under the JCPOA. The breakout time, that is the time it would take to assemble enough enriched uranium to develop a weapon, was 12 months during the JCPOA. Today it's weeks. Abandoning the JCPOA was a bad mistake by the president. Now we can try to get back, but it's going to be a difficult process to get back to that position.
16: You know, stipulating that we haven't seen the language. Could you, though, characterize what Senator Jack Reed said as either true or not true?
15: I can't. It's absurd, and it's not true. The JCPOA did not deal with missiles and drones at all. It was silent. President Trump dealt with the missile and drone problem by destroying most of the ability to produce them and half at least of the inventory that Iran has. So he dealt via actions, not via promises that would expire. Senator Reid, unfortunately, because he's a serious man, has taken a partisan approach to what we cannot possibly have a partisan take on. What the vice president said this morning is, I believe, a correct take if it turns out that way, that they get no relief until actually they perform, and that the details are all going to be released. That was the best thing I've heard. I hadn't heard that yet, that we're going to get the MOU's language this week, because does it mention Pickaxe Mountain, which is the fourth big nuclear facility? Does it put a limit on missiles? Do we get the enriched uranium at 3.6% or only the highly enriched? So we will see later in the week.
16: All right. That's my phrase. I love that one. We'll see. And Hugh Hewitt, when we get more information, we'll have you back. Thank you.
15: That is, all I can say is we will see. I can say with certainty the world, the United States, Israel, the Gulf allies, are in a much better position today than they were in before Operation Midnight Hammer, and certainly in a much better position today than they were before Operation Epic Fury, and a much better position today than they were after Iran shot at the Apache helicopter. I just don't know if we're going to give it all away. And I'm afraid we will. Now, why is that? Because, as President Trump has said, Iran has never won a war and never lost a negotiation. They took Obama to the cleaners. He walked out of there in a barrel with nothing, absolutely nothing. Donald Trump slapped on maximum pressure campaign, ordered Soleimani killed when Soleimani flew to Iraq to oversee the wounding of more American soldiers, possibly their death, and then sent the B-2s to destroy Fodor, which was their active enrichment facility, and I hope we're going to deal with Pickaxe Mountain. There were no inspections of any serious sort in the JCPOA. They could simply define a lot of their military bases as off-limit to the International Atomic Energy Administration based in Switzerland. They simply blew off inspections later. We don't know what they have, but they have two kinds of enriched uranium. They shouldn't have any. They don't need any enriched uranium. If they want a peaceful nuclear weapon, a peaceful nuclear power plant, UAE has one, and they get their enriched uranium to operate it from us. They don't need to make it. So Iran's always lied about that. Iran has been lying since the Ayatollah arrived in power in 1979. If you know anything about the regime, if you've been studying the regime closely or a little bit, just consistently since 1979, they lie about everything. They are killers. They are brutes. They would use a nuke if they could make a nuke. What made me roll my eyes with Jack Reed, breakout time before Epic Fury was a matter of days. It's not anymore. It's as though he missed the war. He missed the 40 days, the 13,500 missions. You can't miss the war and assess the JCPOA as better than whatever the MOU is, even when you don't know what the MOU is. That's just absurd. It's silly. It's discrediting. It's dispositive of the fact he's a partisan. If you say, well, they were at breakout, and they weren't at breakout under the JCPOA. The Iranian regime is based on a theology of fanatics that calls on them to destroy Israel and the West. So they will begin to rebuild as soon as they can. As Jack Keane, General Keane, said right before I came on this morning, the regime intends four things: to survive, to rebuild, to recover, and to rearm. And that's a very dangerous set of realities that he understands. They appear to be led now by Ahmed Vahidi. I don't think the gay Ayatollah is in charge of Iran. I think he's badly banged up, if he's alive at all. And I think he's a weak link in the Khamenei family chain. But
19: the Haiti can run and the rest of the IRGC can run rings around him. But the IRGC's been hurt hard, too. Their entire defense industrial base has been reduced to 20% of what it was. And it doesn't mean they can't rebuild. They're a wealthy nation. They can sell oil. But they have 91 million Iranians who hate them. And so, what is the regime, what is the deal going to say about the Iranian people? What's it going to say about the internet? What's it going to say about tens of thousands slaughtered in January? Is it going to be silent? What is this rebuilding fund? Do we get to control that? Are we the intermediaries on that? Do we get to say, stop, go, you're using the money once again to try and get money to Hamas and the Houthis and the Hezbollah terrorists? Because we can't allow that. Does it say Israel has absolutely every right to preemptively strike Hezbollah before a 10-7 from the north occurs? It ought to say that. The real problem here is that Americans of the left don't trust Donald Trump at all, and Americans of the right worry that he's giving away the gains that were so costly to him because of the pressure of the elections and of the oil prices, and he's afraid. And we might not have the munitions as well. I don't know that. I don't have a clearance. You don't have a clearance. You don't know that. But I do have one big fear, that a bad deal, when it comes to light, and it will come to light, the MOU will come out, will split the Republican Party between hawks and appeasers, just like the conservatives were split in Great Britain in the 1930s, between those who were with Churchill, and they were few, though they grew in number, and those who were with Stanley Baldwin and then Neville Chamberlain. So I'm afraid if it's a weak deal, it will split the Republican Party. It will hurt the president. It will hurt J.D. Vance. But I don't know that it's a weak deal. I can't decide that. You can't decide that. You can't have a conclusion. People are giving voice to their fears, not to their hope. Never set sail to your fears. That's an old saying. It's true. Never set sail to your fears. Be aware of your surroundings. Don't avoid storm clouds. But we have worked an amazing amount of destruction on Iran. An amazing amount of destruction. They got some hits in on Israel. They got some hits in on the UAE, on Saudi Arabia, on Bahrain, on Kuwait, on Iraq. They got some hits in. But overwhelmingly, it's a military victory for the United States. And we have crushed their industrial capacity. So I think we're in a much better position than we were 4 months ago, February 28th. But it could be given away. It could be given away. We will see, and until then, we don't know. I'm coming back with Arkansas Senator Tom Cotton, chairman of the Senate Intelligence Committee, to get his 2 cents. Stay tuned.
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0: Fox News, I'm Tom Graham. President Trump says the U.S. and Iran struck a ceasefire deal.
1: The main thing is that Iran will not have a nuclear weapon. They fully agreed to that with strong policing powers, and they won't have a nuclear weapon, which is what it was all about.
0: The president speaking at the G7 summit in Geneva. The tentative agreement will also reopen the Strait of Hormuz. Other details have yet to be fully detailed. Now, the UK announcing a social media ban for children under 16.
2: It would include, we understand, blocking live streaming and communication with strangers for users under the age of 16. Government is also considering overnight curfews and measures to limit infinite scrolling for minors. Now, critics argue that blanket bans are ineffective.
0: Fox's Ashley Webster, the ban could take effect as early as next year. 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
10: Welcome back, America. I'm Hugh Hewitt. Brett McGurk has worked for both Republican and Democrat administrations on the Iran file. He was on CNN earlier today talking about the MOU. Always useful. Always useful to listen to Brett McGurk's analysis. Here's 6 minutes of it.
11: Iran will not have a nuclear weapon. Otherwise, the United States will go back to where they started. He doesn't believe that that is necessary. And he also said, he said this a number of times, that they are dealing with completely different leaders. He said this is the third set of leaders that the United States has been dealing with. Many experts have described them the hardest of the hardliners. That would be Mohammed Ghalibaf, the Speaker there of Parliament, and Ahmed Vahidi, the head of the IRGC. I'm wondering what stands out to you. The president continued to note that oil prices on this news. We're plummeting while the stock market, I believe, has now hit a record high.
12: Yeah, Bianna, you summed it up there. The one thing I noticed he said is he didn't commit to releasing the text of this MOU, which everybody is interpreting, and nobody's seen it. I would advise the White House, get the text out, and then these debates between what Iran is saying, what we're saying, can be resolved, because there will be a text. I understand it's about 2 pages long. Senior White House officials feel very confident about what it says, but we haven't seen it. So until we see the text, it's hard to know. I mean, Iran is putting out, not through anonymous sources, through their official media and senior officials, that the Strait of Hormuz will be under their domain, and they're not going to charge tolls, but they'll charge fees for maintenance and it's all sorts of things. That's basically a totally new equation in the Strait of Hormuz, which, if that is something we've conceded to, I think that would be quite significant. The concessions on frozen funds or sanctions also remain very unclear. Will Iran be selling its oil at market prices, which would be a very significant economic benefit to the Iranians in this deal? Again, we don't know. And then I think really importantly, are there any nuclear commitments in this MOU that are specific about what Iran has committed to up front? I suspect not, other than the statement that they will not produce or acquire a nuclear weapon, which, of course, they have committed to repeatedly and consistently in the past, including in their NPT obligations or in the JCPOA, but I don't think they have actually committed to them in fact, as we know. So a lot of questions here, and I think if I had to reduce to what we know, Bianca, this is basically really not a peace deal. It's a respite to stop the fighting and open the Strait of Hormuz, to reduce the global macroeconomic pressure that was building, particularly as we head into summer and the peak demand as supplies dwindle. I'm sure the president was being advised by some economic advisors that that would be quite serious. And it will also provide economic relief to Iran, which is suffering from the U.S. blockade. Of course, that relief, unfortunately, will not go to the Iranian people. If passes prologue, it'll go to benefit the core of the Iranian system and the Revolutionary Guard. So that seems to be where we are. I think it's important that we try to reserve some judgment until we actually see the text of this. And if the war stops, I think that's ultimately a good thing. But until the system in Iran changes, in my experience over 4 administrations beyond and seeing every permutation of Iran policy, the one constant, unfortunately, is the policy of the Islamic Republic and the Revolutionary Guard and what they do through the Quds Force and support for proxies and missiles and drones and everything else that we know. And their objective is to get the U.S. out of the region and ultimately to eliminate Israel. That's their stated objective, and you can see them acting in ways to do that over the course of years. And until they change that orientation, I think this is kind of a temporary respite to what could be a future conflict. I hope I'm very much wrong. And I hope the vice president is right, that perhaps we're turning an entirely new page in our relationship with Iran, this 47-year problem that is that every president has confronted since Jimmy Carter. And there's a reason every president has confronted it. It's an incredibly difficult problem. And I would hope there's so many sharp views on this already about what's happening. I think everybody, we should have a little bit of humility, because it's a very difficult, difficult challenge for any American president. And I suspect the challenge will continue for the remainder of President Trump's term, and it will continue with his successor, because I don't see Iran changing its fundamental orientation, given that the system is basically consolidated and that leadership core with the Guard, as you just mentioned, remains very much intact.
10: All right, so that is a very objective, very serious view. Here is what Amit Sehgal reports from Netanyahu's press conference tonight. On Iran, stopping the nuclear program remains Netanyahu's life mission. He claimed that Israel has pushed away the immediate threat, caused $1 trillion in damage to Iran's economy. He says that Israel will remain in security zones as long as necessary and build new alliances. He downplayed the clash with President Trump, saying it happens in the best of families, and noting each leader prioritizes their own country's interests. And in politics, he declares he will run in the next election, and he intends to win. All right, I'm going to turn the page and talk a little more happy talk with Selena Dito next about the World Cup in America, because it's been quite remarkable. Then we'll go back to serious stuff. But first, Selena, coming up on the Hugh Hewitt Show.
13: Brad Thor is back with Choke Point, his latest Scott Harvath thriller, and this one feels ripped from today's headlines. While America is watching Taiwan, China makes a move no one sees coming. 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Once you start, you won't be able to put it down.
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10: Welcome back, America. I'm Hugh Hewitt, joined by Selena Zito. Selena's America's columnist. She writes for the Washington Post. She writes for the New York Post. She writes for the Washington Examiner. She writes for the Pittsburgh Post-Gazette. She writes on the walls in her house. I think she just is always writing. Selena, I want to celebrate one thing amid all the angst over the MOU. The great weekend refreshment was watching Europeans experience America as they traveled a World Cup game. What's been your favorite part of that?
23: All of it. what has been my favorite part has been Europeans seeing our country for what it is, as opposed to what they often would read in elite news organizations, either European ones or American ones, that often depict it as a sort of a living dystopia of awfulness. I can't describe it any other way. And to see just sort of their joyful realization of watching how Americans love to be aspirational, to be part of something bigger than self, and how much they enjoy that, how much they enjoy helping each other. I mean, you grew up in Ohio, in Pennsylvania, think about in Michigan, Wisconsin. You get to a four-way stop, and most of the time, people will wave each other on to the point where it gets annoying and nobody moves. This is a culture that loves to help people. This is a culture that is proud of localities and localism, but also even our franchises. And we want you to enjoy them, that we want you to feel happy about them. And it's sort of just been a very joyful experience to see who we are and what we are, see through the eyes of, we had an expectation that we were something different.
10: Yeah, there are lots of these accounts. My favorite is Freddie, the German. But there are a lot of accounts. Freddie's very funny. He's in the South. Now, a question occurred to me. Where would you take the World Cup fans that they're not going to see? For example, I'm going to give you my first example. I would drive them along the Madison River from Ennis to my friend Jan Janura's house and then take them fly fishing at the Wild Adventure, TWA.us. Because nobody understands Montana until you've driven through Montana. And there's not going to be any World Cup in Montana. Where would you take
23: them? No, that's a great idea. I think fly fishing anywhere in this country, right? There's the fly fishing spot along Spruce Creek, as they say around here, where there's...
10: Do they say anything else anywhere? The word creek is crick.
23: Crick. There's a place in Altoona where you can go to the Curve baseball game, which I talked Tom Cotton to going to last year, and then there's an amusement park behind it. I mean, there's so many magical places in this country where something is what we might view as simple or ordinary as part of our days can really be something special to someone that's never experienced it. And it gives us an ability to have fresh eyes on the treasure that are right in front of us that sometimes we tend to take for granted.
10: My second suggested place, and you get a chance to think of yours, is I would double up Cooperstown and the Pro Football Hall of Fame in Canton, because they have their sports, they have their soccer, but they don't get America's obsession with those two sports, and I think the Hall of Fame for both of them would be good trips. How about you?
23: Yeah, I love Cooperstown. It is so, it's like a Norman Rockwell town, right? It's filled with so much rich history, but it's also a throwback small American town where they can really experience America in a very simple and very sweet and charming way, but also the the Baseball Hall of Fame is just bar none.
10: It's all right. Just, so my last suggestion, it comes from you and Dwayne talking, but during the break, about amusement parks, and I don't want them to go to Disney World. I don't want them to go to Disneyland. I don't want them to go to Universal Theaters. That's the highest end of that. I want them to go to Cedar Point or Six Flags or Dollywood or one of the regional parks. Right? Because then you get the full regional park experience.
23: Yeah, a lot of our amusement parks in our country were built at the end of old trolley lines. It encouraged people to use the trolleys and to get off in different stops and spend money in small little business districts and little towns and even in the cities. There's one in Pittsburgh. It's called Kennywood Park. There's also a sister one in Ligonier, Pennsylvania, called Idlewild Park. Very old-fashioned trolley parks that have grown into these institutions that attract both young and old. There's also water parks now associated with it. And it's a much calmer, sort of laid-back way to enjoy amusement parks. But there's also a lot of old rides in these old amusement parks, right? Ones that have endured for over 100 years. You can see the craftsmanship that went into, like, the merry-go-rounds or the auto racer. So there's always great food, right? There's always an amusement park that's known for its French fries or its hot dogs or its hamburgers. So
10: well, that,
23: yeah,
10: that brings me to my last suggestion. I would love for them to go to a parish festival. Every parish in Ohio had a unique festival. Mount Carmel was very Italian. St. Mary's was very Irish Catholic. A parish festival is a unique thing. It happens all over America, right? Would you send them to one in Pittsburgh? Have you got one?

0: boy, right? The Union Pacific Railroad.
1: Yep.
0: Just showing everywhere across the country. It was up in Luzerne County over the weekend, going across the viaduct. You just see people. I mean, they turn it into a festival, a tailgate. And it's really magical.
1: Part of America 250. Selena Zito, follow her on X at Zito Selena. Her website is selenazito.com. If you want to read everything that Selena Zito writes, it's all right there. She's also happens to be President Trump's favorite journalist. So always find out what he's thinking via Selena. And stay tuned, America. I'll be right back.
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1: 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You can get a single line with unlimited talk, text, and

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13: 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I hope you enjoy Judge Altman. It's a fabulous book. You know what else is fabulous? 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If you're watching on the Salem News Channel, you have Seabags, the USA 250 collection. 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They've got all the NFL teams. They got all that different stuff. 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They all last forever. They all make wonderful gifts. But give this to yourself and celebrate our country's founding. You cannot go wrong with this. The beautiful features, the rope handles, the sailcloth out of which it's made will knock you over. But I will alert you, I checked over the weekend over at Seabags.com, and they've already run out of some items. Not those two. I only showed you two that are still there. So don't make the mistake of saying, yeah, I'm going to get that. That looks beautiful. And if you're listening to me on the radio, pretty easy to remember Seabags.com, even if you're a Steelers fan. And if you see a Seabag in the wild, hashtag Seabag sighting, especially if you see me carrying mine around, because I'm very proud of my America 250th birthday Seabag. Seabag.com. 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

0: 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All right, don't forget, I did 10 miles on Saturday. I've been bragging about it all day today, and I took it in hour number one. I feel great. No lasting problem. Did the up-down all around at Mass on Saturday and at the Presbyterian Church on Sunday. There's no kneeling at that church, but there's still a lot of up-down, up-down, and it's fine. And I haven't done a tenor in a long time. I've done a niner. Took 2 weeks off. I'll get back to doing a tenor. 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Thank you, Adam. Thank you, Harley. Thank you, General Isimel. I'll talk to you tomorrow on the next Hugh Hewitt Show.
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5: Fox News, I'm Tom Graham. Oil prices dropping after President Trump announced a deal to end the conflict with Iran and the expected reopening of the Strait of Hormuz.
6: I think a lot of great things are going to happen in the Middle East right now. And very importantly, the oil is plummeting down and the stock market is shooting up like a rocket.
5: The president speaking in France during a gathering of world leaders for the G7 summit. California's governor claims the Trump administration is investigating him and his family.
7: In a video on X, California Governor Gavin Newsom reveals the DOJ is looking into him and his wife, not because they found a crime, but because the Democrat alleges he's being targeted by President Trump for calling out his lies and as Newsom considers his own run for president.
8: He's turned the levers of government into his own personal power ministries.
7: Newsom vowing to fight what he calls the lawlessness.
5: Fox's Kristen Goodwin, America is listening to Fox News.
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10: It's just after 3 o'clock. Thanks for making the Talk of the Quad Cities KQNA your choice for your Monday. I'm Marty Myers with a check of your news brought to you by Verde Valley Sanctuary. Due to increased bear activity, Prescott National Forest officials have temporarily closed Lower Wolf Creek Campground.
11: Prescott National Forest officials have temporarily closed Lower Wolf Creek Campground. Visitors should be aware of bear activity throughout the area, including Upper Wolf Creek Campground and Groom Creek Schoolhouse. In recent years, there have also been bear sightings at Lynx Campground, but that has not been the case this year. Arizona Game and Fish Department spokesman Mark Freeberg says it appears a bear is moving through and they'll leave it alone. Otherwise, it may be trapped and tranquilized.
12: If it's like a first-time offender, so to speak, we would probably just relocate it, but it also depends on what it's done, depends on a lot of the circumstances. Has it caused damage?
11: Freeberg explains what you should do if you see a bear.
12: If they're worried about their safety, wave your arm, throw rocks, throw sticks. But once that's over with, we would like for people to report the bear sighting to us, what the circumstances were, the location, any of the details. We would appreciate that.
11: Prescott National Forest officials are currently in the process of installing bear-proof trash cans and dumpsters in areas with high bear activity. I'm Gregory Scott reporting.
10: Area residents need to pay attention to weather warnings and be cautious whenever engaging in outdoor activity that can start wildfires.
13: Arizona's monsoon season starts today and runs through September 30th. Tiffany DeVille with the Arizona Department of Forestry and Fire Management explains people should pay attention to weather conditions and fire restrictions.
14: We need to take personal responsibility and have that self-awareness when we're working outdoors or when we're recreating. And it takes all of us to prevent wildfires, and we need to be mindful of the rules and restrictions that are in place.
13: DeVille notes she and others are working to get the message out.
14: We do our best. It's not just here at the state level, our federal partners, our tribal partners, at the local level, they're even. We're all pushing to put out the messaging of prevention and awareness.
13: Last week, Verde Valley and Cottonwood fire crews and U.S. Forest Service crews worked multiple brush fires along the railroad tracks near the cement plant in Clarkdale. The fires were quickly put out. Late last month, Verde Valley fire crews responded to a brush fire that had occurred near multiple structures in Cottonwood. The fire was quickly contained before it could spread further. I'm Bill Monroe reporting.
10: In sports, the Arizona Diamondbacks closed out their weekend series against the Cincinnati Reds with a 5-3 win yesterday afternoon. The Diamondbacks start a three-game series against the Los Angeles Angels at 6 tonight, and all the live action can be heard right here on KQ&A. And the Northern Arizona Wranglers lost to the San Diego Strikeforce at Finley Toyota Center yesterday afternoon. The news has been sponsored this hour by Verde Valley Sanctuary. A check of your KQ&A weather is next, brought to you by Barrick Propane.
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10: Your KQNA forecast for Prescott in the Quad Cities. With 89 degrees, we'll have a 50% chance of thunderstorms today. Tonight, under mostly clear skies, 64 for a low. Then on Tuesday, sunny, 91 degrees. For Cottonwood and the Verde Valley, 99 degrees is your high today with a 50% chance of thunderstorms. A slight chance this evening of more thunderstorms, 66 for a low. Hot, sunny, and 103 on your Tuesday. Have a great Monday. 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
23: 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I am Larry Elder. 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Is there a deal to end the war against Iran? Trump is criticized for holding a massive UFC event at the White House where one of the fighters made a disparaging comment about Michelle Obama. Elon Musk is facing criticism for daring to become the world's first trillionaire. CNN's Democrat strategist calls Elon Musk a white supremacist. Black Democrats in the House continue to demand reparations, putting that wing of the Democratic Party at odds with the majority of Americans. Jasmine Crockett continues to claim Carmelo Anthony is a victim of racism and that few know what a black mother goes through who has a young son. Hunter Biden admits the laptop belonged to him. And watch what happens when Hakeem Jeffries, a rabid Trump critic, gets mildly fact-checked on gas prices. All of this and more, 888-971-SAGE, 888-971-7243. Dissent, of course, is welcome. Obviously, we're going to talk about the proposed Iran deal. We don't have any details yet. Already, Gavin Newsom is trashing it, doesn't know what the details are, so he's trashing something he knows nothing about, but that's Gavin Newsom. We're also going to say a word or two about the event held at the White House, the UFC event. I did not watch it. I'd love to hear your take on it if you did see it. 888-971-7243, 888-971-SAGE. Maestro, did you see it? My engineer, Mr. McConnell, a.k.a. Maestro, says he did not see it. I don't think any of my crew did. Did Chris see it? Did Rick see it? No? Ricky? Matt? So nobody saw it. All right. Well, Larry, you're going to talk about an event that you didn't see. I want to talk about how it was covered in the Washington Post, but I'll do that in a minute. I want to start with this. Hakeem Jeffries is, of course, the Democrat leader in the Senate, the man who will become Speaker of the House in the event that the Democrats take control of the House. Here is what he said about gas prices. Now, and check this out. He's on a local newscast. It's a Fox newscast, but Fox Business, Fox News, and Fox Local are very, very different. So he's on a local newscast, and it clearly is a friendly interview. He's got a Knicks hat on. He's very comfortable, casually dressed. And he, of course, does his usual routine about Trump and affordability and how Trump is not bringing prices down. And then something very interesting happens. Watch this, number 38.
0: Which is going to make their
1: life
0: better.
1: The gas prices were this high under Obama, too. So,
0: well, listen, no,
1: and Biden.
0: Well, I'm not.
1: Right, President Biden? Didn't we have gas prices at over $5?
0: No, well, there were gas prices in the immediate aftermath of
1: And I remember eggs were like $12 a dozen.
23: You saw how it stammered? Well, you know, there were gas prices that were high immediately in the aftermath of the pandemic. Let's hear it one more time.
0: Which is going to make their
1: the
0: life
1: gas
0: better.
1: Prices were this high under Obama, too. So,
0: well, listen, no, I mean,
1: and Biden.
0: Well, I'm not.
1: Right, President Biden? Didn't we have gas prices at over $5?
0: No, well, there were gas prices in the immediate aftermath of
1: And I remember eggs were like $12 a dozen.
23: Okay. Now, a recent Fox News poll found nearly 60% of voters say gas prices are a, quote, major problem, close quote, for their household. And that's understandable. A large number of Americans literally live paycheck to paycheck, and by that I mean spend everything each paycheck without any ability to save. That's not the majority of Americans, but it's a lot of Americans. So whenever gas prices go up, we all will pay more for gas prices, whether you're driving or not driving, being transported by something else, or your goods are being transported, we're all paying more. So of course it is a major problem. But then she just said, well, weren't gas prices high under Biden? Let me hear it one more time.
0: Which is going to make their life
1: The gas
0: better.
1: Prices were this high under Obama, too. So,
0: well, listen, no, I mean,
1: and Biden.
0: Well, I'm not.
1: Right, President Biden? Didn't we have gas prices at over $5?
0: No, well, there were gas prices in the immediate aftermath of
1: And I remember eggs were like $12 a dozen.
23: Okay. Have you ever seen anybody push back the way she just did? And not even hard. Gas prices were high under Obama and under Biden. Well, yeah. Well, okay, in the immediate aftermath of the pandemic, Obama didn't have pandemic. Today, gas prices are average for a gallon of regular $4.07, right? That is below Biden's peak, and below Obama's inflation adjusted 2012 average. Obama's highest annual average was in 2012. That was $3.62 a gallon. You adjust that for inflation, that's $4.95 in 2026 dollars, meaning prices were higher Obama's last year than right now. Biden, highest peak was in June 2022. $5.01 a gallon. You adjust that for inflation. That brings it to $5.75 to $5.90 in today's dollar. And by the way, despite the spike earlier in the year, today's national average is 89 cents below Joe Biden's June 2022 price adjusted for today's prices. Bottom line, the prices today are lower than Obama's last year and well under Joe Biden. Not even close. Now, how often do you see anybody fact-checking any of these Democrats like Hakeem Jeffries and saying what she said? She didn't even say adjusted for inflation. She just said, I remember the prices were high. Wow, wow, wow. And he suggested they were high because of the pandemic. Okay, that takes care of Biden. What about Obama? Is it possible that maybe, just maybe, because of Donald Trump's drill, baby, drill, reversing the anti-drilling policies of Joe Biden, that we have lower prices adjusted for inflation now than we did under Obama and under Biden? Can I tell you it ain't so. Now, only about 3 to 4% of reporters who cover national news self-identify as Republican, as opposed to about 25, 30% of the nation. So only a handful of reporters who cover the national news are in fact Republicans, which explains why nobody ever pushes back on people like Hakeem Jeffries. And you saw how he wasn't ready for it. So I went on ChatGPT to find out whether CBS, NBC, ABC, NPR had done any kind of comparative analysis of gas prices, Obama and Biden, to look at prices adjusted for inflation? Or has the LA Times, Washington Times, Washington Post, or New York Times done so? Here is what ChatGPT told me, and I'm quoting ChatGPT. I'm not aware of any major network piece by ABC, CBS, or NPR that made the specific comparison we just made. Taking Obama's 2012 gas prices, adjusting them for inflation, today's dollar, comparing them to Biden-era gas prices and current prices. I haven't seen any piece in CBS, NBC, ABC, NPR, LA Times, Washington Post, or New York Times to do it, what we just did. The Washington Post, according to ChatGPT, has published numerous stories about gas prices, but I've not found one piece making the Obama 2012 versus Biden 2022 inflation adjusted comparison we just walked through. LA Times too, New York Times too. What's the point? Well, when you have Democrats eight times more likely to say the economy is bad, and the number one thing people are concerned about is gas prices, and they're clueless that these prices are in fact lower than they were under Obama, lower than they were under Joe Biden. That might explain why there's so much doom and gloom when it comes to President Trump. It is incredibly unfair. This is the kind of media bias I'm talking about. It isn't just getting things wrong. It's what they don't talk about, what they don't cover. No context. It's not fair. And it alters how people perceive their own reality. That's the problem. When you only have 3% of reporters who are Republican, the rest of them hate Donald Trump's guts in varying degrees, and therefore leave out this kind of analysis I just now gave you, this is why so many people are completely oblivious to how much, for example, in taxes the top 1% pay. You have a bunch of reporters uninterested in stories like this, not talking about stories like this, not putting stories like this in context, and therefore alters people's perception. That's a serious, serious problem. 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

0: Fox News. I'm Tom Graham. Oil prices dropping after President Trump announced a deal to end the conflict with Iran and the expected reopening of the Strait of Hormuz.
1: I think a lot of great things are going to happen in the Middle East right now. And very importantly, the oil is plummeting down and the stock market is shooting up like a rocket.
0: The president speaking in France during a gathering of world leaders for the G7 summit. California's governor claims the Trump administration is investigating him and his family.
2: In a video on X, California Governor Gavin Newsom reveals the DOJ is looking into him and his wife, not because they found a crime, but because the Democrat alleges he's being targeted by President Trump for calling out his lies and as Newsom considers his own run for president.
3: He's turned the levers of government into his own personal power ministries.
2: Newsom vowing to fight what he calls the lawlessness.
0: Fox's Kristen Goodwin. 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
6: Arizona News Audio. A missing 26-year-old woman found dead in a remote desert area near the Maricopa Pinal County line. A 2-year-old has died after being pulled from a pool in Gilbert on Sunday. In surprise, police responding to a domestic violence call shot and killed a man whose father was found dead in another room of the home. Police Sergeant Rick Hernandez.
7: When officers were en route, they were informed that an adult man and his father were involved in an argument inside a home and multiple shots were fired.
6: Hours after state lawmakers ended the legislative session, Governor Katie Hobbs signed the $18.3 billion budget package lawmakers had sent to her 2 days earlier.
8: I am thrilled to sign this bipartisan Arizona First budget that invests in public safety, border security, education, and delivers a historic $1.4 billion middle class tax cut.
6: The signing comes about 2 weeks ahead of a deadline to avoid a government shutdown. Connie Weber, Arizona News Audio.
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17: 888-971-SAGE, 888-971-7243. I am Larry Elder, Salem News Channel. Former President Barack Obama says, I don't believe that this deal is going to be any better than the deal we had before that the United States pulled out of, that kept things okay for a, quote, long stretch of time, close quote. Here's what UN Ambassador Mike Waltz said about the Obama deal, number 25.
18: This is going to be, in terms of any unfrozen assets or sanctions relief, what's called pay for performance. There will not be upfront cash, so to speak, that we saw in the Obama deal and the JCPOA, with literally pallets of cash because the Iranian banking system was dysfunctional, being flown in. So that's an important difference. And then secondarily, this is all about verification. And there were huge gaps in the JCPOA and the Obama nuclear deal in terms of actually verifying what we know the Iranians have tended to cheat on in the past. There were not any time, anywhere inspections of their facilities. The Iranians could delay things. They could choose which list of inspectors they accepted or not. And most importantly, Martha, the Iranians could classify sites as military sites that were then off limits. That's like having, a criminal on parole telling the parole officer, you can't check this bedroom or that bedroom, or you can only check the trunk of my car, and I'll dictate to you when you could come. So a lot of that is very much going to be worked out, but I can promise you that we are not going to have these massive loopholes, whether it's working with the UN's IAEA or other form of inspectors. This is all about verifications, and no one on this team is just going to take the Iranians at their word.
17: The Secretary of War made the same point, number 32.
19: Well, Margaret, what I would say the president's been most clear about is that Iran will never have a nuclear weapon. Never, full stop. And this deal, as we talk about aspects of the deal, some of which have come up publicly are totally wrong, it's performance-based. No money released to Iran until they perform. There's no trust and verify. There's no trust here, and we're going to verify everything. Nuclear material will be destroyed and removed. The nuclear program will be dismantled. The straits will be open, no tolling. This is not a... The JCPOA was a path to a bomb. What this deal will be a wall to a bomb. And that was the objective from the beginning, very clear from the beginning. So as far as our military posture, we'll maintain what we need to. The blockade has been a devastating success for us and impact on the Iranians. So think of this chain of events militarily, just for a second. You had 45 days of overwhelming combat, which Iran could not manage. And their Navy's gone, Air Force gone, air defenses. Mm-hmm. Then it led to a blockade, which was impenetrable now for a couple of months. And then you had the underground Project Freedom, which allowed now 125 million barrels of oil to transit the straits, showing that we control the straits. And then we did two more days of bombing because they weren't really coming to the table. So it's been military pressure and strength from President Trump that's compelled Iran to this deal, which will be performance-based when it's signed shortly.
20: Right.
17: So is it unconditional surrender? Obviously not. Is there some level of thug leadership still in power? Of course. Haven't seen the deal, haven't seen the terms yet. But no matter how you slice it, those who say that Iran is stronger now than before this campaign began, what are they smoking? Two levels of leadership dead? 2 million Iranians out of work? Inflation almost triple digits, Navy at the bottom of the ocean, Air Force destroyed, air defenses degraded substantially, and now apparently they've agreed to no nuke ever, as opposed to a nuclear bomb on a path, as was the case under the Iran deal negotiated by Barack Obama. 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
6: 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That's your KQ&A Community Calendar. 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

0: part of it. There's a room for everyone to see themselves not only in the past or the present of the city, but also the future of the city. And these kinds of threats, as you've said, from Tom Homan and the federal administration, they're not new, and neither will our response be. We continue to be proud of being a sanctuary city. We continue to be ready to stand up for our immigrant neighbors, and we continue to be ready to use every single tool at our disposal. And I've said to the president directly that I believe that ICE raids are cruel, and they do nothing to serve in the interest of public safety. And I do believe it's a rogue agency that should be abolished, because we need an approach to immigration in this country that has more humanity at the heart of it. And right now in this city, humanity is what we are showing by and large across the five boroughs, and it's something that we're going to keep showing in our response to the federal government as well.
1: Pretty pathetic. I'm Larry Elder.
2: I don't want to set the world on fire.
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6: Fox News, I'm John Saucier. President Trump announcing this weekend that the United States and Iran have reached a deal towards ending the war. The White House has yet to release text of that deal. Senate Minority Leader Chuck Schumer says while the war is over, the American people are left with a new set of problems.
7: Iran has more control over the Strait of Hormuz today than before the war began. Gasoline prices are still dramatically higher than before the war and will remain so for a long time.
6: Officials are looking into what caused a skydiving plane to crash in Missouri on Sunday, killing 12 people on board. The NTSB Vice Chairman Michael Graham says investigators are looking to interview witnesses and gather all the information they can about this crash.
8: We can't speculate on what happened at this point, but we are accumulating information, and we will try to verify that as soon as possible.
6: They are on scene investigating. Again, 12 dead in this plane crash. 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
9: 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Today on Talk of the Town, it's Sedona Day. 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And now live from the studios of the Talk of the Quad Cities, KQ&A, thank you for joining us for Sedona Day. Here's your host, the President and CEO of the Greater Sedona Chamber of Commerce and Tourism Bureau, David Key.
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11: Welcome to Talk of the Town, Sedona. We are happy to be here today with Mike T., Director of Sales and Marketing for Outbound Sedona, a brand new property here in Sedona. So we're going to dive into what everyone should know about that brand new property. Outbound Sedona is a very wonderful brand for the region. And after that, we'll be diving in with Mike Rainey, two mics in one show. We'll be diving in with Mike Rainey about Thunder Mountain Bikes and the Sedona Mountain Bike Festival. So we've got a wonderful program here today. We hope you stay with us for the hour, and we'll be right back after these messages with Mike T., Director of Sales and Marketing for Outbound Sedona. 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
11: Welcome back to Talk of the Town, Sedona. This is David Key with the Greater Sedona Chamber of Commerce. Happy to be on KQ&A today. I'm with Mike T, Director of Sales and Marketing for Outbound Sedona. How you doing, Mike? Thanks for being here.
18: I'm doing great, David. Thanks for having me.
11: Absolutely. Happy to jump in a wonderful new property. I would love to just dive into talking about the look and the feel of the brand, and when you're out there reaching out to groups, reaching out to visitors online, who is your target market? Who are you looking to bring to the property? What's that, maybe that lifestyle and that feel of the brand that they can expect?
18: Yeah, so at Outbound Sedona, we're looking to redefine what it means to play, stay, and gather in the beautiful red rocks of Sedona. So our target, you know, we're going after the adventurer, the dreamer, the well-being seeker, or just the wanderer.
11: You know, Mike, sometimes I feel like a wanderer, but that's probably how I found my way to Sedona. So tell me, you know, this is a collection of properties, right? So, you know, folks won't just find Outbound Sedona in, won't just find the Outbound brand in Sedona, is that right?
18: That's correct. At the Outbound hotels, you know, we believe every adventure starts with a story. And at Outbound, we believe the hotel is part of the story. It's not just where you stay, but how you experience the destination. And when you look at the different outbounds, we're deeply connected to where they live. Hotels where the design, the energy, and experience all reflect what's happening right outside the door. So we have outbound Stowe, Vermont. We have the outbound Sedona. We have outbound Mammoth, outbound Yosemite, and the Virginia Lodge in Jackson Hole. So all by national parks. You know, it's Vermont Green Mountains, Sedona the Red Rocks. You know, you go to Mammoth, you got the crisp mountains and open skies, and in Yosemite, everything just gets quieter.
11: Absolutely. These are beautiful, beautiful locations. So we're glad to be a part of the collection. I was really grateful to learn about the brand outside of the market. And with respect to the brand in the market, you know, everybody's curious. Everybody's seeing a new property going up, and you all have that high visibility being right off the 179 there. So a lot of folks who are coming up from down south are seeing that property come online. So maybe just tell me a little bit of how you've been getting ingrained in the community. And, you know, as you have a lot of people looking in and asking questions, how has that affected how your team has settled in? And, you know, is that curiosity benefiting you? I kind of see you have quite a bit of a captive audience here. How's that been for you and the team?
18: Oh, it's been great. The local community has certainly embraced us. We're having an influx of local residents that are coming to our Lucida Bar and Kitchen to see what the restaurant's all about, right? So we have the Lucida Bar and Kitchen, where it's regionally rooted with comfort food, small bites, drinks on the patio. You can get anything from cleared corn salsa and avocado to jicama, citrus salads, stuffed poblano, Wellingtons. Or if you really feel naughty, you can just go get an outbound double burger. It's the local community is really, really paying attributes and coming and visiting us and seeing what we're all about. And that curiosity factor is helping us bring awareness. It's more than we expected, and we love every minute of it. The you know, the outbound Sedona itself, we're set up on a 22 acres. We took the four golf holes that were in the middle of the property, and we put two phenomenal pools out there with a new health club that's right off the main pool. You can get lunch, you can get cocktails, you can get drinks out by the main pool. Or if you want to come and you just want to have a spa experience, we redesigned our spa. We put in six treatment rooms. One of those are couples massage. You have a cold plunge. We took the old main swimming pool from the old previous property, and we made it a very private part of our spa experience. So you can come in, you can get your treatment, come out and lay by a pool, get a little private relaxation, and you'll have a couple glasses of bubbles or a salad and enjoy the Red Rocks view of the beautiful Sedona.
11: You know, I might be after that double burger that you mentioned, Mike, but that last part doesn't sound too bad at all. I love that you all have redone that original gym location and made it a spa. Love that you're thinking holistically about the pool. You know, everybody needs a little private time. I love that the pool that you put in is an infinity pool. Maybe just branch out on that experience. And is that really, I mean, it's kind of the crown jewel for the property, yeah?
18: It really is a crown jewel, and we're getting great feedback on it. People coming out, whether you're just relaxing in one of our cabanas, we have bean bags out by the pool, or just your traditional chase lounge, you're sitting there, you've got a 360-degree beautiful scenic view of the Red Rocks all the way around, and we have a bar service out there. So if you'd like to have meals between 12 and 4 o'clock, 12 and 5 o'clock, you can sit out there and have a kale salad. Again, you can go back and you can have a Caesar wrap, or you can just sit out there and have a cold beverage. It's really the focal point of what we've done with the property, right dead middle of the Serenity Green property, right in the middle of the property.
11: Absolutely. So many nice touches to the property, Mike, and I want to touch on, you know, the fact that you've got these gas fireplaces outside of these patios of the rooms we had seen there. Any other additional features you want to touch on?
18: Yeah, it's the patio has two gas fireplaces that you can activate on a timer. We activate the patio at night. You can do stargazing. There can be live entertainment. If you went to our website, outboundsedona.com, and you took a look at our activation, our calendar, you can see what's being activated, from morning yoga on the patio or just sitting by a fireplace with your significant other, having a cold beverage, looking at the stars through a huge telescope, or just looking at the gas by the hot tubs that are by the main pool. It's just a beautiful scene.
11: Absolutely. And, you know, Mike, before we go to commercial break, I feel like I'd be remiss without touching on the fact that you still have the wonderful options for tennis and pickleball located there. You chose to preserve something that the community really valued.
18: They do value, and it's amazing, the feedback. And, you know, pickleball is a new tennis, but the tennis is still the tennis. We're hearing from the traditional tennis players, please keep the tennis courts, which we are. And you're hearing from the new pickleball players, we want to play pickleball, and you cannot beat the scenery right there below the Red Rock. So whether you're playing tennis or you want to play pickleball, or you want to come out and just relax by the pool, or maybe enjoy our spa, Outbound Sedona has all of that for you.
11: Absolutely. Wow, Mike, an incredible summation of the property. Right after the break, we'll dive into a little bit more about what visitors can expect and how they connect with your team. So, everyone, you're listening to Talk of the Town Sedona on KQNA, AM 1130, 99.9 in Prescott, 95.5 Prescott Valley Cottonwood, and online the free AZ Hometown Radio app. We'll be right back.
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11: All right, everybody, we're back on Talk of the Town Sedona. Today we're talking about Outbound Sedona, our city's newest, shiny new penny, newest hospitality property here in the Verde Valley. Now, Mike T., Director of Sales and Marketing, has been talking about the incredible depth of this process and how they've gotten ingrained in our community. Mike, I would love to recap a little bit of that soft opening we had just a few weeks ago. Can you share more with our listeners on how that opening went?
18: First of all, let me say thank you in the chamber for helping us reintroduce the Outbound Sedona back into the market. So we appreciate everything the chamber's doing from a partnership standpoint, making sure that people are aware, one, we're back open in the market, and then two, helping us promote whatever promotions we have going on, whether it's just making people aware of the spa, Lucida Bar and Kitchen. But we had an opening where we called it the Inner Circle, where we invited some key partners in the market, the mayor, the city council people. We invited numerous people who we thought would benefit of seeing who we are, what we are, and help us tell the story of us coming into the market as the Outbound Sedona.
11: It was a beautiful story, and one of the owners and partners, Matt, you know, I really appreciated what he had to say. Meeting the other partners, I can tell, like, everyone involved, top down, down up, is just passionate, excited. In the best way, we were grateful to have, you know, the mayor join us, the tourism manager of the city of Sedona join us, many of those other GMs, really, you know, keeping an eye on you all. And like we talked about, that's a good thing to have an audience. So, you know, as you keep diving in, I would love to dive a little bit more into who you are, Mike. I would love to have you share a little bit more about your background and how you found the brand.
18: No, it's great, and I just want to touch on, you mentioned Matt Mehring, our president of Outbound, and this is all his vision, right? And you met both of the owners, him and Justin, and their vision and how they see the brand growing, how they see Outbound Sedona growing, and the commitment from ownership is what makes it happen. So we couldn't have a better ownership group to help us achieve what we want to be as good stewards and ambassadors to the community. But as we switch gears and we talk about me, I'm an Arizona State University Forks Up Go Devils guy. Started my first hotel job in 1982. It's now the Monte Lucia, but in the old days it was La Posada Red Lions. So I've been in the hotel business for a very, very long time. I worked my way through school as a banquet captain at one of the premier resorts in the valley. At the time it was the Registry Resort, and then I moved on, graduated, went to work for 3M Lanier, and then the hotel was calling my name, so I got back into the hotel business, and I was at the this is now called the Marilena Resort. It's a Kipton hotel, but I was there for 19 years before I started introducing and traveling and doing transitions. So just prior to coming to this great opportunity at the Outbound Sedona, I was at Hilton Hotel in Oak Brook, Chicago for the last 5.5 years. And when this opportunity came to come back to Arizona and, you know, be an hour and 45 minutes from the valley and still experience the Red Rocks on a weekly basis at this stage of my life in the game, I couldn't pass on this opportunity to come be part of such a amazing, one, property, and two, collection.
11: Well said, my friend. Excited to learn more about you. Go Devils indeed, fellow alum here at ASU. So really happy to have somebody who's got some real roots in the state, in the region, leading this. And, you know, I'd be remiss if we didn't give a little shout out to some of your other staff members. Anybody that you want to give a shout out to? Just showing some love to that team.
18: You know, I'm going to name a few, but I'll be remiss if I didn't name the entire team. But leading the charge and getting the awareness out here is our amazing head of culture and experiences, and her name is Sarah Gant, and she's been in the market for over a decade, and her marketing expertise, her vision of what Outbound Sedona should be, will be. She's building that, growing it, and with amazing partners, she's forming it. So when you check in, we're all about being authentic to the area. So whether you get a card from a local artist, and that local card will take you to their gallery where they can promote their product, or it's just a local tea from Sedona. So Sarah's leading that charge and introducing us into the partnerships with some amazing businesses that have been in Sedona for 10, 15, 20, 30 years. So Sarah Gant would be the first one. Jenna, our food and beverage director, she's a chef by design. Her vision of what the culinary experience should be is 100% in alignment with the Red Rocks of Sedona. Gabby, our banquet manager, who really makes everything we sell come true. She's a hard worker, and then of course you go into the culinary team, which I wish everybody would come out and try Lucida Bar and Kitchen and see what our food experience is. It's an amazing experience, and give us your feedback, but it's one amazing kitchen, one amazing culinary team, and I'd be remiss if I didn't bring up Sean from our engineering department. We were closed for almost a year or so, doing a total reimagination, bringing the product back online. Sean and his engineering team has been just absolutely amazing working with the construction team. And the last one I'll bring up is Mika, our director of housekeeping. And she is the one that really makes us look good. She and her team are in the trenches every day, smiling, acknowledging every guest, eye contact, engaging them in conversation. So, David, I could keep going and talk about everybody because they're so amazing, but those are some of the key players that are making our birth back into the community a success.
0: Incredible. Yeah, I really appreciate it. Always great to show some love around the team. If you got some envy listening to Mike talk about this incredible team and you want to be a part of this incredible team, OutboundSedona.com. There's some great careers I know that you have listed out there, Mike. I know that you were looking for a sous chef last I heard, among other things. So I just encourage everybody, you're a hospitality worker, you're listening to this, you think this sounds really nice, go look up their website, go check out those open roles. You're still filling roles, right?
18: We're still filling. Yeah, if you want to be part of an amazing team and an amazing collection of we're at the initial stages, and we're in the middle of summer, but fall is going to be here before we know it, and it's going to be a great fall. So if you're looking for a career, if you want to get back into the hotel, if you want to be part of an amazing team and an amazing experience that's redefining how guests experience the beautiful Red Rocks of Sedona, Outbound Sedona is your new home.
0: Wonderfully said. And I want to give you a chance to just give a shout out to anything happening this summer. I think you're probably crafting some really unique offers for those willing to check out the property, I should say wanting to check out the property. What should everybody know?
18: Well, we're running a great promotion right now. It's buy two nights, get the third night free. So if you're just a local and you're looking to get away and you want to see what Outbound Sedona is all about, or if you're in the Valley or even in the Cottonwood, Prescott, Flagstaff, and you want to come down and hang out at our infinity pool and have a cold beverage and look at the Red Rocks, Outbound Sedona and our promotions are the best value you're going to get out there in the marketplace.
0: Incredible. And before we go, Mike, just to wrap everything we've talked about, I would love to make sure everybody knows how can everybody in the local market listening, connect with you and your team. Let's say they have an event coming up. Let's say they just want to get involved and chat with you. What would be the best way for them to reach out?
18: Well, I think the best way would be info@outboundsedona.com. Send us an email. I'll respond to it, or Sarah will respond to it. I would ask everybody, come experience Lucida Kitchen, come experience our spa, come and experience our reimagined guest rooms. It'll be an experience you won't forget. It'll redefine how you look at the Red Rocks.
0: Thank you so much, Mike, for being on the program. We really appreciate it, and we look forward to checking out the restaurant, actually.
18: Well, thank you, sir. It was a pleasure. I appreciate you.
0: Absolutely. And everyone, we'll be right back after the break with our next guest, Mike Rainey of Thunder Mountain Bikes. 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
27: Arizona News Audio. A word of a signed deal between the U.S. and Iran not sitting well with the Phoenix-based founder of the Iranian Liberty Foundation, Hessam Rahimian, says the deal doesn't help those living under a terrorist regime.
28: What's in this deal? It will benefit the government, the Islamic terrorist regime. And there is nothing in it that will whatsoever support the Iranian people.
27: Neighbors say a man in Glendale tried pulling his wife from their burning home. She did not survive. Another search for the missing Nancy Guthrie happens tomorrow in Mexico. Little rain falling in parts of Arizona on the first day of the monsoon in the Phoenix area. National Weather Service meteorologist Matt Salerno says,
29: we are expecting a pretty hot start to the week with high temperatures approaching 110 degrees here in the Phoenix area today and again tomorrow and again on Wednesday.
27: Salerno says this is an El Nino year, which he predicts will bring above average precipitation this monsoon. Connie Weber, Arizona News Audio.
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0: Hello, everyone. Thank you for tuning back in to Talk of the Town Sedona. We just got off with Mike of Outbound Sedona. We are here with another wonderful Mike today, owner of Thunder Mountain Bikes and the Sedona Mountain Bike Festival. So, Mike, how are you doing? Thanks for being on the program.
31: Oh, yeah. Thanks for having me.
0: Absolutely. We've had a lot of great chats recently, and I'd love to just expand on that here, you know, and we talked about your passion for mountain biking and how it led to this this business and the festival. I'd love to just kind of go back in that moment where you were, you know, thinking about starting this business, and I'd love to hear more about how you got passionate about mountain biking.
31: Oh my gosh. I got passionate about mountain biking when I was 14 years old. You know, at that time in life, you can't drive, and a bike is totally freedom, and playing in the woods was just the best. Riding your bike in the woods was absolutely the best for me. It's all I wanted to do. So I started getting more and more into it through high school. I got into bike racing, and I grew up in Pittsburgh, Pennsylvania, which surprisingly has amazing mountain biking. Some really amazing forest access there. And the more I got into it, the more places I started to travel to experience it. And that led me to Flagstaff, Arizona, where I went to NAU. And then after school, you know, I was still into riding. You know, it's kind of been a constant in my life. But after school, you know, I went out into the workforce and I thought, you know, what I really want to do is move to Sedona and ride mountain bikes in Sedona.
0: I can really.
31: So I moved here to start that business. Yeah.
0: Awesome. And so the mountain bike festival came later, right?
31: Yeah. 2014, I believe, was our first year of the mountain bike festival. So we had the bike shop was up and running in 2011. And, you know, a bike shop often is a, you know, kind of a community hub. You know, there's group rides and, you know, people meet up to go out and enjoy a bike ride or whatever. So it had already been kind of this little hub for us where we'd have barbecues and every once in a while we'd have a live band play at the shop just for fun. And, you know, and one year we decided we should have a little bit bigger event and see if some of our vendors would want to come and show off their, you know, their bikes and everything. So I asked Wendy Littman down at Tlaquepaque if she'd let us host a thing there, and she said yes. So we called a few bike vendors, and, you know, of course, right out of the gate, no one calls you back, right? So I called a few more, and I called a few more. And next
0: That's
31: thing they all
0: you.
31: Said yes.
0: Wow.
31: So we had more than we could possibly handle on that first year, and we did it at Tlaquepaque, which if you've been to our event now, you can probably not imagine there anymore.
0: No, you take over the whole complex.
31: Yeah, it was amazing. It was amazing, and I'm truly thankful to Wendy for that experience. So it was. I don't think it's what either of us expected it to be.
0: I love that it started so organically, though. You know, a lot of good things do. You know, you do a little bit, then you scale up, and you scale up, and you know, something I mentioned as we were getting into the program before we got on air. You've really built this market up as a destination for mountain biking. I think a lot of people think that was just there to begin with, right? It's such a beautiful spot. There's beautiful trails, but it seems like this culture and this connection you've built locally has really grown. Can you speak more about that?
31: Yeah. I mean, first of all, I couldn't possibly claim to be like the sole person responsible for any of that, you know? There are so many great trail builders that have been here for a long time and made some amazing trails. So when I showed up in 2011, I definitely was aware the trails were amazing. And I do think there was, you know, some awareness around that, but the awareness has certainly grown since then. And I really think the Mountain Bike Festival has a ton to do with that. You know, like you're saying, it brings thousands of people every year to Sedona. Just for that event, it brings every bike vendor. If you look real hard in a lot of the advertisements for a lot of mountain bike and accessory brands, and gosh, we did shoots with Cliff Bar and Adidas shoes, and I don't know, the list can go on and on. You know, every year we're doing photo shoots of like Smith sunglasses, and it's tons of these brands look at Sedona as a key place now, and a lot of them bring their athletes to the event, so we get, you know, all the stars of the sport, and I think that attention just keeps snowballing. And gosh, also in that time period, I mean, I think you start attracting more people to live here that are interested in cycling, and then those people are, you know, mentioning it when they go out to eat, and then the restaurants are more aware and the hotels get more aware, and it just keeps growing and growing and growing.
0: Absolutely. It's really a group effort. So, you know, I really appreciate that your inspiration was contagious, you know, and a lot of people jumped in with you and just embraced these new ideas that you had. And yeah, definitely, you know, a lot of beautiful trails and trail builders, a lot of great people doing that work. So really, really good to shout them out. And as we kind of allude to the athletes and the brand activations, you know, let's talk about what all people can expect. Let's say somebody listening is going to be their first time at the you know, shop. Let's say, you know, the Thunder Mountain Bikes, you walk in, you know, what can people expect? Tell us about your team a little bit, and, you know, tell everybody, can they rent? Can they buy a new bike? Do you do repairs?
31: Definitely do repairs. We're super fortunate that this is one of the top places in the world to ride mountain bikes. I mean, for real, it's constantly rated in the top few places worldwide. And because of that, we're very lucky to get a lot of staff members that want to move here to ride just like I did. So we have mechanics that have been doing mechanic work their entire life, you know, mechanics that have worked for brands, mechanics that have been on the World Cup circuit as mechanics. We are truly lucky to have some of the best staff you could find anywhere. So as far as working on bikes, one thing I think we bring to this that's maybe different than some is it's so easy for that to become an elitist sort of place, and that is something we don't do at all. We don't tolerate. We also ride around town on our cruiser bikes, and you know, anybody who rides their bike into the store is welcome. And we're constantly wanting to work on, I mean, we always say our favorite bike to work on is one that someone rides. So I mean, you'll see the guys have just as big a smile working on a kid's bike as a pro athlete's bike.
0: That's awesome, and that certainly alludes to, I think, probably the excitement that quickly built around the festival. So when we're talking about the festival, you know, that's officially on sale November 6th through the 8th. What can people expect coming to this festival for the first time?
31: Well, the festival, I hope I can tackle this in, you know, kind of a logical order. There's a lot going on. First of all, it's a 3-day event. Fundamentally, if you wanted to walk in and come check it out, it's free. So you walk in the gates, and there are bike vendors and accessory vendors everywhere. And that ranges, you know, from Specialized and Trek, and there's 120 or so bicycle and accessory vendors. So that really, I mean, it covers Patagonia and Smith and Fox and Troy Lee, and I mean, the list goes on. It's on our website on the exhibitors page if you want to see a full list of who's coming. And we have food trucks. You know, we have, I think there's maybe 6 to 8 signed up at the moment. We do a beer garden, same thing. Probably 6 beer vendors will be there. And then we're running live music all day. So all of that is free to come check out. We also are doing bike demos from all the vendors that carry bikes or, you know, accessories that would be part of a bike. A lot of them will demo bikes. So if you buy a pass to the event, you get a pass to demo as many bikes as you want to try throughout the event. You also get you get a pass to get on the shuttles. So vans will continually pull up and take you to all the trailheads. You also get all the event swag. So you get a t-shirt, a pint glass, and a pair of socks to commemorate the event. So those things are going on every day. Outside of that, there's events constantly. There's a schedule on our website. There's group rides with, you know, with famous athletes. There's question and answers. There's tech talks. The Friday night of the event, we hold a film festival at Mary Fisher with Freehub Magazine. Saturday night, we take over the stagecoach and do a bull riding competition. There's activations all through town and all day, every day at the event. I know one of my personal favorites is the bunny hop contest, where you see how high people can jump over, you know, like a limbo bar, and boy, it's wild. So, the event itself is up at Posse Grounds Park, which if you go up there, you won't even recognize it. We close the streets, and it's absolutely amazing.
0: I'll tell you, Mike, when I first got to Sedona, it wasn't long after that you were holding your festival, and I walked through that park with no idea, and I went, whoa, I was not invited to the party. But, you know, I was so new at that time, I didn't know what was going on, and it quickly became clear that what you're doing is a comprehensive, elaborate thing with so many opportunities, as you've alluded to. And I'd love to hear, like, how has this event changed over the years?
31: Oh, boy. Well, I mean, our core focus has always been to try to get more people interested in the sport. So because of that, I mean, we encourage everybody to come. That's why it's free to walk in the gates. You know, we want families and, I mean, we want locals who, you know, may be interested in cycling or maybe not, but maybe they just want to see some music. You know, we want to just invite you to come check out what we're up to, you know. The perception of mountain bikers, you know, has changed a lot over the years. I think long ago, it used to feel like more of a fringe, dirtbaggy sport, and that, you know, that's become less and less, and it's gotten a little bit, know, I wouldn't say necessarily like higher end, but it's definitely gotten a little more mainstream. That's changed for sure. I know the year we did it at Tlacopaki, as you can imagine, I would have been, you know, like 28 years old, having never put on an event ever. And next thing you know, we got thousands of people showing up and are trying to figure out how to have a good time and, you know, do it in a safe, positive way. And from Tlacopaki, I mean, I think that year we had, you know, maybe 20 vendors, and we still had bands, and we still had, or there was just, you know, the restaurants at Tlacopaki. We had beer vendors come and all that. But it totally took over that whole area. And then to grow from there to, you know, 120 vendors, I think is what we're expecting this year. It's just been a steady progression of learning and, you know, trying to stay true to making sure that we're having a good time for anybody that comes, and a safe time, and can really provide a good experience.
0: Absolutely. It's a beautiful thing, and we appreciate having you here in the market for what you've done. But also, you know, Mike, I think people, you know, it matters who's doing it, right? So I think you've brought a lot of good energy to it. Love to give you a moment to expand. Like, what else do you find yourself doing? Have you always wanted to own a business? And you mentioned you weren't an events person, but really glad you gave it a shot. So, like, tell us just a little bit more about Mike.
31: Oh boy, what a question, huh? Yeah. It definitely was a surprise to how much I enjoy doing events. For anyone who's done it, I'm sure you all know it has an absolutely insane lead up where you're nervous, and you know, I find the same thing if I have a dinner party where 10 minutes beforehand I'm like, oh no, is anyone going to come? And then next thing you know, everybody's there, and there's too many people, and you start getting into it, and you end the event on just an unbelievable high. Everybody is so, you know, the excitement there, you can see it in everybody. I mean, I've watched people get engaged at the event, and just all kinds of things that I would have never guessed, you know, meeting some of my heroes in cycling. But, you know, really focusing on how to make that experience for everybody has been so rewarding, you know. Like, I can't tell you how much it's meant to me to do it for the last 11 years. I did not know I would want to own a business forever, and that's also been tremendously rewarding. Sedona is an amazing place. We're so lucky to have amazing customers here that value what we do, and I really couldn't be more appreciative about that.
0: Absolutely, it's a gift, and you're the right place in the right person, the right place, the right time, it sounds like. So you brought a lot to this community, Mike. I just want to, you know, I know you feel like you're gushing, but that's what we're here to do. We're here to tell people about these things that you love and why they need to know about them too. So I appreciate you going out on a limb there. Just getting emotional, just loving the thing. And so I'd love to just leave our listeners on the note of how can they learn more? How can they find Thunder Mountain? How can they learn about the festival and get their tickets?
31: Yeah, well, for the bike shop, we'd love to see you. We're at 1695 West Highway 89A. If you remember the old Red Planet, that seems to be what everybody thinks of. We were right next to that. We rent bikes, we sell bikes. We'll help you figure out how to start your bike journey if you don't know. Every kind of bike. For the Mountain Bike Festival, tickets are on sale now. They're on an early bird rate on the website, SedonaMTBFestival.com. We'd certainly invite you to, you know, buy a ticket and support what we do. And if you don't want to buy a ticket, come see what we do anyways. We'd love to have you.
0: Absolutely, Mike. Well, really appreciate you taking time to hop on Talk of the Town Sedona and share more about your passion. And we really are grateful for this wonderful event you brought to the community. What an incredible business you've built and a hub in the community you've created. So thank you for being on the program.
31: Gosh, thanks so much for having me.
0: Absolutely. Well, to all our listeners, you're listening to Talk of the Town Sedona. We'll be right back after this break to really just sum up the show and thank our guests. 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
5: Hello, everyone. I just want to say thank you for listening to Talk of the Town Sedona on KQ&A today. We're really thankful to have our guests here. We are, just really grateful to have Mike Teed with Outbound Sedona, brand new property just off the 179. And we have another just a wonderful business owner, Mike Rainey, Thunder Mountain Bikes. And we've got the Sedona Mountain Bike Festival coming in November 6th through the 8th. So really excited to share all of that with you today. So grateful you got to know both our mics here in Sedona. And we'll be signing off today, but we'll see you next month on Talk of the Town Sedona. 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
4: This is a Fox News alert. I'm Tom Rigotti. The Air Force says 8 people aboard a B-52 bomber that crashed at Edwards Air Force Base in California this morning are believed to be dead. The White House has not yet released details of its agreement to end the war with Iran. Fox's Peter Doocy is following the president at the G7 summit in Geneva, Switzerland.
5: President Trump says this deal is better than the last one.
6: The Barack Hussein Obama deal. And when I terminated that, it was very important because it was a road to a nuclear weapon.
5: Officials say the U.S. has not unfrozen any Iranian money, but Iran could soon see sanctions lifted.
4: A deal could be signed Friday. Senate Democrats have introduced the Make More in America Act. Minority Leader Chuck Schumer says the goal is to compete with China.
7: Invest in American manufacturing to create jobs, lower costs, strengthen our national security, and build a more resilient economy.
4: America's listening to Fox News.

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2: It's just after 5 o'clock. Thanks for making the Talk of the Quad Cities KQ&A your choice for your Monday. I'm Marty Myers with a check of your news brought to you by Ciao Bella. With monsoon season beginning this week, the Arizona Division of Forestry and Fire Management is asking everyone to be more careful with fire.
3: Almost all of Arizona's fires this year have been the fault of humans.
4: We've had 545 fires so far this year, and that's across all jurisdictions, so state, federal, and tribal land. Of those 545 fires, 513 have been determined to be human caused.
3: Tiffany DeVille with the Arizona Department of Forestry and Fire Management says it's not unusual to see fires that are human caused, but that changes this week.
4: Our monsoonal time frame is when we'll see a shift and when we'll start to see more lightning strike fires because of the dry lightning storms that are moving into the area, or just the actual monsoon activity that's moving into the area.
3: On Saturday, Arizona Department of Forestry and Fire Management crews responded to the Buck Fire near the town of Seligman. There was no new growth overnight or through the day yesterday. The lightning-caused 40-acre fire had been burning through brush and grass. I'm Bill Monroe reporting.
2: A climber has tragically died after he fell at Keyhole Cave in Sedona.
5: At around 1:30 Saturday afternoon, Yavapai County Sheriff's deputies responded to a report of a climber who had fallen near the Sugarloaf Trail. They found the climber who had reportedly fallen while rappelling to the cave floor. Another climber immediately attempted life-saving measures, but the victim died as a result of his injuries. According to Sheriff's Office officials, at this time, foul play isn't suspected. However, the exact circumstances surrounding the fall remain under investigation. Community members and visitors are asked to avoid the Keyhole Cave to allow emergency personnel to complete their operations. I'm Greg Paul reporting.
2: A Maricopa County jury has found a former Prescott police officer guilty of manslaughter.
3: During the morning of June 7, 2024, officers responded to a Sycamore Drive home after reports were received that Leslie had allegedly threatened his girlfriend and tried to break down the door of an RV where she was staying. He ran away before officers arrived and was later spotted in the car when he fled again. Two officers, including 27-year-old Brian Sutton, returned to the neighborhood the next day to look for the suspect. As the other officers went around to the back of the house, Sutton spotted Leslie in the carport. Body camera video shows Sutton trying to convince Leslie to come to him, but Leslie refused. Sutton then opened fire after Leslie started running towards the house. He was taken to an area hospital, then flown to Phoenix where he died.